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4: Mail order access to an abortion pill is being restored by the Supreme Court. For now, the High Court issued an emergency order Monday to give the justices more time to consider the issue. More from Tony Waterman.
5: The order from the Supreme Court allows pharmacy or mail order access without in-person doctor visits to continue for another week as lawyers send arguments to the court. Manufacturers of mifepristone argue the drug is safe, but conservative states say mailing the drug weakens their abortion bans. Medication abortions using mifepristone now account for a majority of abortions in the U.S., blunting the impact of the overturning of Roe v. Wade in 2022. Since then, nearly half of all U.S. states have implemented bans or restrictions on the medical procedure. Tony Waterman, Washington.
4: President Trump claims the U.S. destroyed seven small Iranian boats. Earlier Monday, U.S. Central Command leader Admiral Brad Cooper said the military destroyed several vessels that fired on U.S. warships in the Strait of Hormuz. Former New York City Mayor Rudy Giuliani is in critical but stable condition, battling pneumonia. More from Mark Mayfield.
6: Giuliani was rushed to a South Florida hospital on Sunday with a severe respiratory issue that required a ventilator. His spokesman, Ted Goodman, says the 81-year-old is now breathing on his own and is being monitored as a precautionary measure. Goodman also says Giuliani was diagnosed with restrictive airway disease following his exposure to toxins at Ground Zero after the 9/11 terror attacks on America, adding complications to any respiratory issues. I'm Mark Mayfield.
4: Secretary of State Marco Rubio will take over for Caroline Leavitt as press secretary today. Leavitt is out on maternity leave to give birth to her second child. Rubio will host the first White House briefing without Leavitt. I'm Michael Kastner.
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8: They gathered on Boston Common next to the Embrace sculpture to rally in solidarity with citizens in other states being denied their voting rights.
9: We're standing in solidarity with our black and brown neighbors in the South and all over the country whose voting rights and political power has been stripped away by a corrupt Supreme Court, corrupt Congress, and corrupt White House.
8: Tracy Spruce is with the True North Action Alliance of Boston.
7: Wellesley siblings found dead last month, allegedly killed by their mother, were laid to rest today. The service for 6-year-old Ella McGosselin and 7-year-old Kai McGosselin happening on Saturday. The brother and sister's mother, Jeanette McGosselin, was arrested and accused of killing them before fleeing to Vermont. She has pleaded not guilty to murder charges. I'm Emma Friedman.
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0: opinion now. Congressman Scott Perry, Pennsylvania, is with us. 800-941-SEAN. Your calls are coming up as well, straight ahead. You know, you mentioned a couple of things here. So, and I support our farmers fully. And the question is, if for example, our, for health purposes, you know, high fructose corn syrup is not something that we're really going to want in our diet long term. If we're not going to want to use this to enhance our fuel and it's costing consumers a lot more. Okay, there's got to be a way to help our farmers legitimately and not have them suffer massive losses or any losses for that matter, transition into the food, the products that we all want, need, and desire, and keep them whole in the process. Is there a way that you've thought of that you can do that?
1: Yeah, I think we can. I think, look, if they want to open up the year-round market to E15, we're certainly open to that. But then just make sure the renewable fuel standards doesn't mandate that we make and blend so much more than we actually need. What that does, when we require that, then refiners that can't use all that have to buy a thing called a RIN, which is a credit. And the credit actually is going to put refiners out of business. So there's a way to do this, to phase it in and to do it smartly so that you help the farmers at the same time keep refining, keep lower gas prices, and work yourself out of this system. Look, the farmers in America should be growing sugarcane, but since the 70s, we don't do that anymore either. We just grow corn and make corn syrup out of it. And you know, you already talked about the dietary concerns. Coca-Cola, look, I represent Chocolate Town USA, Hershey. You know, we have these sugar wars in Congress as well. America can make this stuff more cheaply, more efficiently, more safely than any other country on the planet. But yet we choose not to do it because of these boneheaded policies. And so there are solutions. But look, it means that people have to get out of there.
0: Maybe I'm just a little bit old fashioned. And I understand tallow oil is better than, you know, other oils that we use to fry foods, et cetera, et cetera. At the end of the day, I mean, doesn't it really come down to the American people and the choices that they make? I'll give you an example. My producer, Linda, I mean, she couldn't give up cursing after 10 years of trying for Lent. So she decided to give up chocolate, for Lent, which to me was a cop out on her part. And it's just, she is, you know, incapable of actually giving a real sacrifice for Lent. And so it became a long drawn out discussion. I don't think candy. I don't think a lot of sugar is healthy for anybody. However, if people want to eat that stuff, go right ahead.
1: Right.
0: And at the end of the day, if people choose that they want to eat this, whatever it is they want to eat, why should we really care?
1: Well, it shouldn't be our choice, and we shouldn't mandate these things. Unfortunately, consumers don't really have much of a choice in this thing, because just like the big ethanol lobby, the big sugar lobby, and folks like that determine our choices for us. If you want to buy some of these things, the only thing they're made with is this high corn fructose syrup. And so you really don't have a choice. I mean, I get that Linda has a hard time giving up cussing. I mean, she's living in America listening to some of these people that you talk about on your show every day.
0: Why are you rationalizing her inability to do a simple thing like give up cursing?
1: I like her, and I represent Hershey, Pennsylvania.
2: See that?
1: So,
2: thank you, Congressman. Somebody with some, you know, some sense.
1: She's got a point there, but you do as well, Sean. I mean, we should have the choice. The point is that these big consortiums, they take over these industries, and the consumer doesn't have a choice, and that's what's going to happen with E15. You won't have a choice because there's so many trucks that are going to go to the gas station. They only have so many tanks in each truck. They're not going to run a special truck out there for the blend of gasoline that you want. You're going to have to buy what's available, and your car is going to be less efficient. You're going to be paying more for it. And what are your options?
0: If you come up with the perfect solution that won't hurt our farmers, I'm on board, because I agree. The consumer should not pay a hidden tax for gasoline or for diesel. I totally agree with you.
1: Yep.
0: And if we can do it in a way that doesn't hurt our great farmers, I'm all for it.
1: Yep, we can do it, Sean. Just we can do E15 year round. Just phase out the renewable fuel standards, and then we'll buy what the market bears and no more. And you and I won't have to pay extra for it. And that will actually be fuel freedom, which is what we're looking for in America.
0: Congressman Scott Perry, Pennsylvania. Thank you, sir. Appreciate your hard work. 800-941-SHAWN if you want to be a part of the program. Don't you love all the advice I'm getting for this trip to China, Linda? It's really given me a very high degree of and high level of comfort. I mean, why do they care about me?
2: You should be feeling very warm and fuzzy. Sounding great.
0: We'll talk about more on that on the other side about this.
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0: All right, everybody cares about health, wellness, fitness, nutrition, and so many of us are guessing our way through our health, guessing what foods to eat, what supplements to take, wondering why some things make us feel better than others. 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
6: I'm Emma Friedman with a quick check of the stories trending right now on WBZ News Radio 1030. In the Bay State, top Democrats are getting ready to make the case for the return of the party's national convention. 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
7: Boston is one of five cities in the running to host the Democratic National Convention in 2028. On Monday, the state's top Democrats will host a series of meetings with national party officials to pitch Boston as the host city for the party's gathering.
6: A moped driver is seriously injured after a crash last night in Dorchester. The moped driver was rushed to a hospital, unresponsive. It's not clear at this time what caused the crash. And it was a big day to be a graduate in Boston. Here's WBZ's Jay Willett.
8: It is a big one for the roads this weekend. Graduation season hits its peak this weekend with Bentley and LaSalle wrapping up today, followed by BU, Tufts, Brandeis, Suffolk, and Boston College all holding ceremonies on the same weekend.
6: I'm Emma Friedman.
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2: Welcome back, ladies and gentlemen. It's bottom of the hour, 3:30 here on the East Coast, and we are so happy to have you back with us here on the Sean Hannity Show. And guess who we have on the line? Not an impersonator, the real deal, our very own Sean Hannity, as promised, checking in from his trip on the way to China.
22: No, we're in joint base. Andrew's getting ready to take off.
2: Oh, my God, don't ruin my moment. I'm trying to make this big, larger than life, you know? You're on your way. It's epic.
22: Some rules, Radio 101. Let me tell you, ladies and gentlemen, you know, you have to talk to the listener directly. You know, that's rule number one in radio. How many years have you been in radio?
2: Am I not allowed to be polite and call them ladies and gentlemen?
22: Ladies and gentlemen, children of all ages, what is this, Ringling Brothers Circus?
2: You could be your own circus show. I mean, I didn't want to tell you and hurt your feelings, but I hear you're going to be doing some interesting things in China, so who am I to judge?
22: It'll be interesting for sure.
2: How has it been so far? You sound exhausted.
22: No, I'm actually trying to talk low because there's like a room full of people out there, including a million Secret Service people. But it's in a hold room. I've already had my bags checked and all that sort of thing. And I will tell you, they do a great job. I will tell you, the brave men and women in Secret Service are amazing. The number of people, the logistics involved in this is unbelievable when you actually watch it up close and personal. Now, for the president, it's easy for him. I mean, somebody will pack his clothes, get him ready. I mean, he's been busy all day. The Secretary of War has been in hearings all day. I understand he's coming on the trip. I'm just getting a little bit of word that, you know, there are going to be a lot of people on the plane. I don't want to give it away now, and hopefully I'll get a chance to talk to a lot of them and be feeding all that back to you. And, you know, it's not a fun trip. It's not a play trip. It's a work trip. And it's really important, too. I mean, look, I don't care, you know, what's going on with Iran. I believe is going to resolve itself, as I say every day. And I think that will be sooner than later. It will be on the president's timetable, not anyone else's. It is interesting, the new quotient there, which is the UAE now, you know, separating from OPEC. I think that will help increase oil production, which will lower prices, supply and demand crisscross. That dictates the price. And I think that's going to be very good. But they're also engaged themselves with the Iranians, which is now another problem because you got the U.S., Israel, now the UAE, and, you know, I think on the other side of this, I think the guy that's been most right on it is probably Lindsey Graham. So that's going to be a part of it. But with all that said, you know, our number one top geopolitical foe is China. And, you know, for example, you know a very close friend of mine who's a great inventor. And he has more patents than anybody I know in the world. And every one of those patents, without exception, has been stolen by the communist Chinese. I know Elon Musk is going to be here. How much of his technology that he developed, for example, for electric cars, was likely taken by the Chinese?
2: Without question.
22: He meant to be a partner. And you know I love Tesla because I own one. It's the best car I've ever driven. And I didn't buy it for, quote, environmental reasons. But so, you know, there's a lot of high-stakes issues here in play. I'm sure the issue of Taiwan will come up. I'm sure the Iranian situation comes up. I'm sure the Strait of Hormuz comes up. You know, the president also, you know, people really, it frustrates me that they don't listen to him and they don't want to understand him. They just have this knee-jerk reaction to hate him. But one thing he's always made clear that people do need to understand, he expects his geopolitical foes to be looking out for their country first. He's America first, and he expects President Xi to be China first. He expects Putin to be Russia first. And, you know, the Iranians are too stupid to be anything first because they just want to be suicidal and dumb because they come from a death cult. So I don't know if you can even count them in any category. The North Koreans would be the same thing. You know, it was pretty miraculous what the president did in his first term with Kim Jong-un, little rocket man. All he ever gave of Kim Jong-un was his time. And that's it. And then the rockets stopped being tested. They stopped being fired. The remains of American soldiers that have been held for decades and decades were returned. And, you know, we kind of hit this space of detente that is, for the most part, held ever since. Do I expect that there's going to be any massive, huge revelations? No, but I can tell you this. The one thing that I know about President Trump, having known him for 30 years, is he leaves nothing on the table. He will leave nothing unsaid. And whatever he wants to tell President Xi, he's going to tell him. If he thinks a deal is in the best interest of the U.S., he will make that deal. If it's not, he's not making that deal. And all of these people, they're going to be scratching their stupid, you know, legacy media mob wooden heads that don't want to understand him will never be able to absorb that that's what his agenda is. Interesting, fun side note part of this, when I went with him on the Gulf State trip, and we went to Saudi Arabia and Qatar, Qatar, however you prefer to pronounce it, and the UAE, I'm just telling you from experience, the man does not sleep, period, end of sentence.
2: I know somebody like that.
22: Who? Me?
2: Yeah, exactly like that.
22: In the 30 years I've known President Trump, I have talked to him every hour on the 24-hour clock. That means 1 a.m., 2 a.m., 3 a.m., 4 a.m., 5 a.m., 6 a.m., 7 a.m., you name it. We've spoken multiple times in every hour. And, you know, you have to admire somebody that is that devoted, dedicated to his job. I mean, people wonder, you know, the media got no access to Joe Biden. Joe Biden was not capable of doing what Donald Trump does on a daily basis, right? And President Trump does it every day. I thought he was hilarious yesterday. And they're like a bunch of robotic, you know, brain dead people. They don't get his sense of humor. He's just messing with them the whole time. No one human being on the face of the earth takes up more space in people's brains than Donald J. Trump. It's just
2: and he does it rent-free. I mean, he really is. He's always a capitalist.
22: I mean, look at Gavin Newsom, for example. Case in point. Now, I have lived rent-free in his head. I don't know why he's obsessed with constantly, you know, going after me, but it's nothing compared to his stalking of President Trump. And I actually think in the end, he's kind of fell for the bait, and I think he hurts himself every time he does it, because then that gives Trump another reason to hit him, which is awesome.
2: Yeah, but I think to your point, you know, Gavin Newsom, first of all, how you ever got through that thick, disgusting mound of hair on his head to even get rent-free in his brain is amazing. But to be perfectly fair to you, Sean, you know,
22: put a filter on Linda. So, you know, for the rest of the week, while I'll be reporting in every day, and we're going to send back interviews every day, I am not responsible for whatever comes out of your mouth.
2: What does that mean? I'm always on my best behavior. Take it easy.
22: First of all, you know, sauce, you know, silver palate pasta.
2: Listen, if that's the worst thing that comes out of my mouth, the audience will be grateful because I say it right and you don't.
22: In this room. How do you say sauce? Just asking. Sauce. He says it like a normal person.
2: First of all, you asked a stranger. For all I know, you gave him a 20. I can't see anything.
22: New York. No, I'm not giving him a 20. I didn't give him a 100. I didn't give him a penny. How do you say talk radio? Talk radio. Normal, not like you. It's not talk radio. It's not New York. It's not silver palate pasta sauce. You know, you do know that you speak an entirely different language that I have to decipher.
2: You're a disaster. This is how you want to part for China. China. You know, I know somebody else who's very popular who talks a little different.
22: Who?
2: Mr. Trump.
22: Yeah, but he's just messing around. You can't help it.
2: That's not true. Are you going to ask the president about Eileen Wang while you're on the plane?
22: The woman that was...
2: The mayor.
22: Yeah.
2: Of Arcadia, who is an illegal agent for China. I'm like, oh, this is a fun way to start the trip.
22: Yeah, but and then she got elected mayor. I couldn't believe
2: it. I know. I'm like, oh, Newsom, did you know her too? I'm just curious. Maybe that's why he's so freaked out.
22: Look, one of the biggest issues, Fox covered it today, to me, is why is China buying up thousands and thousands of acres of American farmland, ranch land, land near military installations? That troubles me a lot. I mean, if I went over there with a boatload of money, like all the money you have, and I tried to buy up those very things in President Xi's China, do you think I'd get to first base? Do you think I'd have any shot?
2: Absolutely not.
22: That?
2: Absolutely not.
22: Not. Well, why are we letting them do it?
2: 100% right. I'm very afraid of these AI data centers. That's the stuff that has my stomach turning. We're seeing a lot of eminent domain foreclosures.
22: Yeah, where is she out in California?
2: Who, Eileen Wang?
22: Yeah.
2: She is in Arcadia, California.
22: Yeah, that's what I thought.
2: Instead of being the People's Republic of China, it's the People's Republic of California. It works out just great for her.
22: Look, we have a couple of things working in our favor going in. Their economy is going to Adam Schiff. That's number one. Number two, the president being tough on trade and tariffs, that has put a dent in their economy. I don't like that there are reports they've been helping the Iranians. They're close to the Russians. You know, they're close to all the wrong people. There is an axis of evil, but there's always been one. And, you know, there probably always will be one. And in this case, it's Russia, it's China, it's Iran, it's North Korea. And so, you know, I mean, the only thing I can say is, I mean, I wish people had a greater understanding and confidence. There's nothing that's not going to be said there. I mean, when you have President Trump, Marco Rubio, Pete Hegseth, all these people, you know, none of them are going to give a flying rip what President Xi thinks. They're not. And he can bring up whatever agenda items they want, unless it's beneficial to America. It's just not going to happen. It's really that simple. Do I wish I could be a fly on the wall? Hell yeah. I mean, I think that'd be the coolest thing on earth. But, you know, I've got to be able to pay the bills.
2: Listen, you are in a very unique experience. And that was why I had said to you that I wanted you to do this without the stress of a million other things on your shoulders, like this show. So
22: it was also technically a little more
2: dramatic
22: than usual.
2: But I do think, Sean, in some regard, I mean, you know, we're all kind of watching you. You're taking this trip for all of us. You know, you're the average Joe on the plane, right? You're the guy who gets to go, and you kind of are that fly on the wall.
22: I'm like the son of the prison guard, waiter, and, you know, family court officer that gets, you know, that, trust me, growing up, nobody ever thought I'd be on Air Force One. I do pinch myself. It is a great honor. And to kind of pass that experience on, and be able to pass it on to our great audience, which has given me this amazing life, I'm so grateful to all of them. It did get a little eerie last week when the guy called in. I have a premonition. Don't go. Don't go on the trip.
2: That was creepy.
22: Yeah. Well, unfortunately, people in my life heard it, too. I'm like, oh, no.
2: Listen, man, everybody's got a family. And, you know, you're somebody's, you know, spouse, somebody's brother, somebody's father.
22: My last words. What did I say? You know what I said. First of all.
2: Hasta la vista, baby. I thought it was weird. Yeah.
22: What did I say?
2: Hasta la vista, baby.
22: Well, I could say you can add that to my remarks. I'll put that in there. I said, first of all, thank you for the amazing, undeserved life that I've had, number one. And I want everyone to keep fighting for the greatest country God gave man. I want God to bless all of our audience, all of the people, my kids, everyone, Ainsley, everyone near and dear, my radio family, my TV family, my audiences, thank you so much. I love you all. I will be praying for all of you. I know where I'm going. I believe that there is a God in heaven, and that's where we're all headed. We all really are on God's time when you think about it.
2: We're never promised more than the day we're in. And on that note, Sean Hannity, safe travels, and we will check in with you tomorrow.
22: Dumping me off my own show.
2: I am. It's actually kind of fun. It's a lot of power.
22: Wow. That didn't take long. All right. I will be checking in tomorrow from China. All right?
2: All right, boss. Safe travels.
22: Have a great show. Tell Rose we love her, and I said hi.
2: Will do, boss.
22: All right. Talk later.
2: Talk later. All right, ladies and gentlemen, even though Sean doesn't like that I say that, we are so happy to be with you. We hope you enjoyed that little bit of time with Sean. If you'd like to give Rose a call, please call us at 800-941-SEAN. That's 800-941-7326. We'll be right back.
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0: Born on America's darkest day, September 11th, 01, the Tunnel to Towers Foundation has been helping American heroes ever since. 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

0: Welcome back to the Sean Hannity Show. My name is Rose, and I'm sitting in for him today. Loved the interview, Linda, that you did with Sean. That was awesome just to get an update. It'll be interesting to hear as the days go by what else is transpiring. We have former Speaker of the House and bestselling author Newt Gingrich joining us next after the break. 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Our phone number here, because I'd love to hear from you, is 800-941-SEAN. 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
8: Mail order access to an abortion pill is being restored by the Supreme Court. For now, the High Court issued an emergency order Monday to give the justices more time to consider the issue. More from Tony Waterman.
9: The order from the Supreme Court allows pharmacy or mail order access without in-person doctor visits to continue for another week, as lawyers send arguments to the court. Manufacturers of mifepristone argue the drug is safe, but conservative states say mailing the drug weakens their abortion bans. Medication abortions using mifepristone now account for a majority of abortions in the U.S., blunting the impact of the overturning of Roe v. Wade in 2022. Since then, nearly half of all U.S. states have implemented bans or restrictions on the medical procedure. Tony Waterman, Washington.
8: President Trump claims the U.S. destroyed seven small Iranian boats. Earlier Monday, U.S. Central Command leader Admiral Brad Cooper said the military destroyed several vessels that fired on U.S. warships in the Strait of Hormuz. Former New York City Mayor Rudy Giuliani is in critical but stable condition, battling pneumonia. More from Mark Mayfield.
10: Giuliani was rushed to a South Florida hospital on Sunday with a severe respiratory issue that required a ventilator. His spokesman, Ted Goodman, says the 81-year-old is now breathing on his own and is being monitored as a precautionary measure. Goodman also says Giuliani was diagnosed with restrictive airway disease following his exposure to toxins at Ground Zero after the 9/11 terror attacks on America, adding complications to any respiratory issues. I'm Mark Mayfield.
8: Secretary of State Marco Rubio will take over for Caroline Leavitt as press secretary today. Leavitt is out on maternity leave to give birth to her second child. Rubio will host the first White House briefing without Leavitt. I'm Michael Kastner.
11: I'm Al Griffith with this quick check on the stories trending right now on WBZ News Radio 1030. The firefighter who died in Friday's massive fire and explosion at a Maine lumber mill in Searsmont has been identified as 27-year-old Andrew Cross of the Morrill Fire Department. Several of the people were injured, some of them in critical condition, including two of the victims who are being treated at Mass General in Boston. A former paraprofessional in the Brockton Public Schools facing child sex crime charges. Here's WBZ's Nicole Davis.
12: Court documents show Nathan Kellum of Middleborough is now facing more than two dozen charges. Many of them are felonies. These include assault and battery, photographing a child in the nude, and enticing a child under the age of 16. Now, Kellum was arraigned back on May 8th and pled not guilty to all the charges against him. He is out on $5,000 cash bail. Brockton Public Schools now confirming to WBZ News Radio that Kellum worked at the Ashfield Middle School as a paraprofessional.
11: I'm Al Griffith.
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0: Hey, it's Mark Simone here for Sean Hannity. So there's no more Marco Rubio? That's it?
1: It's all Mark Simone now.
0: Oh, my God. I mean, I got to talk now. I got to talk for
1: we four missed
0: minutes.
1: You.
0: Yeah. No, that was a fascinating interview.
2: Doesn't Rubio do enough jobs? Thank you very much.
0: Yeah, Rubio has done so many jobs. You know, everybody thought, oh, J.D. Vance 2028. Rubio looks like a jack of all trades, man who can handle
1: it. I liked him when he was, you know, when he was in Congress. He was great in Congress. And even when he ran and they had their sparring moments, him and Trump, you know, they got over it. And he's a big boy and took on this great role. He's been crushing it.
0: Yeah. Remember, he was little Marco. Little Marco. Now he's the adult in the room now. He's the senior, top, most respected guy probably in that administration. So, hey, I just want to mention good news. The New York Times, besides being the most partisan, slanted paper ever, got to be the most anti-Semitic paper ever. They have been attacking Israel. Well, listen, this has been going on for 100 years. So they were involved in covering up the Holocaust, the New York Times. They, in the last week, went crazy attacking Israel, including, I don't even like to say this, accusing Israel of training dogs to rape women. The columnist Nicholas Kristof writing this in the New York Times. And then they articles yesterday about Israel has been raping their female prisoners. Just idiotic, ridiculous, ludicrous stuff. Well, Bibi Netanyahu and the Israeli government have announced they're suing the New York Times. They're filing a massive defamation suit against the New York Times. Now, Alan Dershowitz, who's been talking about this for years with the New York Times, I imagine, and he's very close to Bibi Netanyahu, I imagine Dershowitz will jump in and help this lawsuit. But this will be pretty interesting. It's the Israeli government suing the New York Times. There'll be all kinds of what they call discovery, where all kinds of documents, witnesses, everything can be uncovered. And this will be a great, great moment to go after the New York Times. Obviously, Israel not doing it for the money. It's just to get back, put a stop to the anti-Semitism at the New York Times. What are you smiling at, Linda?
1: No, I mean, the New York Times is just such an incredible foundational piece of literature and our history. Even just today, as you were saying earlier, you know, noticing one of the biggest moments in this trip to China, like not enough women at the table.
0: Yeah, that was the only complaint.
1: It's embarrassing. Please shut up. We are a meritocracy. It has nothing to do with your gender. I could care less which gender's at the table. It's about who's best for the job. Have a nice day, New York Times.
0: Yeah, New York Times. You know, a million years ago, if you said, oh, it's in the New York Times, ooh, everybody was
1: mattered.
0: So impressed.
1: I know.
0: Now, if you say, hey, it's in the New York Times, everybody goes,
1: oh, God, why? What happened?
0: Yeah. If you had to believe something, the National Enquirer or the New York Times, I don't know. That's a tough choice. Hey, so we're out of time, but Sean Hannity.
1: Well, not quite. You got a little bit more time.
0: Oh.
1: You've got 1 minute left with us. I know it's a struggle, but
0: try to
1: you know, manage through it, my friend. And and remind everybody, I mean, you know, I know you're too bashful, you know, you're so shy.
0: Yeah.
1: But, you know, Mark is one of the number one shows in all of America in the morning. I mean, he takes top rank every single demo that we do.
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1: And you can follow him on Instagram because he is a bit of a photographer. He's a little shy about that too, but he's very good.
0: Mark Simone NYC at Instagram. And what about the Linda podcast?
1: Yeah, I have a podcast called The Rogue Recap. It's not for the faint of heart, but yes, I have one. It's on iHeart. If you want to listen to it, you can. I say a lot of things there.
0: Yep, there you go. And so I did my own show today, 10 to noon. Plus, I'm doing this show. This is a lot of work.
1: Listen, if I could have you here every day alongside Sean, I would. We miss you, Mark.
0: Oh, well, I miss you, but I'm glad it's over. I hear music. I'm hungry. I want to go eat. So, hey, watch Hannity tonight. Big interview with President Trump. And I'll be back here tomorrow.
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15: Mail order access to an abortion pill is being restored by the Supreme Court. For now, the High Court issued an emergency order Monday to give the justices more time to consider the issue. More from Tony Waterman.
16: The order from the Supreme Court allows pharmacy or mail order access without in-person doctor visits to continue for another week, as lawyers send arguments to the court. Manufacturers of mifepristone argue the drug is safe, but conservative states say mailing the drug weakens their abortion bans. Medication abortions using mifepristone now account for a majority of abortions in the U.S., blunting the impact of the overturning of Roe v. Wade in 2022. Since then, nearly half of all U.S. states have implemented bans or restrictions on the medical procedure. Tony Waterman, Washington.
15: President Trump claims the U.S. destroyed seven small Iranian boats. Earlier Monday, U.S. Central Command leader Admiral Brad Cooper said the military destroyed several vessels that fired on U.S. warships in the Strait of Hormuz. Former New York City Mayor Rudy Giuliani is in critical but stable condition, battling pneumonia. More from Mark Mayfield.
17: Giuliani was rushed to a South Florida hospital on Sunday with a severe respiratory issue that required a ventilator. His spokesman, Ted Goodman, says the 81-year-old is now breathing on his own and is being monitored as a precautionary measure. Goodman also says Giuliani was diagnosed with restrictive airway disease following his exposure to toxins at Ground Zero after the 9/11 terror attacks on America, adding complications to any respiratory issues. I'm Mark Mayfield.
15: Secretary of State Marco Rubio will take over for Caroline Leavitt as press secretary today. Leavitt is out on maternity leave to give birth to her second child. Rubio will host the first White House briefing without Leavitt. I'm Michael Kastner.
18: I'm Al Griffith with this quick check on the stories trending right now on WBZ News Radio 1030. The firefighter who died in Friday's massive fire and explosion at a Maine lumber mill in Searsmont has been identified as 27-year-old Andrew Cross of the Morrill Fire Department. Several of the people were injured, some of them in critical condition, including two of the victims who are being treated at Mass General in Boston. A former paraprofessional in the Brockton Public Schools facing child sex crime charges. Here's WBZ's Nicole Davis.
19: Court documents show Nathan Kellum of Middleborough is now facing more than two dozen charges. Many of them are felonies. These include assault and battery, photographing a child in the nude, and enticing a child under the age of 16. Now, Kellum was arraigned back on May 8th and pled not guilty to all the charges against him. He is out on $5,000 cash bail. Brockton Public Schools now confirming to WBZ News Radio that Kellum worked at the Ashfield Middle School as a paraprofessional.
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3: And that's so important to me as a city, as mayor, but also to the city of Boston.
4: It's Howie Carr.
5: Oh, Boston, you're my home. Oh, yeah.
6: 844-500-4242. We've been telling you for the last week or so that on Thursday, 2 days from now, we will be doing the show, a remote broadcast from Manzi Appraisers in Woburn, Massachusetts. It's right off of 128. And around 3 o'clock, about 48 hours from now, we're going to be auctioning off Karen Reed's SUV. This is the SUV that she had when her boyfriend John O'Keefe was killed, not by her car, but the state police grabbed the car. They had it for years. And when she was finally acquitted the second time, she got it back. And Bill Broussard from JB Auto Care took it, and he repaired it. And it there were mice living in it. The state police weren't taking good care of it. I know that's a shocker, but there it is. So the car has been fixed now, and it's going to be auctioned off. All the money is going to go to the Karen Reed Legal Defense Fund. And if you want to get involved in it, you can go to J.J. Manning Auctioneers and read up on how to do it. It's you can register in before the auction, and you got to bring a check, a certified bank check for $20,000 to become a recognized bidder. So joining us now, we just wanted to talk to them about it and get some more publicity for the auction. And again, you're invited. Even if you're not going to bid, you can come down to the auction, see the show, and bring something down, an heirloom for Dave Manzi to appraise. He'll be glad to do that for you. You can buy a copy of the book, Mass Corruption. And we have free taillight, red taillight to give away with the purchase of each book. Alan Jackson, though, thank you so much for joining us on the show today. We appreciate it.
7: How are you, Howie? Long time no talk to. You've been well.
6: It's good. Did you win that case last week that you were talking about?
7: Well, you know, look, you win some, you lose some, right?
6: Okay, I understand.
7: I don't create the facts. I just do the best I can.
6: I'm sorry.

0: between Michael Proctor and Sergeant Good of the Canton PD, correct?
1: You're probably going to want to get your hands on the complaint. Yeah.
0: how soon? We can't wait, Alan Jackson, for that. All of us here, you know.
1: It's not going to be months and months from now. It's going to be sooner than later. We'll count it probably in days or weeks before you see something. But we have an open road. We have an open pathway to get the lawsuit filed, and we're in the final stages of getting it ticked and tied and highly polished. So it will be on its way. We want to make sure that it's as close to perfect as possible. And the folks that are working on it, the folks at Sheehan Finney, they're just masters at making sure that they get everything right. So I'm looking forward to getting that on file as well.
0: Yeah. So how many, just to, you know, whet my appetite, how many texts do you think might be in that complaint?
1: How many?
0: You're
1: just asking for a volume number?
0: Yeah.
1: How high can you count? I don't know that we're going to refer to every single text in the complaint, but the information that we have is that's forthcoming, and that will be in discovery, and that we continue getting, it's voluminous. It is voluminous. We're not talking about a dozen texts or a couple dozen.
0: 44,000 pages. That's what they've been saying at the hearings. 44,000 pages of transcripts.
1: Well, you know, we'll see how much of that makes its way into the lawsuit, but we're looking forward to making sure that the full-throated truth it comes out and is exposed during the course of this litigation. I'll put it that way.
0: Now, why is it taking so long to, you know, the judge was very very critical, especially of the O'Keefe's lawyers last week. He said, you know, when he was making these remarks about you accusing you guys of clickbait lawyering and all this. Why has there only been one deposition in all these months?
1: Well, look, if you're going to prosecute a case, it's sort of on your own. It's of your own making, and civil cases are very different, I will say, Howie, than criminal cases. They do take longer. So just in general, painting with the broadest brushstrokes, it's not like a criminal case that has the same kind of time clock clicking. So it's not unusual for it to take some time. But I will say, and I think the judge is right, that there needs to be some cooperation and better communication coming from the other side. Based on the scheduling of these depositions, they're going to be coming. The depositions are going to have to be taken, but the entity that's prosecuting the case has the responsibility of moving the case forward. You're prosecuting a case. That's up to you. You're the one that brought the lawsuit. So, counsel on the other side is going to have to put his foot on the gas and start making sure that the things that need to get done are getting done in a timely fashion. So why it's taking so long, that's a question that I think a lot of civil lawyers on both sides often ask. These things are they move like molasses. They're just not fast moving trains. So this one particularly is going excruciatingly slowly. But you know, like, I'd rather have it done right than have it done quick. So everybody on Karen's team is very focused on making sure that everything that we do in that case, as well as the cases that Karen has brought and will be bringing, that it's done exactly the way that we want it to be done.
0: How is Karen doing personally?
1: She's doing great. She's doing great. She has just an incredible attitude about basically everything. I mean, obviously, once she was acquitted and completely exonerated of the false charges that were brought against her in the first place, she did not even hesitate to move forward in her quest to make sure that the truth is completely revealed. You know, we've seen a system on the heels of her fighting the juggernaut that is the Commonwealth. As soon as she was exonerated and had the ability, had the bandwidth to move forward, she's done exactly that. We've seen the system sort of start crumbling right under its own weight, with officer after officer after officer losing jobs, losing positions, getting demotions, getting terminated, text messages being revealed. Lots and lots and lots of folks are seeing

0: seeing the results of her, of Karen Reed's very specific focus on making sure that truth at the end of the day is revealed, the truth about what happened, and a broader truth about the corruption that's been running rampant in the Massachusetts law enforcement community and to a certain degree the justice system for who knows how long, for time immemorial, it seems like. But, you know, this is not none of this comes free, Howie, as you know, and we're deeply appreciative of Bill and what he's done, Bill Broussard, and what he's done with regard to this vehicle. You know, it's that car, that truck, that SUV is far, far bigger than the nuts and bolts and rivets that hold it together. It's an iconic symbol of breaking down a corrupt system. That is what that truck represents. That's what that SUV represents. It's a nuts and bolts symbol of a fight not to just take something that's given to you, but to fight back and to ensure that the truth is told. And like I said, it doesn't come free. It takes a lot of folks to do this for and with Karen, and it comes at a very high cost. It's very precious, our time and all the lawyers' times and the filings and going to and fro, in court, out of court, depositions, et cetera. You know, that comes at a heavy weight, resource-wise. So we're very appreciative that people are still very supportive of Karen. We hope that continues.
1: And would like to see people get out there and bid and go to JJ Manning Auctioneers to read up on how you can get involved in the bidding. But just come on out and just and see what happens. It should be an interesting day. Is there any progress being made on any of the media projects like the movies?
0: Progress is being made, but nothing that I can point you to specifically. There are talks sort of behind the scenes. Lots of folks are very, very interested in Karen's story. I will attest to that. There has been no dearth of interest in the telling of Karen's story from different media standpoints, whether it be a book, a feature film, podcast, TV series, documentaries, things of that nature. There's been an enormous amount of interest in the telling of Karen's story because it is unique. It's the story of one person standing up against an entire system. It's very much a David and Goliath story, and it resonates, I think, with a lot of folks, not just in Massachusetts, but around the country.
1: Around the world, I think.
0: Around the world, I think that's safe to say, too. I mean, we do get a lot of emails and missives from folks outside the United States that followed this case very, very, very closely. And even, you know, look, I'm 3,000 miles away from you. I'm on the other side of the country in California, and it's not nary a day goes by that somebody doesn't come up to me and say something in support of Karen. It's not that I'm the person they want to talk to or they want to introduce themselves to, but they see me as a direct line of communication to be able to give their well wishes to Karen. And it's appreciated. Every single time I get something in a grocery store or driving by a gas station, someone waves or whatever, that just, it warms my heart that people are still very, very supportive of what Karen went through and what she's continuing to do.
1: Who are you guys backing for district attorney? As you know, Morrissey is not running for re-election. The primary is still 3.5 months away. But you guys backing anybody?
0: No, I don't think it'd be appropriate to jump on that in a public forum at this point. I do have some personal affinity toward Adam Deitch, but I certainly cannot speak for Karen or Karen's family. He's the person that I know the best, and I think he would do a remarkable job. I'm very, very, very happy that Michael Morrissey is not running. There needs to be a real house cleaning, and I think Adam Deitch, in my personal opinion, and this is just me, this is not a team-wide view, and I don't want to speak for anybody else, especially in the world of politics, but I think Adam would be a remarkable change agent for the community out there in Norfolk.
1: Yeah, and you know, Morrissey has his guy running, but he's not making a lot of public appearances, you know, when he has to meet up with other candidates, as you might well imagine. Well, we appreciate you being with us. I got to ask you, though, you still live in L.A., right?
0: I do.
1: Who are you voting for mayor?
0: Oh, my God. Howie, you just talk about putting somebody on the spot. Have you won your last case? Who are you voting for mayor? What about Norfolk Diaz? Jesus Christ. And can someone get Howie to call me 10 minutes before I come on his show for some kind of pre-interview? There's a young man out here named Spencer that I really, really like. Anybody except Mayor Bass. Anybody except her, but I think this there's some interesting campaigning going on right now for mayor of LA City.
1: Yeah, we're watching the ads. They're fantastic for Pratt.
0: I was going to say, have you seen some of these ads? Oh. He really has done a remarkable job with his ad campaigns. Spencer has, and you know, look, he one of his ads, he's standing in front of a trailer. He lost his home in the aftermath of the fires, the devastating fires out here, and Mayor Bass did exactly zero.
1: She went to Ghana.
0: Think about that. As a matter of fact, she wasn't even in town. Yeah, wasn't even in the country. Right? Couldn't be bothered while the city burned. So
1: yeah. Well, Alan Jackson, we appreciate you. You don't want to tell us who you're voting for governor, do you? I kind of have an idea, but
0: you can probably guess. You can probably guess.
1: I won't direct the judge to direct the witness to answer the question. I think we know. I think I know the answer. The jury can decide for itself. Listen, Alan Jackson, we really appreciate you being with us, and thanks for asking. Thanks for helping us promote this event. We hope to get a really good turnout. We hope to replenish the fund for you guys, at least to some degree. I know how expensive it is.
0: I got to tell you, my friend, nobody's done more for us in terms of getting the word out than you have and your team has. I'm really excited to hear that you're actually going to do the show from the auction. That's really, really exciting. And I will say again, that vehicle, whoever's lucky enough to get it, first of all, Bill did an amazing job. It's like it's pristine, like
1: it
0: brand spanking new. And that car stands for so much more than the tires and the bolts and the rivets and the paint the paint that's on it. That car stands for, it is an iconic symbol of not backing down. That car will always go down in history in terms of symbolizing one of the most talked about and widely followed criminal trials on the East Coast in modern history. So someone's going to be very, very fortunate to get their hands on that car, and I hope it's kept in the same shape that it is right now for many, many, many years to come, because it's a real symbol of power and fight and never say quit.
1: Thank you, Alan Jackson, for being with us. And the next time I talk to you, we'll do a pre-interview beforehand. So
0: this is actually a little bit more exciting. I never know what the hell's going to come.
1: Thank you, Alan Jackson. Give our best to Karen and everybody else when you see him, and we'll do our best on Thursday with Justin Manning and Bill Broussard. Thank you very much, Alan Jackson.
0: Thanks,
1: appreciate it. That's Alan Jackson, former candidate for DA himself, and now just a concerned citizen in Los Angeles. I'm Howie Carr.
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0: 844-500-4242. People ask me, how could you have more red Taya light to give away at this event? You gave away tons of it. It grows in the soil in Canton. It just pops up, and now it's spring. It's just coming up. We're going to have plenty of red taillight to give away when you buy a copy of Mass Corruption. I hope you will be there on Thursday from 2 to 5. We'll be broadcasting live the auction. I don't think the auction will be broadcast live because it's kind of weird. But not weird, but just kind of hard to figure it out. 844-500-4242. We'll be right back with the poll question, and we have a great Cheap Bastard deal. Mortadella Head. If you like Mortadella Head, stand by. I'm Howie Carr.
1: I'm Al Griffith with this quick check on the stories trending right now on WBZ News Radio 1030. The funeral services for the two children found dead in their Wellesley home last month was held Saturday afternoon in Wellesley. The bodies of 6-year-old Ella McCausland and her 7-year-old brother Kai were found by police after a wellness check was conducted at their home. The children's mother, Janet McCausland, is facing 2 counts of first-degree murder in their deaths. The firefighter who died in Friday's massive fire and explosion at a Maine lumber mill in Searsmont has been identified as 27-year-old Andrew Cross of the Morrill Fire Department. Several other people were injured, some of them in critical condition, including 2 victims who are being treated at Mass General Hospital in Boston. And a Cambridge home at 36 Kelly Road, the target of law enforcement, it was searched Saturday morning by local and state police. Officers were seen carrying out boxes and filling out evidence sheets. It's not clear at this point what that search was for. I'm Al Griffith.
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0: 844-500-4242. You know, we keep coming back to COVID, but how can you really escape it? I mean, it's just it's going to be around. I mean, these little kids. I mean, they're going to, you know, 60 years from now, they're going to be saying, you know, well, I could have turned out better, but, you know, I was wearing a mask when I was 3 years old, and none of us were ever the same in my kindergarten class or my pre-K class. And it's, and you know what? It's probably true.
16: Thrice vaccinated.
0: Ugh, it's just, it's just bad. And, you know, we've got the whistleblower's named James Erdman III. And it's interesting too that this hearing was today, just as Trump lands in China. And I don't even, you know, he hadn't even talked about discussing, you know, the fact that it came out of China or anything like that. But it, you know, it's hard to believe that it was that much of a coincidence that within hours of him landing in China, they're having this hearing in D.C. about the COVID leaks. 844-500-4242. Nick, you're next with Howie Carr. Go ahead, Nick.
17: Hey, Howie, whether it's Benghazi, whether it's COVID, whether it's Fauci, whether it was Collins, the sidekick bum there, the NIH, there's always a big CYA. Obama, 2014, October, puts a ban on gain-of-function testing. I guess right. That's because he's, what, a brilliant physician? Right. Well, highly trained.
0: Well, remember Nixon on the White House tapes after Watergate. We could raise $1 million, but that would be wrong. So I mean, he's getting, so Obama gave himself the "but that would be wrong" out, right?
17: Right. So if you go back to the Susan Rice DYA memo, right, that she pens just as they're walking out the door, it's always a big CYA. That's what that was all about.
0: Right.
17: The reason Fauci never went to prison, the reason, what's her name, Loretta Lynch, the other bum there, the Holder, and Hillary Clinton, you don't go to prison unless the big guy goes with you, okay? That's why it's never going to happen. They're never going to arrest any of these people. And it was the biggest monstrosity of all time. They gave you a vaccine that was not a vaccine. It actually turned your body into like an urn.
0: I know. And you know what? Maybe it was good for a few people or most people, but it killed people too. And they can deny it up and down, and they can remember what was it? SAD, sudden adult death syndrome. All of a sudden, these guys, some of them triathletes, you know, really good athletes, mainly male, but some females as well, just keeling over at the age of 28 or 30. I mean, you know, it always happens, you know, when you have billions of people, but it never happened before at those levels until they started giving the vaccine. And you had no choice about the vaccine either. All these people, ooh, we have to shoot the Supreme Court justices because of abortion, to protect abortion rights, our bodies, ourselves. I don't want to get the vaccine. You're fired. You lose your pension. You know? I mean, what's the difference? 844-500-4242. Bobby, you're next with Howie Carr. Go ahead, Bobby.
18: Hey, Howie. So COVID comes on the scene, and all of a sudden, you don't hear anything about pneumonia or influenza.
0: Right.
18: I don't think COVID was real. I think it was pneumonia and influenza, and they just created this whole COVID thing just so they could try out their new vaccines.
0: Well, I mean, I think it was probably real, but it wasn't the Spanish influenza, you know, that we've read about in 1919. I was born long after my uncle and his wife and his son died. But I mean, that was in Portland in like 1919 or 1920, and I mean, it happened. Millions of people died in that, and they were promoting it. They were just trying to do it. To say this could be another Spanish influenza or even worse, the Black Death, you know, from the Middle Ages, you know, where they wiped out like a third of the population of Europe. And then it just kept coming back. The bubonic plague. Those are pretty scary, scary names, aren't they? Bubonic plague, Black Death. And they were trying to make it into it. And now they're trying to make this hantavirus. It's not selling, you know? It's like trying to, you know, it's like trying to go out now and saying, if you're a He-Man, you want to drink Bud Light. It's just not going to work, right? And just go out and say, hey, we've got some experts. Put on your white coats, guys. Put that stethoscope around your neck and come out and tell them that the hantavirus is going to kill them. Yeah. Yeah, that's the ticket. That'll work. 844-500-4242. So let's play one. This is Josh Hawley talking about the cover up, the whole effort to cover up everything that they did with COVID. And cut 10.
19: You just said we don't have a democracy anymore. Can you elaborate on why you think that is?
20: This witness just testified under oath that the COVID origins report that the last administration issued was false. When it said that there's no evidence of Wuhan lab related activity in COVID, that was false. He just testified that when the last administration said that they were turning over all of the information that they could related to COVID, that's totally false. They gave us 5 pages. He said there are thousands and thousands and thousands of pages that were never turned over. I mean, it's unbelievable. We have basically a systematic effort to violate the laws of Congress, to lie to the American people, to mislead the American people, and it's still going on. The deep state actors, it is still going on.
0: Speaking of cover-ups, just the news. Judicial Watch just got all the records released from the FBI preceding the Mar-a-Lago raid in 2022. Do you know how many pages they got of the FBI saying there's no probable cause to go into Mar-a-Lago? 207 pages. But they went in anyway, mm-hmm. Right? They went in anyway because they had to shoot to kill orders. If the butler objects and say you need a jacket to come into the dining room, shoot him, you know, shoot to kill at Mar-a-Lago. And then they went through and rummaged through Melania's underwear drawer, even though 207 pages of saying no probable cause, no reason to do this. 844-500-4242. I'm Howie Carr.
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25: Lisa Skye Hain loved working with people.
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26: Day one, literally 8 a.m., I have an email that says, "Good morning, let's create the largest networking community on the planet."
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0: (844) 500-4242. We'll talk a little bit more about COVID. People want to talk about the vaccines, but we wanted to check in with Silver Dave from precious metals firm that bears his name. And it's in Ware, New Hampshire. And this is a good time to talk about the precious metals because the inflation, as you know, with the war, came in hot, as they say today, 3.8% for the month of April. And usually when inflation is heating up, and it obviously is because of the war and the price of gasoline and diesel, more diesel than gasoline, which ups the price of everything that's delivered, which is basically all the products that we use and consume. So it's usually when the price, when inflation heats up a little bit, it's a good time to buy precious metals. And precious metals have been kind of in a plateau lately. Just wanted to check in with Silver Dave and what do these inflation reports, at least temporarily, mean going forward, Silver Dave?
35: Well, you hit the nail on the head, Howie. We can anticipate that the prices of precious metals are likely to go up when inflation is rising. And we can see this past week, we've seen the silver prices go from around $75 to almost $88 today, just in the past week and a half. So, you know, a great way to protect your hard-earned wealth from dollar inflation is to own physical precious metals, gold or silver. And obviously, I'm Silver Dave, and I'm biased for silver. And, you know, we have our shop is called Local Silver Mint in Ware, New Hampshire, or localsilvermint.com.
0: So basically, then, do precious metals price track in parallel to oil prices, either up or down?
35: I would not say parallel. They often have some correlation, but this past month has been very unusual because we've been seeing the oil price go down when gold goes up, and then I've been seeing gold go down when oil goes up in many cases. So it's not always in alignment, but oil in the longer term will usually affect the prices of precious metals because oil is very important for the mining process. So if oil goes up, then it costs more to mine precious metals.
0: Yeah, you know, one thing, another thing that doesn't get as much ink as the price of oil is that a lot of fertilizer comes out of that area. And it's produced from, it's a byproduct of the refinement and oil, and they're scrambling now, and I guess Saudi Arabia is now setting up these convoys, you know, just truck convoys to get the fertilizer to the Red Sea. So, but it's, you know, but again, it takes a while to make these adjustments in the world economy, and when there's uncertainty, that's when the price of precious metals has gone up historically, right?
35: Yes, exactly. And to just go to what you just mentioned with the fertilizer is that a lot of reports I'm seeing suggest that the fertilizer supply may not be affected from the current day's events until a year from now. And so we may not even see until 2027 is when we may see some of the effects of fertilizer shortages. We may see it on the shelf, and that all these things are connected. And it's one more reason why having physical precious metals is a very important way to diversify your holdings. It's silver and gold will never go to zero. They'll always have a value. You can always trade it for goods and services. So it's a great thing to have as part of your holdings. And at Local Silver Mint in Ware, New Hampshire, we have some of the best pricing and selection, and people really love to shop in tax-free New Hampshire and walk out with the silver or gold in their hands with privacy, although some people want to buy online, and they can do that on our website, localsilvermint.com. But to what you just said is that the uncertainty really drives precious metals, and people know it's safe, and that's one of the reasons why it's so popular in these times.
0: So yeah, the price though, the price of precious metals was kind of flat and even going down a little bit before February 28th when the bombing started, right?
35: Yes, but we should add that about a year ago the silver price was $30, and it had been around $30 for many years, and then as we approached the end of 2025. The silver price cranked all the way up and until February when it hit $125. Then it had a very sharp pullback to $75. However, $75 was still, you know, 250% of what it had been. And so then it was stagnant, as you mentioned, for the past couple months. Now we're seeing it rise again. And so we're seeing silver almost at 90. I won't be surprised if we see silver go to 150 or 175 and then pull back to around 125 thereafter. So I think there's a lot of action to be had. And, you know, silver is a lot better to buy at 80 than it is to buy at 90 or 100, in my opinion.
0: But the only problem, Silver Dave, is that if the price of silver goes up as far as to 150, then the price of a barrel of oil is probably going to be skyrocketing too. Correct?
35: Possible. It is possible. And so we have to see what happens. But we're in very uncertain times. There's a lot of things that we're not used to. And it's difficult to say how it's all going to play out. And that's one of the reasons why I like physical assets. And that's why I'm so into silver. And in particular, a lot of people say, Dave, why silver and not gold? Well, gold is good too. But one of the reasons I'm so biased to silver is because to me, silver offers a higher percentage gain potential mm-hmm. and better spendability. It's easier to trade it directly with your neighbor.
0: Also more affordable.
35: For a dozen eggs.
0: Also more affordable.
35: More affordable. It's more affordable, yes. An ounce of silver, you can just sell it to a guy at the poker game. An ounce of gold, $5,000, you're going to have to, it's going to be a little harder to sell that. You probably have to sell it to a shop like us, because most people are not going to have, $5,000 or $10,000 or $20,000.
0: Well, I got my
35: right
0: little, I got my dimes, and you're still making dimes. I bought them from the VIPs are laughing. I bought them from you though, Silver Dave. I'm
35: and
0: glad.
35: I think when you bought them, when silver was $20.
0: Yeah. Mm-hmm. So I'm doing okay with those dimes, and then I'll be able to buy my dozen eggs or whatever with a dime. I hope I don't have to do that. But you could. I don't know. Do you still have the dimes, or are you making your own dimes now?
35: We make a product called Silver Bits, and Silver Bits are 1/10 ounce of pure silver, and they're perfect for barters and trades. And we really love them for that. 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
0: Yeah, I don't give those to my grandkids. I give them the little, the collector type coins that people put out. 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All right. So what's the number people can reach you at, and where can they go to find out more about the Local Silver Mint?
35: So they can go to our website, localsilvermint.com, or you can call us on the phone at area code 603-529-3999. And also you can pop into our showroom in Ware, New Hampshire. This Saturday, I'm going to be there all day as a meet and greet. I'll be doing photo ops with people who want to come and meet me. We're also going to be giving out a free silver gift to every person who comes in the showroom, Local Silver Mint in Ware, New Hampshire, this Saturday, as well as we'll be raffling off graded Silver Eagle coins. So this Saturday is a great day to come down. It'll be a lot of fun, and you'll have a chance to meet me. Or if you don't come on Saturday, you can come a different day. 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
0: 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He'll be there all day. 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I'm Howie Carr.
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11: Mail order access to an abortion pill is being restored by the Supreme Court. For now, the High Court issued an emergency order Monday to give the justices more time to consider the issue. More from Tony Waterman.
12: The order from the Supreme Court allows pharmacy or mail order access without in-person doctor visits to continue for another week as lawyers send arguments to the court. Manufacturers of mifepristone argue the drug is safe, but conservative states say mailing the drug weakens their abortion bans. Medication abortions using mifepristone now account for a majority of abortions in the U.S., blunting the impact of the overturning of Roe v. Wade in 2022. Since then, nearly half of all U.S. states have implemented bans or restrictions on the medical procedure. Tony Waterman, Washington.
11: President Trump claims the U.S. destroyed seven small Iranian boats. Earlier Monday, U.S. Central Command leader Admiral Brad Cooper said the military destroyed several vessels that fired on U.S. warships in the Strait of Hormuz. Former New York City Mayor Rudy Giuliani is in critical but stable condition, battling pneumonia. More from Mark Mayfield.
16: Giuliani was rushed to a South Florida hospital on Sunday with a severe respiratory issue that required a ventilator. His spokesman, Ted Goodman, says the 81-year-old is now breathing on his own and is being monitored as a precautionary measure. Goodman also says Giuliani was diagnosed with restrictive airway disease following his exposure to toxins at Ground Zero after the 9/11 terror attacks on America, adding complications to any respiratory issues. I'm Mark Mayfield.
11: Secretary of State Marco Rubio will take over for Caroline Leavitt as press secretary today. Leavitt is out on maternity leave to give birth to her second child. Rubio will host the first White House briefing without Leavitt. I'm Michael Kastner.
17: I'm Al Griffith with this quick check on the stories trending right now on WBZ News Radio 1030. The firefighter who died in Friday's massive fire and explosion at a Maine lumber mill in Searsmont has been identified as 27-year-old Andrew Cross of the Morrill Fire Department. Several of the people were injured, some of them in critical condition, including two of the victims who are being treated at Mass General in Boston. A former paraprofessional in the Brockton Public Schools facing child sex crime charges. Here's WBZ's Nicole Davis.
18: Court documents show Nathan Kellum of Middleborough is now facing more than two dozen charges. Many of them are felonies. These include assault and battery, photographing a child in the nude, and enticing a child under the age of 16. Now, Kellum was arraigned back on May 8th and pled not guilty to all the charges against him. He is out on $5,000 cash bail. Brockton Public Schools now confirming to WBZ News Radio that Kellum worked at the Ashfield Middle School as a paraprofessional.
17: I'm Al Griffith.
19: Hi, it's Chuck Douglas. 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
0: 844-500-4242. We've been telling you for the last week or so that on Thursday, 2 days from now, we will be doing the show, a remote broadcast from Manzi Appraisers in Woburn, Massachusetts. It's right off of 128. And around 3 o'clock, about 48 hours from now, we're going to be auctioning off Karen Reed's SUV. This is the SUV that she had when her boyfriend John O'Keefe was killed, not by her car, but the state police grabbed the car. They had it for years, and when she was finally acquitted the second time, she got it back. And Bill Broussard from JB Auto Care took it, and he repaired it, and it was, there were mice living in it. The state police weren't taking good care of it. I know that's a shocker, but there it is. So the car has been fixed now, and it's going to be auctioned off. All the money is going to go to the Karen Reed Legal Defense Fund. And if you want to get involved in it, you can go to J.J. Manning Auctioneers and read up on how to do it. It's you can register in before the auction, and you got to bring a check, a certified bank check for $20,000 to become a recognized bidder. So joining us now, we just wanted to talk to them about it and get some more publicity for the auction. And again, you're invited. Even if you're not going to bid, you can come down to the auction, see the show, and bring something down, an heirloom for Dave Manzi to appraise. He'll be glad to do that for you. You can buy a copy of the book, Mass Corruption. And we have free tail light, red tail light to give away with the purchase of each book. Alan Jackson, though, thank you so much for joining us on the show today. We appreciate it.
1: How are you, Howie? Long time no talk to. You've been well.
0: It's good. Did you win that case last week that you were talking about?
1: Well, you know, look, you win some, you lose some, right?
0: Okay, I understand.
1: I don't create the facts. I just do the best I can.
0: I'm sorry.
1: It did not go our direction, but we'll see. We're not done yet.
0: I should have.
1: I never stopped the fight.
0: I know. I should have done a pre-interview before I asked you that question. But anyway, let's.
1: Yeah. What the hell, Howie? Come on. I expect more from you.
0: I just assumed you won every case. That's all. But anyway, let's talk about the auction and what the money's going to go for. I mean, she's got all these lawsuits going on, and some of them seem rather frivolous, don't they? That are against her, where she's the defendant.
1: Yeah, obviously, you know, as you know, the O'Keefes have filed a suit against her for wrongful death, and obviously she's been defending that very vigorously. She'll continue defending that very vigorously, and I think it will be proven in court to be frivolous and baseless, and it's not going to go anywhere, but still, it takes a lot of resources.

0: Jackson for that. All of us here, you know.
1: It's not going to be months and months from now. It's going to be sooner than later. We'll count it probably in days or weeks before you see something. But we have an open road. We have an open pathway to get the lawsuit filed, and we're in the final stages of getting it ticked and tied and highly polished. So it will be on its way. We want to make sure that it's as close to perfect as possible. And the folks that are working on it, the folks at She and Finney, they're just masters at making sure that they get everything right. So I'm looking forward to getting that on file as well.
0: Yeah. So how many, just to, you know, whet my appetite, how many texts do you think might be in that complaint?
1: How many?
0: You're
1: just asking for a volume number?
0: Yeah.
1: How high can you count? I don't know that we're going to refer to every single text in the complaint, but the information that we have is that's forthcoming, and that will be in discovery, and that we continue getting, it's voluminous. It is voluminous. We're not talking about a dozen texts or a couple dozen.
0: 44,000 pages. That's what they've been saying at the hearings. 44,000 pages of transcripts.
1: Well, you know, we'll see how much of that makes its way into the lawsuit, but we're looking forward to making sure that the full-throated truth it comes out and is exposed during the course of this litigation. I'll put it that way.
0: Now, why is it taking so long to, you know, the judge was very very critical, especially of the O'Keefe's lawyers last week. He said, you know, when he was making these remarks about you accusing you guys of clickbait lawyering and all this. Why is there only been one deposition in all these months?
1: Well, look, if you're going to prosecute a case, it's sort of on your own. It's of your own making, and it is a civil cases are very different, I will say, Howie, than criminal cases. They do take longer. So just in general, painting with the broadest brushstrokes, it's not like a criminal case that has the same kind of time clock clicking. So it's not unusual for it to take some time. But I will say, and I think the judge is right, that there needs to be some cooperation and better communication coming from the other side. Based on the scheduling of these depositions, they're going to be coming. The depositions are going to have to be taken, but the entity that's prosecuting the case has the responsibility of moving the case forward. You're prosecuting a case. That's up to you. You're the one that brought the lawsuit. So, counsel on the other side is going to have to put his foot on the gas and start making sure that the things that need to get done are getting done in a timely fashion. So why it's taking so long, that's a question that I think a lot of civil lawyers on both sides often ask. These things are they move like molasses. They're just not fast moving trains. So this one particularly is going excruciatingly slowly. But you know, like, I'd rather have it done right than have it done quick. So everybody on Karen's team is very focused on making sure that everything that we do in that case, as well as the cases that Karen has brought and will be bringing, that it's done exactly the way that we want it to be done.
0: How is Karen doing personally?
1: She's doing great. She's doing great. She has just an incredible attitude about basically everything. I mean, obviously, once she was acquitted and completely exonerated of the false charges that were brought against her in the first place, she did not even hesitate to move forward in her quest to make sure that the truth is completely revealed. You know, we've seen a system on the heels of her fighting the juggernaut that is the Commonwealth. As soon as she was exonerated and had the ability, had the bandwidth to move forward, she's done exactly that. We've seen the system sort of start crumbling right under its own weight, with officer after officer after officer losing jobs, losing positions, getting demotions, getting terminated, text messages being revealed. Lots and lots and lots of folks are seeing the results of Karen Reed's very specific focus on making sure that truth at the end of the day is revealed, a truth about what happened, and a broader truth about the corruption that's been running rampant.

0: the Massachusetts law enforcement community and to a certain degree the justice system for who knows how long, for time immemorial, it seems like. But, you know, this is not a, it's not, none of this comes free, Howie, as you know, and we're deeply appreciative of Bill and what he's done, Bill Broussard, and what he's done with regard to this vehicle. You know, it's that car, that truck, that SUV is far, far bigger than the nuts and bolts and rivets that hold it together. It's an iconic symbol of breaking down a corrupt system. That is what that truck represents. That's what that SUV represents. It is a, it's a nuts and bolts, symbol of a fight not to just take something that's given to you, but to fight back and to ensure that the truth is told. And like I said, it doesn't come free. It takes a lot of folks to do this for and with Karen. And it comes at a very high cost. It's very precious. Our time and all the lawyers' times and the filings and going to and fro, in court, out of court, depositions, et cetera. You know, that comes at a heavy weight, resource-wise. So we're very appreciative that people are still very supportive of Karen. We hope that that continues.
1: And would like to see people get out there and bid and go to J.J. Manning Auctioneers to read up on how you can get involved in the bidding. But just come on out and just and see what happens. It should be an interesting day. Is there any progress being made on any of the media projects like the movies?
0: Progress is being made, but nothing that I can point you to specifically. There are talks sort of behind the scenes. Lots of folks are very, very interested in Karen's story. I will attest to that. There has been no dearth of interest in the telling of Karen's story from different media standpoints, whether it be a book, a feature film, podcast, TV series, documentaries, things of that nature. There's been an enormous amount of interest in the telling of Karen's story because it is unique. It's the story of one person standing up against an entire system. It's very much a David and Goliath story, and it resonates, I think, with a lot of folks, not just in Massachusetts, but around the country.
1: Around the world, I think.
0: Around the world, I think that's safe to say, too. I mean, we do get a lot of emails and missives from folks outside the United States that followed this case very, very, very closely. And even, you know, look, I'm 3,000 miles away from you. I'm on the other side of the country in California, and it's not nary a day goes by that somebody doesn't come up to me and say something in support of Karen. It's not that I'm the person they want to talk to or they want to introduce themselves to, but they see me as a direct line of communication to be able to give their well wishes to Karen. And it's appreciated every single time I get something in a grocery store or driving by a gas station, someone waves or whatever. That just, it warms my heart that people are still very, very supportive of what Karen went through and what she's continuing to do.
1: Who are you guys backing for district attorney? As you know, Morrissey is not running for re-election. The primary is still 3.5 months away. But you guys backing anybody?
0: No, I don't think it'd be appropriate to jump on that in a public forum at this point. I do have some personal affinity toward Adam Deitch, but I certainly cannot speak for Karen or Karen's family. He's the person that I know the best, and I think he would do a remarkable job. I'm very, very, very happy that Michael Morrissey is not running. There needs to be a real house cleaning, and I think Adam Deitch, in my personal opinion, and this is just me, this is not a team-wide view, and I don't want to speak for anybody else, especially in the world of politics, but I think Adam would be a remarkable change agent for the community out there in Norfolk.
1: Yeah, and you know, Morrissey has his guy running, but he's not making a lot of public appearances, you know, when he has to meet up with other candidates, as you might well imagine. Well, we appreciate you being with us. I got to ask you, though, you still live in L.A., right?
0: I do.
1: Who are you voting for mayor?
0: Oh my god! Howie, you just talk about putting somebody on the spot. Have you won your last case? Who's voting for mayor? What about Norfolk Diaz? Jesus Christ! And can someone get Howie to call me 10 minutes before I come on his show for some kind of pre-interview? So there's a young man out here named Spencer that I really, really like. Anybody except Mayor Bass. Anybody except her, but I think this there's some interesting campaigning going on right now for mayor of LA. LA City.
1: Yeah, we're watching the ads. They're fantastic for Pratt.
0: I was going to say, have you seen some of these ads? Oh. He really has done a remarkable job with his ad campaigns. Spencer has, and you know, look, one of his ads, he's standing in front of a trailer. He lost his home in the aftermath of the fires, the devastating fires out here, and Mayor Bass did exactly zero.
1: She went to Ghana.
0: Think about that. As a matter of fact, she wasn't even in town. Yeah, wasn't even in the country. Right? Couldn't be bothered while the city burned. So
1: yeah. Well, Alan Jackson, we appreciate you. But you don't want to tell us who you're voting for governor, do you? I kind of have an idea, but
0: you can probably guess. You can probably guess.
1: I won't direct the judge to direct the witness to answer the question. I think we know. I think I know the answer. The jury can decide for itself. Listen, Alan Jackson, we really appreciate you being with us, and thanks for asking. Thanks for helping us promote this event. We hope to get a really good turnout. We hope to replenish the fund for you guys, at least to some degree. I know how expensive it is.
0: I got to tell you, my friend, nobody's done more for us in terms of getting the word out than you have and your team has. I'm really excited to hear that you're actually going to do the show from the auction. That's really, really exciting. And I will say again, that vehicle, whoever's lucky enough to get it, first of all, Bill did an amazing job. It's like it's pristine, like brand spanking new. And that car stands for so much more than the tires and the bolts and the rivets and the paint the paint that's on it. That car stands for, it is an iconic symbol of not backing down. That car will always go down in history in terms of symbolizing one of the most talked about and widely followed criminal trials on the East Coast in modern history. So. Someone's going to be very, very fortunate to get their hands on that car, and I hope it's kept in the same shape that it is right now for many, many, many years to come, because it's a real symbol of power and fight and never say quit.
1: Thank you, Alan Jackson, for being with us. And the next time I talk to you, we'll do a pre-interview beforehand. So
0: this is actually a little bit more exciting. I never know what the hell's going to come.
1: Thank you, Alan Jackson. Give our best to Karen and everybody else when you see him. And we'll do our best on Thursday with Justin Manning and Bill Broussard. Thank you very much, Alan Jackson.
0: Thanks,
1: appreciate it. That's Alan Jackson, former candidate for DA himself, and now just a concerned citizen in Los Angeles. I'm Howie Carr.
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0: 844-500-4242. People ask me, how can you have more red tail light to give away at this event? You gave away tons of it. It grows in the soil in Canton. It just pops up, and now it's spring. It's just coming up. We're going to have plenty of red tail light to give away when you buy a copy of Mass Corruption. I hope you will be there on Thursday from 2 to 5. We'll be broadcasting live the auction. I don't think the auction will be broadcast live because it's kind of weird. But not weird, but just kind of hard to figure it out. 844-500-4242. We'll be right back with the poll question, and we have a great Cheap Bastard deal. Mortadella head. If you like Mortadella head, stand by. I'm Howie Carr.
1: I'm Al Griffith with this quick check on the stories trending right now on WBZ News Radio 1030. The funeral services for the two children found dead in their Wellesley home last month was held Saturday afternoon in Wellesley. The bodies of 6-year-old Ella McCausland and her 7-year-old brother Kai were found by police after a wellness check was conducted at their home. The children's mother, Janet McCausland, is facing 2 counts of first-degree murder in their deaths. The firefighter who died in Friday's massive fire and explosion at a Maine lumber mill in Searsmont has been identified as 27-year-old Andrew Cross of the Morrill Fire Department. Several other people were injured, some of them in critical condition, including 2 victims who are being treated at Mass General Hospital in Boston. And a Cambridge home at 36 Kelly Road, the target of law enforcement, it was searched Saturday morning by local and state police. Officers were seen carrying out boxes and filling out evidence sheets. It's not clear at this point what that search was for. I'm Al Griffith.
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0: Live from the Byrna Less Lethal Pistol Studio, it's Howie Carr.
1: 844-500-4242. 844-500-4242. You know, we keep coming back to COVID, but how can you really escape it? I mean, it's just it's going to be around. I mean, these little kids. I mean, they're going to, you know, 60 years from now, they're going to be saying, you know, well, I could have turned out better, but, you know, I was wearing a mask when I was 3 years old, and none of us were ever the same in my kindergarten class or my pre-K class. And it's, and you know what? It's probably true.
2: Thrice vaccinated.
1: Oh, it's just, it's just bad. And, you know, we've got the whistleblower's named James Erdman III. And it's interesting too that this hearing was today, just as Trump lands in China. And I don't even, you know, he hadn't even talked about discussing, you know, the fact that it came out of China or anything like that. But it, you know, it's hard to believe that it was that much of a coincidence that within hours of him landing in China, they're having this hearing in D.C. about the COVID leaks. 844-500-4242. Nick, you're next with Howie Carr. Go ahead, Nick.
3: Hey, Howie, whether it's Benghazi, whether it's COVID, whether it's Fauci, whether it was Collins, the sidekick bum there, the NIH, there's always a big CYA. Obama, 2014, October, puts a ban on gain-of-function testing. I guess right. That's because he's, what, a brilliant physician? Right. Highly trained.
1: Well, remember Nixon on the White House tapes after Watergate. We could raise $1 million, but that would be wrong. So I mean, Obama gave himself the "but that would be wrong" out, right?
3: Right. So if you go back to the Susan Rice CYA memo, right, that she pens just as they're walking out the door, it's always a big CYA. That's what that was all about.
1: Right.
3: The reason Fauci never went to prison, the reason, Loretta Lynch, the other bum there, the Holder, and Hillary Clinton, you don't go to prison unless the big guy goes with you, okay? That's why it's never going to happen. They're never going to ask any of these people. And it was the biggest monstrosity of all time. They gave you a vaccine that was not a vaccine. It actually turned your body into like an urn.
1: I know. And you know what? Maybe it was good for a few people or most people, but it killed people too. And they can deny it up and down, and they can remember what was it? SAD, sudden adult death syndrome. All of a sudden, these guys, some of them triathletes, you know, really good athletes, mainly male, but some females as well, just keeling over at the age of 28 or 30. I mean, you know, it always happens, you know, when you have billions of people, but it never happened before at those levels until they started giving the vaccine. And you had no choice about the vaccine either. All these people, ooh, we have to shoot the Supreme Court justices because of abortion, to protect abortion rights, our bodies, ourselves. I don't want to get the vaccine. You're fired. You lose your pension. You know? I mean, what's the difference? 844-500-4242. Bobby, you're next with Howie Carr. Go ahead, Bobby.
4: Hey, Howie. So COVID comes on the scene, and all of a sudden, you don't hear anything about pneumonia or influenza.
1: Right.
4: I don't think COVID was real. I think it was pneumonia and influenza, and they just created this whole COVID thing just so they could try out their new vaccines.
1: Well, I mean, I think it was probably real, but it wasn't the Spanish influenza, you know, that we've read about in 1919. You know, I was born long after my uncle and his wife and his son died, but I mean that was in Portland in like 1919 or 1920, and I mean it happened. Millions of people died in that, and they were promoting it. They were just trying to do it, to say this could be another Spanish influenza or even worse, the Black Death, you know, from the Middle Ages, you know, where they wiped out like a third of the population of Europe. And then it just kept coming back. The bubonic plague. Those are pretty scary, scary names, aren't they? Bubonic plague, Black Death. And they were trying to make it into it. And now they're trying to make this hantavirus. It's not selling, you know? It's like trying to, you know, it's like trying to go out now and saying, if you're a He-Man, you want to drink Bud Light. It's just not going to work, right? And they just go out and say, hey, we've got some experts. Put on your white coats, guys. Put that stethoscope around your neck and come out and tell them that the hantavirus is going to kill them. Yeah. Yeah, that's the ticket. That'll work. 844-500-4242. 844-500-4242. So Let's play one. This is Josh Hawley talking about the cover up, the whole effort to cover up everything that they did in with COVID. And cut 10.
5: You just said we don't have a democracy anymore. Can you elaborate on why you think that
6: is? This witness just testified under oath that the COVID origins report that the last administration issued was false when it said that there's no evidence of a Wuhan lab related activity in COVID, that was false. He just testified that when the last administration said that they were turning over all of the information that they could related to COVID, that's totally false. They gave us 5 pages. He said there are thousands and thousands and thousands of pages that were never turned over. I mean, it's unbelievable. We have basically a systematic effort to violate the laws of Congress, to lie to the American people, to mislead the American people, and it's still going on. The deep state actors, it is still going on.
1: Speaking of cover-ups, just the news, Judicial Watch just got all the records released from the FBI preceding the Mar-a-Lago raid in 2022. Do you know how many pages they got of the FBI saying there's no probable cause to go into Mar-a-Lago? 207 pages. But they went in anyway, right? They went in anyway because, and they had shoot to kill orders. If the butler objects and say you need a jacket to come into the dining room, shoot him, you know, shoot to kill at Mar-a-Lago. And then they went through and rummaged through Melania's underwear drawer, even though 207 pages of saying no probable cause, no reason to do this. 844-500-4242. I'm Howie Carr.
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1: Precious metals firm that bears his name. And it's in Ware, New Hampshire. And this is a good time to talk about the precious metals, because the inflation, as you know, with the war, it came in hot.

0: they say today, 3.8% for the month of April. And usually when inflation is heating up, and it obviously is because of the war and the price of gasoline and diesel, more diesel than gasoline, which ups the price of everything that's delivered, which is basically all the products that we use and consume. So it's usually when the price, when inflation heats up a little bit, it's a good time to buy precious metals. And precious metals have been kind of in a plateau lately. Just wanted to check in with Silver Dave, and what do these inflation reports, at least temporarily, mean going forward, Silver Dave?
1: Well, you hit the nail on the head, Howie. We can anticipate that the prices of precious metals are likely to go up when inflation is rising. And we can see this past week, we've seen the silver prices go from around $75 to almost $88 today, just in the past week and a half. So, a great way to protect your hard-earned wealth from dollar inflation is to own physical precious metals, gold or silver. And obviously, I'm Silver Dave, and I'm biased for silver. And, we have our shop is called Local Silver Mint in Ware, New Hampshire, or localsilvermint.com.
0: So basically then, do precious metals price track in parallel to oil prices, either up or down?
1: I would not say parallel. They often have some correlation, but this past month has been very unusual because we've been seeing the oil price go down when gold goes up, and then I've been seeing gold go down when oil goes up in many cases. So it's not always in alignment, but oil in the longer term will usually affect the prices of precious metals because oil is very important for the mining process. So if oil goes up, then it costs more to mine precious metals.
0: Yeah, another thing that doesn't get as much ink as the price of oil is that a lot of fertilizer comes out of that area. And it's produced from, it's a byproduct of the refinement and oil. And they're scrambling now. And I guess Saudi Arabia is now setting up these convoys, just truck convoys to get the fertilizer to the Red Sea. So, but it's, but again, it takes a while to make these adjustments in the world economy. And when there's uncertainty, that's when the price of precious metals has gone up historically, right?
1: Yes, exactly. And to just go to what you just mentioned with the fertilizer is that a lot of reports I'm seeing suggest that the fertilizer supply may not be affected from the current day's events until a year from now. And so we may not even see until 2027 is when we may see some of the effects of fertilizer shortages. We may see it on the shelf, and that all these things are connected. And it's one more reason why having physical precious metals is very important way to diversify your holdings. It's silver and gold will never go to zero. They'll always have a value. You can always trade it for goods and services. So it's a great thing to have as part of your holdings. And at Local Silver Mint in Ware, New Hampshire, we have some of the best pricing and selection. And people really love to shop in tax-free New Hampshire and walk out with the silver or gold in their hands with privacy, although some people want to buy online, and they can do that on our website, localsilvermint.com. But to what you just said is that the uncertainty really drives precious metals, and people know it's safe, and that's one of the reasons why it's so popular in these times.
0: So, yeah, the price, though, the price of precious metals was kind of flat and even going down a little bit before February 28th when the bombing started, right?
1: Yes, but we should add that about a year ago, the silver price was $30, and it had been around $30 for many years. And then as we approached the end of 2025, the silver price cranked all the way up until February when it hit $125. Then it had a very sharp pullback to $75. However, $75 was still, 250% of what it had been. And so then it was stagnant, as you mentioned, for the past couple months. Now we're seeing it rise again. And so we're seeing silver almost at 90. I won't be surprised if we see silver go to 150 or 175 and then pull back to around 125 thereafter. So I think there's a lot of action to be had. And, silver is a lot better to buy at 80 than it is to buy at 90 or 100, in my opinion.
0: But the only problem, silver, Dave, is that if the price of silver goes up as far as the 150, then the price of a barrel of oil is probably going to be skyrocketing too. Correct?
1: It's possible. It is possible. And so we have to see what happens. But we're in very uncertain times. There's a lot of things that we're not used to. And it's difficult to say how it's all going to play out. And that's one of the reasons why I like physical assets, and that's why I'm so into silver. And in particular, a lot of people say, Dave, why silver and not gold? Well, gold is good too, but one of the reasons I'm so biased to silver is because, to me, silver offers a higher percentage gain potential and better spendability. It's easier to trade it directly with your neighbor.
0: Also more affordable.
1: For a dozen eggs.
0: Also more affordable.
1: It's more affordable. It's more affordable, yes. An ounce of silver, you can just sell it to a guy at the poker game. An ounce of gold, $5,000, you're going to have to, it's going to be a little harder to sell that. You probably have to sell it to a shop like us, because most people are not going to have, $5,000 or $10,000 or $20,000.
0: Well, I got my dimes, and you're still making dimes. I bought them from the VIPs are laughing. I bought them from you though, Silver Dave. I'm glad.
1: I think when you bought them, when silver was $20.
0: Yeah. So I'm doing okay with those dimes, and then I'll be able to buy my dozen eggs or whatever with a dime. I hope I don't have to do that. But you could. I don't know. Do you still have the dimes, or are you making your own dimes now?
1: We make a product called Silver Bits, and Silver Bits are 1/10 ounce of pure silver, and they're perfect for barters and trades. And we really love them for that. They're priced very reasonable for a divisible silver product. That is something that we make. It's available in our showroom in Ware, New Hampshire, or online on localsilvermint.com. And you're absolutely right. The point of that product, Silver Bits, is so that you have a tangible physical silver asset, but that's also small enough that you can trade it or sell it with ease.
0: Yeah, I don't give those to my grandkids. I give them the little, the collector type coins that people put out. But I don't give them those little dimes, because they're going to lose those dimes, and they're going to be worth they're worth a lot of money even now. All right. So what's the number people can reach you at, and where can they go to find out more about the Local Silver Mint?
1: So they can go to our website, localsilvermint.com, or you can call us on the phone at area code 603-529-3999. And also you can pop into our showroom in Ware, New Hampshire. This Saturday, I'm going to be there all day as a meet and greet. I'll be doing photo ops with people who want to come and meet me. We're also going to be giving out a free silver gift to every person who comes in the showroom, Local Silver Mint in Ware, New Hampshire, this Saturday, as well as we'll be raffling off graded Silver Eagle coins. So this Saturday is a great day to come down. It'll be a lot of fun, and you'll have a chance to meet me. Or if you don't come on Saturday, you can come a different day. You can call us. You can go to our website. Ultimately, we want to serve you, and we want to help you get silver, physical silver, in your hands while it's still accepted.
0: Meet Silver Dave at Local Silver Mint in Ware, New Hampshire on Saturday. 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I'm Howie Carr.
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13: Mail order access to an abortion pill is being restored by the Supreme Court. For now, the High Court issued an emergency order Monday to give the justices more time to consider the issue. More from Tony Waterman.
14: The order from the Supreme Court allows pharmacy or mail order access without in-person doctor visits to continue for another week as lawyers send arguments to the court. Manufacturers of mifepristone argue the drug is safe, but conservative states say mailing the drug weakens their abortion bans. Medication abortions using mifepristone now account for a majority of abortions in the U.S., blunting the impact of the overturning of Roe v. Wade in 2022. Since then, nearly half of all U.S. states have implemented bans or restrictions on the medical procedure. Tony Waterman, Washington.
13: President Trump claims the U.S. destroyed seven small Iranian boats. Earlier Monday, U.S. Central Command leader Admiral Brad Cooper said the military destroyed several vessels that fired on U.S. warships in the Strait of Hormuz. Former New York City Mayor Rudy Giuliani is in critical but stable condition, battling pneumonia. More from Mark Mayfield.
15: Giuliani was rushed to a South Florida hospital on Sunday with a severe respiratory issue that required a ventilator. His spokesman, Ted Goodman, says the 81-year-old is now breathing on his own and is being monitored as a precautionary measure. Goodman also says Giuliani was diagnosed with restrictive airway disease following his exposure to toxins at Ground Zero after the 9/11 terror attacks on America, adding complications to any respiratory issues. I'm Mark Mayfield.
13: Secretary of State Marco Rubio will take over for Caroline Leavitt as press secretary today. Leavitt is out on maternity leave to give birth to her second child. Rubio will host the first White House briefing without Leavitt. I'm Michael Kastner.
16: I'm Al Griffith with this quick check on the stories trending right now on WBZ News Radio 1030. The firefighter who died in Friday's massive fire and explosion at a Maine lumber mill in Searsmont has been identified as 27-year-old Andrew Cross of the Morrill Fire Department. Several of the people were injured, some of them in critical condition, including two of the victims who are being treated at Mass General in Boston. A former paraprofessional in the Brockton Public Schools facing child sex crime charges. Here's WBZ's Nicole Davis.
17: Court documents show Nathan Kellum of Middleborough is now facing more than two dozen charges. Many of them are felonies. These include assault and battery, photographing a child in the nude, and enticing a child under the age of 16. Now, Kellum was arraigned back on May 8th and pled not guilty to all the charges against him. He is out on $5,000 cash bail. Brockton Public Schools now confirming to WBZ News Radio that Kellum worked at the Ashfield Middle School as a paraprofessional.
16: I'm Al Griffith.
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19: President Trump and Xi Jinping end their summit in China. Good morning, Cooner Country. Okay, my friends, the heavily hyped and historic, as everyone's been calling it, summit between President Trump and the leader of China, Xi Jinping, is now over. President Trump is on board Air Force One, leaving China as we speak. And the question now is, over the last couple of days, what has actually concretely been achieved? And as far as President Trump is concerned, he believes that it has been an immensely successful summit. When asked by reporters, what exactly concretely have you delivered? Number one, as many of you know, Trump came not just with Secretary of State Marco Rubio or Secretary of Defense Pete Hegseth, or many key members of his cabinet. He also came with an entourage of the leading CEOs of the top companies, businesses in the United States, led, of course, by Elon Musk and Tesla. And according to Trump, countless deals were cut over the last 48 hours that he says is going to create thousands and thousands of jobs in the United States. Companies now have agreed to invest in China. China has agreed to invest hundreds of billions of dollars in the United States, and that they have pledged to buy a lot of what these American businesses are selling. And so he says you're going to see a lot more investment on the U.S. side into China and a lot more investment on the Chinese side into the United States. So trade deals, business deals were cut. One of the biggest, China agreed to buy 200 Boeing 737 planes. So this is obviously a big contract, and it's going to benefit Americans here, because it's going to open up several factories, and the assembly lines are going to be churning out plane after plane. So Trump believes economically this has been clearly a success. More importantly, the president was focused on Iran, and he wanted something from Xi Jinping. Xi gave a public statement that he supports Trump in ensuring that Iran is never allowed to have a nuclear weapon, number one. And number two, on the Strait of Hormuz, China came out and said that they want a permanent free passage in the Strait of Hormuz. In other words, they don't want it blocked. They don't want the Iranians to block it or mine it. That they want it restored to what it was before. Unimpeded free passage of products, especially oil, but everything that goes through that vital waterway. And Xi made the point that the Iranians should not be allowed to impose tolls. So, at least in terms of lip service, what they're going to do in reality, privately, is something else. We'll have to see. But at least publicly, President Trump got the Chinese leader and the Chinese government to officially declare that Iran and the mullahs must never get the bomb and must now clear the Strait of Hormuz. Now, on the all-important question of Taiwan, and this is why I believe this meeting is historic and will go down in history as a watershed, and this is what everybody is talking about. What was very noticeable is the pomp, the pageantry, the circumstance that Trump received when he landed in Beijing. The Chinese Communist Party rolled out the red carpet, literally. They had a military honor band. They had hundreds of young children singing. Their band played the Star Spangled Banner. I mean, they truly went all out to impress the president. Trump repeatedly said it was an incredible visit. He was touched at the warmth, at the effort, at the spectacle. Everybody raved about how excellent the food was. Nobody could stop talking about it. Not just Trump, even Rubio, Hegseth, Stephen Miller, everybody. They said the Chinese really went all out to impress President Trump. And for the Chinese, this was for them their coming out party, because the summit was now billed and accepted by both sides that this was no longer a summit between two great powers, but it was now a summit as between two great superpowers, that in front of the entire world, and especially within China, with the cameras rolling and the entire country watching, President Trump and Xi Jinping at a very important state banquet dinner were toasting each other, very, you know, similar to Nixon and Mao in the 1970s. And Xi Jinping let it be known that China is now a superpower. And President Trump had no choice but to acknowledge and accept that China is now a superpower, a true rival, and someone who is now essentially on a par with the United States. They stood shoulder to shoulder. Clearly now China is flexing their economic and military muscles. Both talked about the need for having stability and prosperity and mutual respect in their relationship. As President Trump said, the China-U.S. relationship is the most consequential relationship in history. In other words, now, what came out of the summit was a public acknowledgement that the world now has not one, but now two superpowers. And that essentially all major world issues now, like in the Cold War, would involve the United States and the Soviet Union to settle, essentially now are going to be between China and the United States to settle. I think there will be no going back from this, at least in our lifetime. And then came up the issue of Taiwan. And never before has a Chinese leader spoken so brazenly and openly to a president of the United States the way Xi Jinping did in his talks with Trump. Usually it's done through the foreign minister, it's done through the state media, it's

0: confrontation, but an outright conflict and maybe even war. And so what he essentially told the President of the United States, we have now drawn a red line. Taiwan eventually must be ours. And if you decide to try to pull Taiwan out of our strategic orbit, wink, wink, like you tried to do with Ukraine vis-a-vis Russia, you will unleash World War III. This is now our red line. And then he used an historical analogy. And this is the analogy that is going to represent the essence of this summit. Xi told Trump to avoid the, quote, Thucydides trap. Thucydides was the famous ancient Greek historian who wrote about the Peloponnesian War, in which he said that the established power Sparta, challenged by the rising power Athens, led to a disastrous war. What Xi was saying is that the United States is Sparta and China is Athens. They are rising. And if Sparta, i.e. us, are not careful, it could lead to a war.
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1: Are you a parent who feels guilty about screen time?
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1: Well, no, not you, sweetheart. 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
2: and fun.
1: Yes, fun, but also something that actually teaches you.
2: 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FOMOsynthesis.
1: Yeah, close enough. 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
2: a zombie that bites other zombies, and then the zombies take over the world, and then fly to space and live on the moon, and fly in rocket ships on planets with loads of candy.
1: Yep.
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7: 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Retirement used to mean stopping work completely, but today more people are asking a different question. 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For some people, working a little longer brings purpose, structure, and social connection. It keeps them engaged and active. But for others, it can slowly take away some of the flexibility and freedom they work so hard to achieve. That's why retirement planning today is about more than just finances. 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Jeff, have a wonderful weekend. My best to Grace and the kiddos, and congratulations to Ashton on his recent confirmation. We're all so very proud of him.
6: 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So just an exclamation point on what I was saying. So there's an unspoken bargain or deal or contract or whatever you want to call it. You're not going to have individual freedoms that you see in the United States or in the West. However, to the Chinese people, this is what the CCP is saying. We're going to keep raising your standard of living. Every 5 years, every 10 years, you're going to get progressively better. Life's going to get better. And more people will be sharing in this rising living standard. Now, Xi knows fully well that if he does not deliver, they're going to overthrow him from power. His power depends upon constantly delivering ever expanding, ever better quality of life, standard of living to ordinary Chinese people. And so when I was texting my, that friend of mine who is a correspondent for a major newspaper, and he was there about 10, 15 years ago. And so I said, what are your impressions now of Beijing? And he said, I'm telling you, Jeff, economically, China has arrived. Boutique stores everywhere, fashion stores everywhere. There's people with a lot of money. Now, again, there's still a lot of poor people, but it's a big country. He says those that are connected to the elites, they are spending like there's no tomorrow. And when you walk on the streets, there's fast food joints everywhere. People are eating out. They're wearing blue jeans. They're wearing Nike sneakers. They've got every latest gadget or gizmo. He goes, it is very much an economically modern, technologically advanced society. He goes, there's no question. This is not the China of 30, 40, 50 years ago. He said the one thing, though, that is really striking to a Westerner, especially an American, surveillance cameras everywhere. Everywhere, on every street corner, in every bank, in every coffee shop, in every store. There's cameras. You're always being watched and monitored. It's Orwellian. It's like 1984. It's Big Brother. And there's the military everywhere. Everywhere you see the military. So it is a police state. It's a, you know, in many ways, a brutal police state. But economically, the country now is clearly on the rise. So that's the implicit bargain. Now, and in a way, that's leverage that we have. Because if they move on Taiwan, do I think Trump's going to risk World War III? No. Should he risk World War III? No. But we can nuke their economy overnight if need be. And that's what's keeping Xi Jinping and the Chinese communists at bay. They know that the response, at least from Trump, is going to be 1,000% tariff, essentially an economic embargo. And remember, exports drive their country. You shut off the American market, China is economically finished. And that's why I think they're overestimating their strength. Ultimately, when everything is said and done, we don't need China. China needs us. 617-266-6868. Agree, disagree. Mark in Weymouth. Thanks for holding, Mark, and welcome.
0: Morning, Jeff. How are you?
6: I'm good. How are you, Mark?
0: I'm good. So you just took a little bit of my thunder. If you can keep the masses at bay, you don't have to worry about the media. You don't have to worry about political opposition. You can play the long game. Bear with me. I'm walking the dogs. So China can play the long game. They've been doing it for thousands of years. The Americans, we're a new society, new civilization, basically, new country. We lose the remote control. It's a national catastrophe and the world shuts down. China understands the long game. Muslims understand the long game. The mullahs in Iran understand the long game. They don't have to worry about people, opposition. They understand that, hey, I can make people suffer and still remain in power, but I'm looking out for the total good of what my beliefs are. Trump is the same way, trying to play the same game. But the American people, the media, the opposition party, they don't have the stomach for it, which makes what he's doing very difficult. So you have a lot of people screaming about the cost of gas, the price of gas, and a little bit of inflation. Well, if we suffered through that for 2 years to, A, get rid of an income tax, would people sign up for that? Everything he's done in 2 years, a year and a half, is about the long game and the good of the country. But people don't like that. The globalists don't like that. So they're going to hamstring him in every way possible. Now, if I were the Chinese or I were the mullahs, I would do exactly what they're doing. Why antagonize? Why do anything? Sit back and watch this country implode within itself like the Roman Empire did. And that's where we're heading if we don't wake up. And that's why they need to get rid of Trump so bad, because he sees the big picture.
6: I couldn't have said it better myself. I really couldn't. Look, you know, you touched on it, you know, and that was Trump's point. They've taken it out of context when he was asked, well, do you care about the financial situation of Americans? This was in regard to our war with Iran. And he said, well, no, I don't want them to have the nuclear bomb. And what he meant was, he just didn't express it that way, but what he meant was, hey, look, if you think $4.50 a gallon is going to force me to give up, or $5 a gallon, and suddenly now I'm going to, you know, cut and run with our tail between our legs, if that's what the mullahs are thinking, the answer is no. I'm going to wait them out. I don't care if it's a month, 2 months, 3 months. That's what he really meant. But his enemies are using it, and they're just looping it. The Democrats are going crazy with it. You know, he doesn't care about our financial situation. But we're very impatient. You know, people are angry now at $4.50 a gallon. Wait till he gets to $5 or $5.50 a gallon. And Trump realizes, if I don't get these gas prices down within the next couple of months, it's going to be a bloodbath in November. Look, Mark, I want to share this with you and the whole audience, because it marked me to the point that it really opened my eyes to China. Long story short, I used to have a correspondent when I was running, editing the sister publication of the Washington Times. He was actually from Hong Kong. His name was Kin Ming Liu. Long story short, Kin Ming was following the Chinese communists. He was writing for me on China. And he said, you Americans don't understand. This was during the Bush years. Donald Rumsfeld just came out and said, the United States will be dominant for the next 50 years. He said in China, they were laughing at him. And I remember this. Kin Ming said this to me. He goes, for China, 50 years is nothing. They think in centuries. Americans think now. China will win the long game.
5: Jeff doesn't get a day off. This request came from his wife. The Kuna Report Weekend Edition on the Voice of Boston, WRKO.
4: I'm Al Griffith with this quick check on the stories trending right now on WBZ News Radio 1030. The funeral services for the two children found dead in their Wellesley home last month was held Saturday afternoon in Wellesley. The bodies of 6-year-old Ella McCausland and her 7-year-old brother Kai were found by police after a wellness check was conducted at their home. The children's mother, Janet McCausland, is facing 2 counts of first-degree murder in their deaths. The firefighter who died in Friday's massive fire and explosion at a Maine lumber mill in Searsmont has been identified as 27-year-old Andrew Cross of the Morrill Fire Department. Several other people were injured, some of them in critical condition, including 2 victims who are being treated at Mass General Hospital in Boston. And a Cambridge home at 36 Kelly Road, the target of law enforcement, it was searched Saturday morning by local and state police. Officers were seen carrying out boxes and filling out evidence sheets. It's not clear at this point what that search was for. I'm Al Griffith.
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6: 617-266-6868 is the number. Okay, let me ask all of you, after yesterday's bombshell testimony, and it really was a bombshell, by CIA whistleblower James Erdman III, where he laid it all out, saying there was no question there was a huge cover-up regarding COVID, the origins of COVID, and the fact that Fauci and his cronies had secretly funded the lab in Wuhan to create coronaviruses that they knew could be very deadly and very lethal and extremely contagious. And that it clearly came from the lab in Wuhan. The CIA knew it. They covered it up. The deep state knew it. They covered it up. Above all, Fauci knew it. And he masterminded the cover-up. Should Chicken Little be held accountable, indicted, prosecuted for crimes against humanity and treason? Never mind lying to Congress. I say yes. What say you? Bruce in Woburn. Thanks for holding, Bruce, and welcome. Oh, that's Fauci. That's he's a full moon howler. We're talking hardcore moon bat, Bruce. You don't get more of a moon bat than Fauci.
7: All right, Jeff, you let me rant here. You remember what I said to you back then? You remember exactly what I said to you. His head should be on a pike. He's killed more things than smallpox. He ruined lives. He took away people's capabilities to go to the hospital for their dialysis, for their cancer treatments. It should have been herd immunity right off the get-go, not all these fake things that he conjected for the cures and all the stuff and all the business that he shut down, the weddings that he ruined, misfits, you name it, he ruined it. It was all a communist Democrat lie. And thank God they stole the election, Jeff, because can you imagine where we'd be right now if Trump wasn't in power? Are you kidding me, Jeff? These people are sick in the head.
6: Well, you know, Bruce, just to piggyback, and you're completely right, funerals. I mean, I know you mentioned bar mitzvahs and weddings and all that. That's true. That's all true. But how many people complained that they weren't even allowed to, you know, bury their mom or bury their dad or bury their grandparents, or how they were dying in a hospital room, usually because Fauci pumped them up with or had the protocol to pump them up with remdesivir, which led to their lungs collapsing. So then they put them on a ventilator. And then once you're on a ventilator, as I said, it's Russian roulette. And that's what killed many people. It wasn't the COVID, it was the ventilator. And they were told, no, you can't even hold your loved one's hand. You can't even be there by their side. And their last seconds, their last moments, as they slip away from the earth. And, you know, that's your mother, that's your father, that's your brother, that's your sister, that's your husband, that's your wife. Some cases it was their children. And he put in this fake protocol and it affected so many. And they said, you don't understand, it's going to haunt me for the rest of my life. Bruce, I don't want to get morbid, but when my mother passed away, you know, she died of pancreatic cancer. I was with her at the end and I will never trade those moments for anything. I don't think my mother and I ever got closer. Everything that needed to be said was said. That's often the case when somebody's passing away. There's forgiveness, there's love, there's an intimacy, there's just stuff that has to be said. He took that all away. The guy played God. And I'll play you the cut. He's like a villain out of a movie saying, but you've damaged all these people's lives. I am science. You're a sick megalomaniac. That's what you are. And Bruce, let me ask you this. Again, this is all, conclusive. I don't even want to describe what he did to those puppy beagles. Okay, he was, you know, desperate to find the cure for HIV, for AIDS. The torture that he did on those dogs, if I described it to you, it turns your stomach. And then he injected black kids. He took black children from the foster system, many of them babies, and he injected them with HIV or AIDS to see if they could find a cure. He used black babies as laboratory rats, and you see them wasting away in pain and agony. And then this sicko graduated from puppies to black babies to the entire population of the United States. And I'll never forget him. It was in Esquire and then in Vanity Fair. And there he is with his sunglasses and his Gucci clothes on by his pool in his house. And he's like, you know, is Fauci the savior of America? And you had liberals saying, yes, sick.
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6: Okay, we finally got her. Dr. Grace putting liberals in their place. Grace Vuoto. Full disclosure, my wonderful wife, my better half, and yes, the Cooner man married way up. Grace, I got to ask you right out of the gate. President Trump gave an interview to Fox News, and according to Fox, he told them he is, quote unquote, seriously considering making Venezuela the 51st state. He says it would have to be a national referendum in Venezuela, but once they approve it, he would then ask Congress to approve it here, especially through Republicans in the House and in the Senate. And he believes that Venezuela would be the crown jewel for the United States. It has over $40 trillion of oil and natural gas, he says, in the ground. We need Venezuela. He says he wants Venezuela. Should Venezuela become the 51st state? What say you?
2: Hell no, it should not become the 51st state. We don't want it and we do not need it. I was absolutely shocked when President Trump said initially that he wanted to get involved in rebuilding Venezuela to rebuild its oil infrastructure. I think that, first of all, he operated illegally under international law by forcing the government into a deal. There's no basis for that from a legal standpoint. And the worst of it is, Jeff, that it's obvious that all of this is going to benefit some big oil companies. Now, you got to remember that big oil poured hundreds of millions of dollars into Trump's reelection campaign. And one of the reasons, which we all supported, was we wanted to see this country energy independent, and we wanted fossil fuels to be supported. But it looks like there's another agenda to this, and it is that some of those oil companies, they got burned in Venezuela, and they wanted to be recompensed. And now what we have is Trump had said, no, I'm not doing this to pay them back. You know, they lost money. Turns out there's something else that he's doing. Instead of their lawsuits, they're going to drop all their lawsuits against Venezuela, and now they're going to get what's called a debt for equity swap. So Trump is going to help Venezuela rebuild the oil industry, and these companies that lost money, they're going to get equity into the new structure. And that's how they're going to get repaid and then some. So this has nothing to do with the good interests of the average American citizen. This is about the president. He's got to repay the donors who helped him win the second term. And that's one reason why this second term looks so different than the first term. Because in the first term, he didn't take as much money from so many different interests. In the second term, his back was against the wall. He was facing legal jeopardy. He was financially reeling from all the money he had paid due to a lawfare against him. And 75% of the money he took in came from big companies. And so basically, if you look at, you know, if you ask the key question, why does the second term seem so different? That's really the answer to almost everything that you see so different from term one, which I loved so much.
6: Grace, let's just leave aside, and I hear what you're saying about the oil companies and the donors. Just as a policy issue on the merits, Venezuela, very wealthy in natural resources. It's got not just oil and gas. It's got so many other minerals and resources. It's got 30 million people. Prior to Chavez and Maduro, it was one of the wealthiest countries in Latin America. That was just, what, maybe 15, 20 years ago, that Venezuela could really be one of the wealthiest places in all of South America. Would it be an asset to the United States, like Alaska, for example, if we were to, or Hawaii, if we were to acquire Venezuela? What say you?
2: No, it's going to be nothing but a huge headache. Look, we're talking about all the fraud in our country that J.D. Vance is trying to clean up, right? That's nothing compared to the fraud and corruption in Venezuela. And now, because Trump wants to run Venezuela, I don't know if the audience even knows this, we have direct financial oversight, the Americans do, we, of all oil sales. And Venezuela has to submit to us a monthly budget. And now we, the American taxpayers, have paid for a company called KPMG. It's to audit Venezuela's oil sales and track the money to try to make sure that the money isn't going to go to the corrupt influences there. In other words, as J.D. Vance is trying so hard to try to clean up the corruption here, which we barely got a handle on, we're going to get involved in trying to clean up the corruption over there. This is nonsense. It's crazy, Jeff. The whole proposal is crazy. And you ask this question about the midterms to the audience. You know, forget about the Democrats being nuts. The biggest problem that Trump faces now is that everybody who voted for a specific election agenda within MAGA, he's got a section that gets very angry when he talks about this stuff. When he talks about taking over Venezuela, I mean, that's in line with taking over Cuba, Panama, Canada, Greenland. This is not what he ran on. And the biggest problem that he faces, and I know you've been masterful in trying to prevent this seepage, the biggest problem is the division within the group that brought him to the dance. Right now, there's a huge division there. And when he makes comments like, we want to get further involved in Venezuela, he alienates a key segment of his own base that he needs to turn out in November. So when he talks like this, my first reaction is, dude, do you want to lose the midterms? Is that your strategy here? Look, you're doing everything you can because you see the earthquake coming. And that earthquake is that MAGA is split. And the people that are all in on Trump have to understand that there's a segment now, and that segment is growing every day, that is fed up with the focus on foreign affairs. That's not what we voted for. And this group is increasingly politically homeless. Where do these people belong? We voted for Trump for this agenda. If he doesn't fulfill this agenda, where do they belong? That's a key question.
6: Well, let me ask you this, point blank. I mean, I don't want to... if I'm getting too personal, please tell me. But are you planning to vote for the Republicans in November? Or are you politically homeless and you're going to stay home?
2: No, I'm just saying that emotionally right now, often I feel politically homeless, meaning I want the Trump of the first term. Where is that person? Where is he?
6: No, I understand that. But I just want to know, you, Grace Woto, the wonderful wife of Jeff Cooner, please tell me you're voting in November, and B, you will be voting Republican, right? Please.
2: Absolutely. There's no question about that. But
6: all right.
2: My concern is across
6: the board. So you're going to vote.
2: Of course.
6: Okay.
2: Of course.
6: But what you're saying is, and this, Grace, we've got about a minute. So let me just quickly pose the question. With these gerrymandering victories that could give, you know, Republicans up to, say, 15 to 20 seats, potentially. Is that enough to save the Republicans in November, to give them a victory? Or are these disaffected MAGA supporters that you're talking about, who are politically homeless, will they stay home? And will that be enough, even with the gerrymandering victories, to give the Democrats a victory?
2: That's the danger, that even the gerrymandering victories and even the focus on how crazy the Democrats are might not be enough if Trump doesn't understand how upset members of his base are increasingly becoming. These people, many of them, Jeff, their backs are against the wall financially. They cannot wait and wait and wait. They were promised that the affordability crisis would be solved on day one. And instead, we're talking about Venezuela, that is even more corrupt than the blue states in America. This is political lunacy, Jeff. It's lunacy.
6: Still love me?
2: Very much.
6: No, sometimes I feel maybe, you know, you resent me for being such a strong Trump supporter. But okay, so Grace says he's lost her emotionally. She's still going to vote for him or the Republicans in November, but she's warning the president, you've got a lot of your supporters who are not happy. Focus on domestic issues at home. Grace, as always, thank you so much. And we will talk next week, same time, same place.
5: Jeff doesn't get a day off. 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The Kuna Report Weekend Edition on the Voice of Boston, WRKO.
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3: Mail order access to an abortion pill is being restored by the Supreme Court. For now, the High Court issued an emergency order Monday to give the justices more time to consider the issue. More from Tony Waterman.
4: The order from the Supreme Court allows pharmacy or mail order access without in-person doctor visits to continue for another week. As lawyers send arguments to the court, manufacturers of mifepristone argue the drug is safe, but conservative states say mailing the drug weakens their abortion bans. Medication abortions using mifepristone now account for a majority of abortions in the U.S., blunting the impact of the overturning of Roe v. Wade in 2022. Since then, nearly half of all U.S. states have implemented bans or restrictions on the medical procedure. Tony Waterman, Washington.
3: President Trump claims the U.S. destroyed seven small Iranian boats. Earlier Monday, U.S. Central Command leader Admiral Brad Cooper said the military destroyed several vessels that fired on U.S. warships in the Strait of Hormuz. Former New York City Mayor Rudy Giuliani is in critical but stable condition, battling pneumonia. More from Mark Mayfield.
8: Giuliani was rushed to a South Florida hospital on Sunday with a severe respiratory issue that required a ventilator. His spokesman, Ted Goodman, says the 81-year-old is now breathing on his own and is being monitored as a precautionary measure. Goodman also says Giuliani was diagnosed with restrictive airway disease following his exposure to toxins at Ground Zero after the 9/11 terror attacks on America, adding complications to any respiratory issues. I'm Mark Mayfield.
3: Secretary of State Marco Rubio will take over for Caroline Leavitt as press secretary today. Leavitt is out on maternity leave to give birth to her second child. Rubio will host the first White House briefing without Leavitt. I'm Michael Kastner.
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0: The firefighter who died in Friday's massive fire and explosion at a Maine lumber mill in Searsmont has been identified as 27-year-old Andrew Cross of the Morrill Fire Department. Several of the people were injured, some of them in critical condition, including two of the victims who are being treated at Mass General in Boston. A former paraprofessional in the Brockton Public Schools facing child sex crime charges. 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
7: Court documents show Nathan Kellum of Middleborough is now facing more than two dozen charges. Many of them are felonies. These include assault and battery, photographing a child in the nude, and enticing a child under the age of 16. Now, Kellum was arraigned back on May 8th and pled not guilty to all the charges against him. He is out on $5,000 cash bail. Brockton Public Schools now confirming to WBZ News Radio that Kellum worked at the Ashfield Middle School as a paraprofessional.
0: I'm Al Griffith.
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0: 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I did lots of things. Cartoons on SNL, Conan stuff, Triumph the Insult comic dogs, some movies. 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
9: Mail order access to an abortion pill is being restored by the Supreme Court. For now, the High Court issued an emergency order Monday to give the justices more time to consider the issue. More from Tony Waterman.
10: The order from the Supreme Court allows pharmacy or mail order access without in-person doctor visits to continue for another week. As lawyers send arguments to the court, manufacturers of mifepristone argue the drug is safe, but conservative states say mailing the drug weakens their abortion bans. Medication abortions using mifepristone now account for a majority of abortions in the U.S., blunting the impact of the overturning of Roe v. Wade in 2022. Since then, nearly half of all U.S. states have implemented bans or restrictions on the medical procedure. Tony Waterman, Washington.
9: President Trump claims the U.S. destroyed seven small Iranian boats. Earlier Monday, U.S. Central Command leader Admiral Brad Cooper said the military destroyed several vessels that fired on U.S. warships in the Strait of Hormuz. Former New York City Mayor Rudy Giuliani is in critical but stable condition, battling pneumonia. More from Mark Mayfield.
11: Giuliani was rushed to a South Florida hospital on Sunday with a severe respiratory issue that required a ventilator. His spokesman, Ted Goodman, says the 81-year-old is now breathing on his own and is being monitored as a precautionary measure. Goodman also says Giuliani was diagnosed with restrictive airway disease following his exposure to toxins at Ground Zero after the 9/11 terror attacks on America, adding complications to any respiratory issues. I'm Mark Mayfield.
9: Secretary of State Marco Rubio will take over for Caroline Leavitt as press secretary today. Leavitt is out on maternity leave to give birth to her second child. Rubio will host the first White House briefing without Leavitt. I'm Michael Kastner.
12: I'm Al Griffith with this quick check on the stories trending right now on WBZ News Radio 1030. The firefighter who died in Friday's massive fire and explosion at a Maine lumber mill in Searsmont has been identified as 27-year-old Andrew Cross of the Morrill Fire Department. Several of the people were injured, some of them in critical condition, including two of the victims who are being treated at Mass General in Boston. A former paraprofessional in the Brockton Public Schools facing child sex crime charges. 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
13: Court documents show Nathan Kellum of Middleborough is now facing more than two dozen charges. Many of them are felonies. These include assault and battery, photographing a child in the nude, and enticing a child under the age of 16. Now, Kellum was arraigned back on May 8th and pled not guilty to all the charges against him. He is out on $5,000 cash bail. Brockton Public Schools now confirming to WBZ News Radio that Kellum worked at the Ashfield Middle School as a paraprofessional.
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7: Mail order access to an abortion pill is being restored by the Supreme Court. For now, the High Court issued an emergency order Monday to give the justices more time to consider the issue. More from Tony Waterman.
8: The order from the Supreme Court allows pharmacy or mail order access without in-person doctor visits to continue for another week as lawyers send arguments to the court. Manufacturers of mifepristone argue the drug is safe, but conservative states say mailing the drug weakens their abortion bans. Medication abortions using mifepristone now account for a majority of abortions in the U.S., blunting the impact of the overturning of Roe v. Wade in 2022. Since then, nearly half of all U.S. states have implemented bans or restrictions on the medical procedure. Tony Waterman, Washington.
7: President Trump claims the U.S. destroyed seven small Iranian boats. Earlier Monday, U.S. Central Command leader Admiral Brad Cooper said the military destroyed several vessels that fired on U.S. warships in the Strait of Hormuz. Former New York City Mayor Rudy Giuliani is in critical but stable condition, battling pneumonia. More from Mark Mayfield.
9: Giuliani was rushed to a South Florida hospital on Sunday with a severe respiratory issue that required a ventilator. His spokesman, Ted Goodman, says the 81-year-old is now breathing on his own and is being monitored as a precautionary measure. Goodman also says Giuliani was diagnosed with restrictive airway disease following his exposure to toxins at Ground Zero after the 9/11 terror attacks on America, adding complications to any respiratory issues. I'm Mark Mayfield.
7: Secretary of State Marco Rubio will take over for Caroline Leavitt as press secretary today. Leavitt is out on maternity leave to give birth to her second child. Rubio will host the first White House briefing without Leavitt. I'm Michael Kastner.
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11: The firefighter who died in Friday's massive fire and explosion at a main lumber mill in Searsmont has been identified as 27-year-old Andrew Cross of the Morrill Fire Department. Several of the people were injured, some of them in critical condition, including two of the victims who are being treated at Mass General in Boston. A former paraprofessional in the Brockton Public Schools facing child sex crime charges. Here's WBZ's Nicole Davis.
12: Court documents show Nathan Kellum of Middleboro is now facing more than two dozen charges. Many of them are felonies. These include assault and battery, photographing a child in the nude, and enticing a child under the age of 16. Now, Kellum was arraigned back on May 8th and pled not guilty to all the charges against him. He is out on $5,000 cash bail. Brockton Public Schools now confirming to WBZ News Radio that Kellum worked at the Ashfield Middle School as a paraprofessional.
11: I'm Al Griffith.
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8: Mail order access to an abortion pill is being restored by the Supreme Court. For now, the High Court issued an emergency order Monday to give the justices more time to consider the issue. More from Tony Waterman.
9: The order from the Supreme Court allows pharmacy or mail order access without in-person doctor visits to continue for another week as lawyers send arguments to the court. Manufacturers of mifepristone argue the drug is safe, but conservative states say mailing the drug weakens their abortion bans. Medication abortions using mifepristone now account for a majority of abortions in the U.S., blunting the impact of the overturning of Roe v. Wade in 2022. Since then, nearly half of all U.S. states have implemented bans or restrictions on the medical procedure. Tony Waterman, Washington.
8: President Trump claims the U.S. destroyed seven small Iranian boats. Earlier Monday, U.S. Central Command leader Admiral Brad Cooper said the military destroyed several vessels that fired on U.S. warships in the Strait of Hormuz. Former New York City Mayor Rudy Giuliani is in critical but stable condition, battling pneumonia. More from Mark Mayfield.
10: Giuliani was rushed to a South Florida hospital on Sunday with a severe respiratory issue that required a ventilator. His spokesman, Ted Goodman, says the 81-year-old is now breathing on his own and is being monitored as a precautionary measure. Goodman also says Giuliani was diagnosed with restrictive airway disease following his exposure to toxins at Ground Zero after the 9/11 terror attacks on America, adding complications to any respiratory issues. I'm Mark Mayfield.
8: Secretary of State Marco Rubio will take over for Caroline Leavitt as press secretary today. Leavitt is out on maternity leave to give birth to her second child. Rubio will host the first White House briefing without Leavitt. I'm Michael Kastner.
11: Hi, it's Chuck Douglas. 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
16: Well, hello, everybody, and we have another episode of Financial Strategies for Life, Income for Life Planning, brought to you by your host, Steph, and along with Lou, with whom I have been in conversation on air for many, many years. And always a pleasure, Lou.
17: Always a pleasure. Good to hear you.
16: Thank you. Ladies and gentlemen, we've got a lot to discuss this morning. By the way, this is the original program of the SWAN portfolio. SWAN, which is an acronym for sleeping well at night. And that's what you can do as a result of the services that we provide, the assistance that we can offer. And I am also known as your financial practitioner who makes house calls. Never any fees, never any charges. And we provide solutions to most people's pre and post retirement financial and emotional concerns. And why did I just say emotional concerns? Because as we discussed a couple of programs ago, by following what we can provide, and I'll get to a bit more specifics in a moment, how would you like to live up to 20% longer? Well, wait a minute. This isn't a health show, right, Lou?
17: I don't think
16: we don't
17: so.
16: Have,
17: Yeah.
16: No, no, we don't have medicinal items that will elongate your life. However, it has been proven that if you have peace of mind, financial security, and know that you don't have to worry about income, and know that it's going to be there, much like a pension would be, that you don't have the worry, you don't have the frustration, and it can mean up to a 20% longer life. And by the way, that's been proven by many studies. So listen closely, folks, because this is the program that provides the solutions to most people's retirement concerns. How to keep your assets safe and secure, eliminate risk and volatility and loss, and then, as most people require, providing an income you can never outlive. That's what we're able to do. And we'll be giving examples throughout the program. And Lou, the best way for people to be able to identify, not always with the same amount of assets that have been accumulated, but what we can do with those assets. And as a result of the examples, people, as I said, can identify and say, well, wait a minute, that sounds like me. Maybe it's not the same amount that I've accumulated or that you've accumulated, but you will be given examples of just what all of that translates into in terms of, well, if I have so much money, that how much income I can provide, which leads me to talk about something else. This is also a program that allows you to refinance your retirement. Well, wait a minute. Where have you heard that before? And, Lou, when people talk about refinancing, it's relative usually to a home mortgage or refinancing and getting a lower interest rate, correct?
17: That's right.
16: Well, in our case, we're talking about refinancing and getting a higher interest rate, not just interest rate of return, but the interest rate of your of withdrawal for retirement income. Because, folks, refinancing your retirement allows you to make more and get more from what you have accumulated. And here's a fact. Most people, in fact, probably most of our listeners, Lou, have not accumulated as much as they expected or would like to have accumulated. And that's true for the most part, whether it's through 401k or other types of retirement savings. So we make the most of what you have. And let me explain that because it's important as we will give actual client examples of to what we're referring. Traditional, ladies and gentlemen, traditional financial planning suggested, past tense, suggested that from your retirement assets on which you're relying for on income, that you take no more than 4% out each year. And there's no guarantee, but that there's a likelihood you wouldn't run out of income. No guarantee. You were just lessening the chance. So if you had $200,000 saved, take no more than 4% out. However, more recently, over the past couple of years, actually, because of all the volatility that exists, and by the way, if you don't think the market is volatile, think again. Despite the fact that it's been close to historic highs, there's a great deal of volatility in the market, in the stock market. It's at historic highs, and yet it's significantly overvalued, which can lead to, well, market correction at some point. Now, having said that, because of all the volatility, the suggested rate of withdrawal for retirement income from your assets is now 3%. Well, that's traditional planning. Planning with Steph will allow you to take 8, even close to, and you'll hear this during the program, 8 to 9% out as an income withdrawal. and you will positively, contractually get be guaranteed to never run out of income. That's refinancing your retirement. Think about that.
17: The two major goals. The two major goals of this program: maximize your income from your retirement assets and secure it absolutely contractually guaranteed for the rest of your life. I mean, it's just that basic. Right. Yeah.
16: It really is that basic. You know, folks, retirement planning can be made to be very daunting, complex, and it really is not. As a matter of fact, and you've heard the advertisements from many, if you will, financial planners equity companies, et cetera. And they say, if you have at least $500,000 or more, give us a call. You know, folks, most people don't have $500,000 accumulated. So as a result, those of you that have accumulated less but need to make the most of it, those are the people we can help as well. And I say as well because I have people calling with $1 million, $2 million. We'll get to that, sold a highly appreciated asset and have a couple of million now left. What to do? I still need the income. I sold

0: volatility in the loss. Well, with our strategies, ladies and gentlemen, there is no risk of loss. And there are just guarantees, particularly guarantee of income. And that's part of what we talk about in terms of refinancing your retirement. Let's assume, and let me give you a quick general example. Let's assume you have $300,000 and that's your retirement accumulation and you need income from that. And let's say your age around 71 or so, which is still relatively young, and the suggested rate of withdrawal, as we discussed a few moments ago, and Lou, you'll remember this because, of course, you and I talk about it continuously. Mm-hmm. The suggested rate of withdrawal is 3%. So if you have 300,000, take no more than 9,000 out a year so that you don't run, this is how it's described, so that you do not run the risk of running out of income. Well, to use an actual example, one of my callers some time ago, age 71, said, here's 300,000. My wife and I want to do more traveling, and we want to do things for the grandchildren. And those of you who listen to the program will remember this example. And it's a good one because to use because it's, again, simple, not complex. So from that 300,000, that individual, for the rest of his life, guaranteed, not maybe, will receive, actually, it's a little over $2,000 per month. That's $24,000 per year for the rest of his life. And do you know what that represents, folks? That's an 8% withdrawal rate. That's refinancing your retirement. Not 3%, an 8% rate of withdrawal and an income that you can never outlive. And not only that, that 24,000 a year, should that individual encounter a minor long-term care event in the future, that 24,000 a year will increase and double for up to 5 years. And now he would be receiving $48,000 a year to help cover the extra expenses of maybe home assistance, perhaps. To help him dress and do things around the house. Folks, where have you heard all of this before? Think about it. Guaranteed income, and by the way, along with that, a historic annual rate of return on that principal of slightly in excess of 8% per year. Think about that. Without risk, with no volatility, and when your account earns these gains, they get locked in. Unlike being in the market and everything can look great, it looks like, at least on paper, wow, look at how my account is. But when the market drops, your account value drops with it, not with our particular strategies. So, folks, that's refinancing your retirement. And in a moment or two, we'll actually get to additional examples because that's the way people can identify or learn by example. And so, that's what we provide on this program.
1: So let me simplify again. If you're sitting there taking 3% of your retirement assets out on an annual basis, which, by the way, isn't guaranteed because if the market goes down 20% next week, which it possibly could, we don't know. If it goes down 20% next week, your income goes down 20% next week, as opposed to having 8%, more than double your current income, contractually guaranteed for the rest of your life, no matter what happens anywhere in the world. No matter what happens, you're guaranteed contractually at a minimum for the rest of your life, more than double your current income.
0: Well,
1: why are you not making a phone call? I don't understand.
0: Well, that's exactly right. You know, maybe it's, you know what, I'm not told this frequently, but on occasion, I've been listening for a long while. I finally called Steph. And it just all sounded too good. Well, it is too good. It's exceptional, quite frankly. And it's all there and it's real. By the way, folks, tens of billions, B, bravo, tens of billions of dollars are flowing each year

0: to these exact programs. And why is that? Because people want financial security. They don't know it, but with that financial security and peace of mind, it'll also create less stress and worry, and it will make them live longer, at least as it relates to the financial matters.
1: And we haven't talked about this a lot recently, but I think we need to at this point because you just brought it up. Of those tens of billions that are flowing into these programs, many billions of that money are coming from corporations who have companies, who have departments that just insure the pension of their pensioners. That's their only job. That's what they do for a living. They're professionals. And what they've decided is these programs are the way to insure the retirement income for their pensioners for the rest of their lives. Don't believe us. If you don't believe us and you don't believe the media that's telling you these programs should be part of any retirement program, believe the people who do this for a living and securing their income for the rest of their lives to their pensioners. They're using these exact same programs.
0: These programs, exactly. By the way, the companies, I think you've heard of them. McDonnell Douglas, General Electric, Bristol-Myers Squibb. There are so many. There's a laundry list of major U.S. corporations that had entire teams devoted to overseeing their employee retirement assets. Another, let alone tens of billions each year of individual dollars flowing in lieu, but as you just brought up, tens of billions of dollars. And by the way, it's available information. I think it's called pension risk transfer. That's, I think, that what it's considered. What these big, huge corporations have done is taken their billions of dollars of their employee retirement assets and given them, and much of those, almost all of those dollars, to the same company that I represent almost exclusively, to provide the benefits that I'm able to discuss and present on this program, because they didn't want any longer to have those billions of employee retirement dollars subject to risk, subject to volatility and loss. And most importantly, they wanted to make sure that when their employees retire, they're going to have a guaranteed income from that will develop from their 401k or similar programs. And you know, folks, those of you who do have IRAs or 401ks or similar, those aren't pensions. They are a retirement savings program. It has to be turned into a pension, to put it very simply. And that's what we're able to do, quite frankly. By the way, Lou, I meant to say this at the outset of the program. Before we finish today's program, there's something that I want to bring forward, and it's not financially related, but it's a poem that was adapted by a client that and someone I've known for years. He's here in Florida in the Port Charlotte area, Punta Gorda. And he recently lost his wife tragically after being married for over 40 years. And we recently got together. We were reviewing the financial security that's been created for him, unfortunately now without his wife of many years. And he wrote a poem, and I was very moved. Well, he found a poem about a loss of someone close, and he adapted it. And I was very moved with it, and I told him I would read it on air. So when we are at about maybe 7 minutes to go, would you remind me so I don't forget? I promised him last week, and it escaped me to do so. And I want to make sure that I do air it before we finish today's program. And I'll provide his email, because he also, coincidentally, is a grief counselor. Isn't that
1: interesting?
0: Rather interesting. Yeah. And now he's dealing with his own grief of loss. So I wanted to share something with our listeners that could impact them. We talk about the financial aspect, but as I said, Just let me know when we have the last 7 minutes or so.
1: Okay. I will. Maybe you can lead into it by talking about how these programs benefit surviving spouses.
0: Oh, good point. Yeah. Yes, thank you for bringing that up. You know, I hadn't thought of it today, folks, because Lou and I, our program is organic. We don't have it scripted. We just discuss topics and I provide examples. Lou chimes in, if you will, and we have a conversation. But Lou, I'm glad you brought up the survivor, you know, the survivor of two married individuals. You know, folks, everything's wonderful. You're married, you've got some income, and then one of the two spouses predeceases the other. Not always the female, as in the case that I just referenced, but usually. And when that occurs, with whomever it might be, male or female, there's often, almost always, a loss of income, sometimes significant, a loss of income to the surviving spouse. So that is something that when I meet and sit down with people, remember, I am your financial practitioner who makes house calls. There's no fee, there's never an obligation, and whether it's, you know, and by the way, Our program has expanded through our Swan radio network, Sleeping Well at Night, and we're now heard well into New Hampshire up north, and we're heard, of course, as always, WCCF, which has been our foundation station in Port Charlotte, but now we've expanded, and we're heard down to Naples and Marco Island, and we've got quite a listenership that's developed, Lou. Quite frankly, fortunately. But in any case, to continue. So the point is that often, because it's not, and you know, Lou, often by most planners or even a married couple, the loss of a spouse is not a pleasant event. And I mean that with a lot of sincerity, obviously. So therefore, it may not be brought up in the forefront or discussed. But it really needs to be because, as I said, there's often a loss of income. And most people do receive, especially if married, Social Security. Well, that would have direct impact, even if there weren't pension assets. There could be veterans benefits that would be lost. So the point is, when we sit down or I sit down with you folks, not only do we look at enhancing income, we gave you an example of that earlier, and we'll get into a few more in another few minutes. But in addition to that, we look at what would be the impact when there is only one surviving spouse remaining. And we can bridge that, as it's called, the survivor income gap. And that's what happens. There's a financial gap that occurs. And by addressing it, we can help bridge that gap and do it, quite frankly, rather nicely and successfully. Because obviously, when there's a loss of a spouse, it's a tremendous emotional loss. And to have it compounded by a financial loss can be sometimes too much to take. Mm. So I think, Lou, I think that's enough to discuss of it. And I'm glad you brought it up as a consideration, to be sure.
1: Okay.
0: We're not at half program, are we yet?
1: Got a couple minutes before we go.
0: Okay. All right. Then let me see if I can resurrect one of these examples that I wanted. Well, it's going to take more than a couple. Is it too early to break for the half program?
1: No, we can go for the break.
0: Why don't we? Because when we come back, ladies and gentlemen, I want to talk to you about taking your 401k and turning it into a pension plan. And you'll see you'll hear what I mean as soon as we return. Lou, our half program break, and then we'll be right back.

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2: And we are back. And I think the balance of the program, Lou, except for the last few minutes, as I requested to keep reserve, will be with examples. And the next couple of examples are for $500,000. By the way, please let me explain. I'm bringing them forward because they are actual client examples from people who called in, people like you. Now, if you don't have $500,000, you don't have $1 million, you have $150,000, and by the way, I'll give an example of that in just a moment as well, it doesn't matter. It's all proportionate. So if you don't have $500,000, but you have $250,000, the results will be exactly the same, only half of the results that I will show you or explain to you. Lou, is that pretty clear?
3: I think so, yes.
2: I think so, too.
3: Yeah.
2: Right. Well, let me, you know, earlier in the program, I mentioned 401k. Well, here's, and I've used this example in the past, but it's a simple one, I think. A nurse, female nurse, age 60, called, this isn't too long ago, and she had been listening, and she's age 60, had accumulated $500,000 in her 401k type savings plan. And she was concerned because she wants to retire at age 67 and also to get her full Social Security. She's now earning, let me mention this, this is important. She's earning $125,000 a year. And she said, okay, Steph, I'm age 60. At age 67, if I direct to you $500,000, I know it's going to be kept safe. What is the income going to be on which I can rely? Think about this, folks. She has 7 years to go. And with what I'm going to explain to you over the next few moments, she's going to know what income she's going to receive. Not maybe, not hopefully or hoping so. Absolutely. And it could be more, but it will never be less. Think about this. Those of you approaching retirement, or even if you're in retirement, do you have your income guarantees? That's in part what we can provide along with so many other benefits. So getting back to this example, she's earning $125,000 a year. And the reason I mention that is that when one retires, the suggested, there's kind of general rules of thumb, if you will. And the suggestion, can you hear me okay, Lou, by the way?
3: Yes, I can.
2: Okay, thank you. The suggested, percentage of in retirement of pre-retirement income is maybe 70 to 80%. So if you can get up to hopefully 80% of your pre-retirement income on a guaranteed basis, you're doing pretty well. Okay. So she transfers out of her 401k-like program, the $500,000, we put it into our special fixed indexed annuity program. And by the way, it's structured to historically annually average an 8% return, actually a little bit better. But even setting that aside, she's not as concerned about return. She's concerned about income. Okay. By age 67, she will receive at least $45,000 from Social Security, and the $500,000 in just 7 years that she contributed will provide for her a minimum $60,000 a year as long as she lives. Think about that. $500,000 contributed, and in 7 years, she knows that that's going to provide for her, in addition to her Social Security, $60,000 a year.
3: It's incredible, yeah.
2: Minimum.
3: Guaranteed no matter what.
2: No matter what. What that means is that she will receive, and that's without Social Security cost of living increases. So she knows that, and think about this. Peace of mind, financial security, much less stress. She knows that when she retires, she is going to receive at least $105,000 per year, never less, for the rest of her life. Remember, she's earning $125,000? That's about 90% of her earned income. Think about that. Those of you who are still working with several years to go to retirement. That's what we're able to do. Oh, let me mention one other benefit. Lou, I just said she will be receiving $60,000 a year, correct?
3: Right.
2: Should she encounter a minimum long-term care event as she ages, she needs assistance at home or assisted living, you know, with eating, with dressing, etc. Her $60,000 a year will double to $120,000 per year for up to 5 years to assist with extra care expenses. And if she still continues to live after 5 years, her income will revert to $60,000 as it was before. Folks, let me say again, where have you heard of these programs? These benefits.
3: Think of the security and peace of mind of knowing what your income is going to be for the rest of your life, no matter what.
2: No matter what. And I get calls from people who say, you know, I want income, but I want to secure the asset for legacy, for the children or the grandchildren. We can do that also. It all depends what your objectives are, how old you are, the amount of the assets that you have, what you're trying to achieve. Folks, if you don't either call or reach out through the website, we can't help. It's that simple. And, you know, some of you have been listening for months. Some of you are listening first time as you're, and I get calls often, Lou, people who've heard me on their way to work, whether it's in Florida or southern New Hampshire or, you know, all around greater Boston and North Shore of Massachusetts. Folks, jot the number down. And you'll hear it again. Reach out. We'll get together. Remember, there is no fee. There is no obligation. Let's look at what you're doing versus what you want to accomplish, and let's see what is the best way to get there. It's that simple. So those of you that are still working, you have your retirement savings, 401k or similar, and you're at least 59 and a half years of age, and you know that the market is high, you do realize it's overvalued, folks, you don't need another 2008 market correction prior to retirement. That would be catastrophic. And as millions found out that were poised to retire, thinking that everything was fine, the market was high, and then it dropped. And it took Lou, I think if I'm not mistaken, 6 or 7 years to recover and get back to where it was, let alone if during that recovery period, you need to access your account for yes. income. Think about what the impact would be. So that example of that nurse age 60, think about the peace of mind that she has. Oh, and by the way, she now continues her contributions into her, I think it's considered, if you will, a 501c3, but immaterial. It's like a 401k, any type of retirement savings program. It's pre-tax. And by the way, those of you that are contributing, let me make a suggestion that you make your contributions, if your 401k allows it, into a Roth 401k. You won't have the tax deduction of that contribution, but any growth, particularly in our programs, any growth and any future income that you will derive will be tax-free for the rest of your life. And any questions on that, reach out and we can review that together. I'm glad I thought of that, Lou, because I think most 401k or similar retirement contributory savings plans allow you to make Roth contributions. And that is significant. You give up the tax benefit now, but you end up getting a lifetime of tax benefit for the rest of your life.
3: I think it's important. To start talking to people who are younger too. And by younger, I mean, that's this example, a woman was 60 years old. And usually we're talking about people a little bit closer to retirement, and those are the people usually listening. But those extra years of paying into this program and getting the deferrals can be very powerful, and it's important to start thinking about it now, especially with your 401k, with the markets being at all-time highs.
2: Well, let me mention this. Speaking of that, interesting that you said that. As soon as we come back from our drop, info drop, if you will, I'm going to mention briefly for an age 54. How's
3: Ooh,
2: that?
3: Interesting. Everyone perk up.
2: Okay.
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2: Okay. And before this contact info break, I mentioned on age 54. This is pretty darn simple, Lou. I had received, this goes back a number of years ago, outside of Boston area, a caller from a retired individual. She did not want to lose income, lose her asset, didn't necessarily need income, wanted to keep it all safe. And we did that. And this goes back maybe last year. I received a call from her daughter, who's age 54. How's that? And she liked what I did for her mother. And she said, Steph, I have $150,000. It's extra sitting money. It's not doing anything, but I want to use it in the future. And what can you do as a little bit of not only to keep it safe, but supplemental income? So it's $150,000. We put it into our special fixed index program. Principal is guaranteed. It has a very significant historical annual percentage return that's likely going forward. But in her case, she wanted to know that at age 65, what is going to be this extra supplemental income? So here we are. At age 54, she put in $150,000. When she is age 65, her income account, in other words, the account from which she can take income, will be worth, I know it sounds rather dramatic, $350,000, Lou.
3: Oh, boy. Wow.
2: Okay. You know what that's going to do for her? It's going to give her $25,000 minimum, and it's probably going to be more, minimum $25,000 income. Supplemental. Remember, this was not all the money she had. It was just an amount she said, I can set it aside. It's not doing anything. Well, think about what it's doing for her now.
3: Oh, Lord, yeah.
2: That $150,000 will give her a supplemental income of $25,000 a year when she's 65. How's that?
3: That's incredible.
2: I think so. And by the way, at that time, if for some reason her circumstances have changed, all that money that's accumulated, she can take it and walk away if she wishes. But in her case, it's likely going to be to use as supplemental income with her Social Security and with, you know, perhaps other assets. You know, folks, I just thought of something also. The suggestion by most financial planners who are not just working with a pile of money and trying to get that extra 1 or 2% return, but are really concerned for you, this is what is suggested, that at least you take the assets that you have on which you're relying for income and put them into some type of program that's going to provide the guaranteed income for the rest of your life, to pay everything that you need to pay each month, knowing that that income is going to be there. That's what we do, folks. We make sure that that income is going to be there no matter what. And that's the concern. I don't care whether you have $100,000, $150,000, $1.5 million or more. And by the way, speaking of a million plus, folks, those of you out there, and I need to bring this up, Lou, because it triggers calls regularly. Those of you who have a highly appreciated asset, it could be equities, not in a 401k or IRA. I'll get to that in a moment. Or it could be real estate, which has increased in value and you want to sell it. And when you sell it with the remaining proceeds, you still want to have the income to which you were accustomed. Oh, something else occurs. Lou, let me put this question to you.
3: Okay.
2: When you sell a highly appreciated asset and it's not in a 401k or an IRA, what does the government need from you when you sell that asset?
3: It charges you a capital gains tax.
2: Capital gains, exactly. Mm-hmm. What if I could show you, and I'll give you an example in a moment, to sell a highly appreciated asset, come out with that full amount of proceeds and a bonus that will also pay your capital gains taxes? How does that sound?
3: I think that sounds great.
2: Well, wait a minute, Steph.
3: Yeah.
2: What the hell are you talking about? Let me give you a quick example. A gentleman, not too long ago, one of my listeners, He has among other assets, he has $450,000 in equities in the market. Now, it's not in a 401k or IRA, because if you transfer that, there's no capital gains. It remains tax qualified. But in his case, I think, Lou, I hope you tell me if I'm going to explain it so that people can fully understand it. It's pretty simple. Okay. He has $450,000. And he said, Steph, I went through 2002, I went through 2008, the more recent market drop. I don't want to take that anymore. I can't take it anymore. And by the way, he's close to age 80. And he said, I want to move it over into one of your programs. But if I do that, remember, it's $450,000. I'm going to have to pay $40,000 of capital gains tax. Mm-hmm. Now, under normal circumstances, ladies and gentlemen, he would take his $450,000, sell the equities. He'd end up with $450,000, and then he would have to deduct $40,000 by next year when it's due to pay the capital gains to the government. And he would end up traditionally with $410,000. Well, listen to this. With us, listen closely. That $450,000 goes into our special fixed index program with full principal guarantee. Immediately, there's a real, actual 10% bonus enhancement. So the $450,000, pardon me, excuse me, the $450,000 now becomes $495,000 overnight. Mm-hmm. God forbid, if he were to die, that's the amount his spouse would receive. I'm mentioning that because it's not a phantom hypothetical bonus. Right. Got that, Lou?
3: Yes.
2: Right. Okay. So it's the account, and let alone the potential 8% per year annual growth. The account is now worth $495,000. By next April of 2026, when the capital gains are due, he's going to take $40,000 out from the $495,000, and it's probably an account that's going to be worth even more. He takes the $40,000 out, and he still has more than what was the original amount he contributed. Wait a minute. How can all this work out? It does, folks. Not only that, but he also has an income when he wants it of, I don't remember exactly, Lou, it's somewhere between $40,000 and $45,000 a year income that he also, excuse me, it's close to $40,000 a year income supplemental if he needs it or wants it or just needs to make a withdrawal periodically.
3: Okay, I didn't want to interrupt your example, but we're getting down to about 4.5 minutes.
2: Already?
3: Yeah.
2: Okay, all right. Let me thank you. I'll try to do this quickly. Folks, reach out. That's all I can say. This is a poem that was written by a gentleman named Hank. And if you want to reach out to him, his email is hankster@gmail.com. Or you can reach out to me and I will. And if anyone out there is listening would like to speak to someone friendly about a recent loss, he'd welcome hearing from you folks down here in Southwest Florida. This is his poem, When You Left. He wrote this soon after he lost his wife, and she passed while he was holding her. It's titled When You Left. When you left, everything changed, everything including me. I am not who I was, and life is not what it was. When you left, everything changed. So I am here with a different life and a different future. My routines are different. My conversations are different. My meals are different. My sleeping is different. When you left, everything changed. I hate that you left. I grieve it every day. I will grieve it for the rest of my life. And now that my time with you on earth has ended, I am learning to look to the future in a whole new way. When you left, everything changed. I was moved by that when I met him not too long ago.
3: It's very touching.
2: And I'm helping him with putting assets together and keeping things safe. But think about that. When you lose one, the impact is very, very significant. So if again, and you can reach out to him at hankster@gmail.com. Lou, do we have any time remaining?
3: About a minute and a half.
2: Okay, that's good. At least I was able to summarize. I wanted to read that because it's, much of my audience is a more mature audience, mm-hmm. and losses of spouses or dearly departed, dearly loved ones, losses do occur. And there's a grieving that takes place and a recognition that one must go on, unfortunately. Easy to say, but often difficult to do. So, folks, I was hoping we had more time. Lou could not stretch the clock today, as he sometimes does.
3: Yeah.
2: But just keep in mind the examples that we gave. Reach out to me, please. Let's get together. Let's review what you are doing, and let's look at how much better you can be doing. 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Ladies and gentlemen, stay as well as possible. May God continue to oversee us, and we'll be with you next week.

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18: Mail order access to an abortion pill is being restored by the Supreme Court. For now, The High Court issued an emergency order Monday to give the justices more time to consider the issue. More from Tony Waterman.
19: The order from the Supreme Court allows pharmacy or mail order access without in-person doctor visits to continue for another week as lawyers send arguments to the court. Manufacturers of mifepristone argue the drug is safe, but conservative states say mailing the drug weakens their abortion bans. Medication abortions using mifepristone now account for a majority of abortions in the U.S., blunting the impact of the overturning of Roe v. Wade in 2022. Since then, nearly half of all U.S. states have implemented bans or restrictions on the medical procedure. Tony Waterman, Washington.
18: President Trump claims the U.S. destroyed seven small Iranian boats. Earlier Monday, U.S. Central Command leader Admiral Brad Cooper said the military destroyed several vessels that fired on U.S. warships in the Strait of Hormuz. Former New York City Mayor Rudy Giuliani is in critical but stable condition, battling pneumonia. More from Mark Mayfield.
20: Giuliani was rushed to a South Florida hospital on Sunday with a severe respiratory issue that required a ventilator. His spokesman, Ted Goodman, says the 81-year-old is now breathing on his own and is being monitored as a precautionary measure. Goodman also says Giuliani was diagnosed with restrictive airway disease following his exposure to toxins at Ground Zero after the 9/11 terror attacks on America, adding complications to any respiratory issues. I'm Mark Mayfield.
18: Secretary of State Marco Rubio will take over for Caroline Leavitt as press secretary today. Leavitt is out on maternity leave to give birth to her second child. Rubio will host the first White House briefing without Leavitt. I'm Michael Kastner.
21: 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The firefighter who died in Friday's massive fire and explosion at a Maine lumber mill in Searsmont has been identified as 27-year-old Andrew Cross of the Morrill Fire Department. Several of the people were injured, some of them in critical condition, including two of the victims who are being treated at Mass General in Boston. A former paraprofessional in the Brockton Public Schools facing child sex crime charges. 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
22: Court documents show Nathan Kellum of Middleborough is now facing more than two dozen charges. Many of them are felonies. These include assault and battery, photographing a child in the nude, and enticing a child under the age of 16. Now, Kellum was arraigned back on May 8th and pled not guilty to all the charges against him. He is out on $5,000 cash bail. Brockton Public Schools now confirming to WBZ News Radio that Kellum worked at the Ashfield Middle School as a paraprofessional.
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24: President Trump and Xi Jinping end their summit in China. Good morning, Kuner Country. Okay, my friends. The heavily hyped and historic, as everyone's been calling it, summit between President Trump and the leader of China, Xi Jinping, is now over. President Trump is on board Air Force One, leaving China as we speak. And the question now is, over the last couple of days, what has actually concretely been achieved? And as far as President Trump is concerned, he believes that it has been an immensely successful summit. When asked by reporters, what exactly concretely have you delivered? Number one, as many of you know, Trump came not just with Secretary of State Marco Rubio or Secretary of Defense Pete Hegseth or many key members of his cabinet. He also came with an entourage of the leading CEOs of the top companies, businesses in the United States, led, of course, by Elon Musk and Tesla. And according to Trump, countless deals were cut over the last 48 hours that he says is going to create thousands and thousands of jobs in the United States. Companies now have agreed to invest in China. China has agreed to invest hundreds of billions of dollars in the United States, and that they have pledged to buy a lot of what these American businesses are selling. And so he says you're going to see a lot more investment on the U.S. side into China and a lot more investment on the Chinese side into the United States. So trade deals, business deals were cut. One of the biggest, China agreed to buy 200 Boeing 737 planes. So this is obviously a big contract, and it's going to benefit Americans here because it's going to open up several factories, and the assembly lines are going to be churning out plane after plane. So Trump believes economically this has been clearly a success. More importantly, the president was focused on Iran, and he wanted something from Xi Jinping. Xi gave a public statement that he supports Trump in ensuring that Iran is never allowed to have a nuclear weapon, number one. And number two, on the Strait of Hormuz, China came out and said that they want a permanent free passage in the Strait of Hormuz. In other words, they don't want it blocked. They don't want the Iranians to block it or mine it, that they want it restored to what it was before, unimpeded, free passage of products, especially oil, but everything that goes through that vital waterway. And Xi made the point that the Iranians should not be allowed to impose tolls. So, at least in terms of lip service, what they're going to do in reality, privately, is something else. We'll have to see. But at least publicly, President Trump got the Chinese leader and the Chinese government to officially declare that Iran and the mullahs must never get the bomb and must now clear the Strait of Hormuz. Now, on the all-important question of Taiwan, and this is why I believe this meeting is historic and will go down in history as a watershed. And this is what everybody is talking about. What was very noticeable is the pomp, the pageantry, the circumstance that Trump received when he landed in Beijing. The Chinese Communist Party rolled out the red carpet, literally. They had a military honor band. They had hundreds of young children singing. Their band played the Star Spangled Banner. I mean, they truly went all out to impress the president. Trump repeatedly said it was an incredible visit. He was touched at the warmth, at the effort, at the spectacle. Everybody raved about how excellent the food was. Nobody could stop talking about it. Not just Trump, even Rubio, Hegseth, Stephen Miller, everybody. They said the Chinese really went all out to impress President Trump. And for the Chinese, this was for them their coming out party. Because the summit was now billed and accepted by both sides that this was no longer a summit between two great powers, but it was now a summit between two great superpowers. That in front of the entire world, and especially within China, with the cameras rolling and the entire country watching, President Trump and Xi Jinping at a very important state banquet dinner were toasting each other, very, you know, similar to Nixon and Mao in the 1970s. And Xi Jinping let it be known that China is now a superpower. And President Trump had no choice but to acknowledge and accept that China is now a superpower, a true rival, and someone who is now essentially on a par with the United States. they stood shoulder to shoulder. Clearly now China is flexing their economic and military muscles. Both talked about the need for having stability and prosperity and mutual respect in their relationship. As President Trump said, the China-U.S. relationship is the most consequential relationship in history. In other words, now, what came out of the summit was a public acknowledgement that the world now has not one, but now two superpowers. And that essentially all major world issues now, like in the Cold War, would involve the United States and the Soviet Union to settle, essentially now are going to be between China and the United States to settle. I think there will be no going back from this, at least in our lifetime. And then came up the issue of Taiwan. And never before has a Chinese leader spoken so brazenly and openly to a president of the United States the way Xi Jinping did in his talks with Trump. Usually it's done through the foreign minister, it's done through the state media, it's done through the foreign ministry, but this time Xi Jinping looked at Trump, and this was widely reported because there was a room full of dignitaries and obviously Trump's team, the Chinese team, where, and this is historically very, very important, Xi Jinping looked at Trump and said, we are going to have potentially the most prosperous, cooperative, mutually beneficial relationship in human history. But there is now one issue that stands in our way, and that is the issue of Taiwan. Taiwan, according to Xi Jinping, is the one issue that, if it is mishandled, his words, could lead us to not just a confrontation, but an outright conflict and maybe even war. And so what he essentially told the president of the United States, we have now drawn a red line. Taiwan eventually must be ours. And if you decide to try to pull Taiwan out of our strategic orbit, wink, wink, like you tried to do with Ukraine vis-a-vis Russia, you will unleash World War III. This is now our red line. And then he used an historical analogy. And this is the analogy that is going to represent the essence of this summit. Xi told Trump to avoid the, quote, Thucydides trap. Thucydides was the famous ancient Greek historian who wrote about the Peloponnesian War, in which he said that the established power Sparta, challenged by the rising power Athens, led to a disastrous war. What Xi was saying is that the United States is Sparta and China is Athens. They are rising. And if Sparta, i.e. us, are not careful, it could lead to a war.
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7: 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My best to Grace and the kiddos. And congratulations to Ashton on his recent confirmation. We're all so very proud of him.
6: 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So just an exclamation point on what I was saying. So there's an unspoken bargain or deal or contract or whatever you want to call it. You're not going to have individual freedoms that you see in the United States or in the West. However, to the Chinese people, this is what the CCP is saying. We're going to keep raising your standard of living. Every 5 years, every 10 years, you're going to get progressively better. Life's going to get better. And more people will be sharing in this rising living standard. Now, Xi knows fully well that if he does not deliver, they're going to overthrow him from power. His power depends upon constantly delivering, ever expanding, ever

0: better quality of life, standard of living to ordinary Chinese people. And so when I was texting my, you know, that friend of mine who is a correspondent for a major newspaper, and, you know, he was there about 10, 15 years ago. And so I said, well, what are your impressions now of Beijing? And he said, I'm telling you, Jeff, economically, China has arrived. Boutique stores everywhere, fashion stores everywhere. There's people with a lot of money. Now, again, there's still a lot of poor people, but it's a big country. He says those that are connected to the elites, they are spending like there's no tomorrow. And when you walk on the streets, there's fast food joints everywhere. People are eating out. They're wearing blue jeans. They're wearing Nike sneakers. They've got every latest gadget or gizmo. He goes, it is very much an economically modern, technologically advanced society. He goes, there's no question. This is not the China of 30, 40, 50 years ago. He said the one thing, though, that is really striking to a Westerner, especially an American, surveillance cameras everywhere. Everywhere, on every street corner, in every bank, in every coffee shop, in every store. There's cameras every, you're always being watched and monitored. It's Orwellian. It's like 1984. It's Big Brother. And there's the military everywhere. Everywhere you see the military. So it is a police state. It's a, you know, in many ways, a brutal police state. But economically, the country now is clearly on the rise. So that's the implicit bargain. Now, and in a way, that's leverage that we have. Because if they move on Taiwan, do I think Trump's going to risk World War III? No. Should he risk World War III? No. But we can nuke their economy overnight if need be. And that's what's keeping Xi Jinping and the Chinese communists at bay. They know that the response, at least from Trump, is going to be 1,000% tariff, essentially an economic embargo. And remember, exports drive their country. You shut off the American market, China is economically finished. And that's why I think they're overestimating their strength. Ultimately, when everything is said and done, we don't need China. China needs us. 617-266-6868. Agree, disagree. Mark in Weymouth. Thanks for holding, Mark, and welcome.
1: Morning, Jeff. How are you?
0: I'm good. How are you, Mark?
1: I'm good. So you just took a little bit of my thunder. If you can keep the masses at bay, you don't have to worry about the media. You don't have to worry about political opposition. You can play the long game. Bear with me. I'm walking the dogs. So China can play the long game. They've been doing it for thousands of years. The Americans, we're a new society, new civilization, basically, new country. We lose the remote control. It's a national catastrophe and the world shuts down. China understands the long game. Muslims understand the long game. The mullahs in Iran understand the long game. They don't have to worry about people, opposition. They understand that, hey, I can make people suffer and still remain in power, but I'm looking out for the total good of what my beliefs are. Trump is the same way, trying to play the same game. But the American people, the media, the opposition party, they don't have the stomach for it, which makes what he's doing very difficult. So you have a lot of people screaming about the cost of gas, the price of gas, and a little bit of inflation. Well, if we suffered through that for 2 years to, A, get rid of an income tax, would people sign up for that? Everything he's done in 2 years, a year and a half, is about the long game and the good of the country. But people don't like that. The globalists don't like that. So they're going to hamstring him in every way possible. Now, if I were the Chinese or I were the mullahs, I would do exactly what they're doing. Why antagonize? Why do anything? Sit back and watch this country implode within itself, like the Roman Empire did. And that's where we're heading if we don't wake up. And that's why they need to get rid of Trump so bad, because he sees the big picture.
0: I couldn't have said it better myself. I really couldn't. Look, you know, you touched on it, you know, and that was Trump's point. They've taken it out of context when he was asked, well, do you care about the financial situation of Americans? This was in regard to our war with Iran. And he said, well, no, I don't want them to have the nuclear bomb. And what he meant was, he just didn't express it that way, but what he meant was, hey, look, if you think $4.50 a gallon is going to force me to give up, or $5 a gallon, and suddenly now I'm going to, you know, cut and run with our tail between our legs, if that's what the mullahs are thinking, the answer is no. I'm going to wait them out. I don't care if it's a month, 2 months, 3 months. That's what he really meant. But his enemies are using it, and they're just looping it. The Democrats are going crazy with it. You know, he doesn't care about our financial situation. But we're very impatient. You know, people are angry now at $4.50 a gallon. Wait till he gets to $5 or $5.50 a gallon. And Trump realizes, if I don't get these gas prices down within the next couple of months, it's going to be a bloodbath in November. Look, Mark, I want to share this with you and the whole audience, because it marked me to the point that it really opened my eyes to China. Long story short, I used to have a correspondent when I was running, editing the sister publication of the Washington Times. He was actually from Hong Kong. His name was Kin Ming Liu. Long story short, Kin Ming was following the Chinese communists. He was writing for me on China. And he said, you Americans don't understand. This was during the Bush years. Donald Rumsfeld just came out and said, the United States will be dominant for the next 50 years. He said in China, they were laughing at him. And I remember this. Kin Ming said this to me. He goes, for China, 50 years is nothing. They think in centuries. Americans think now. China will win the long game.
2: Jeff doesn't get a day off. 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The Cooner Report Weekend Edition on the Voice of Boston, WRKO.
3: I'm Al Griffith with this quick check on the stories trending right now on WBZ News Radio 1030. The funeral services for the two children found dead in their Wellesley home last month was held Saturday afternoon in Wellesley. The bodies of 6-year-old Ella McCausland and her 7-year-old brother Kai were found by police after a wellness check was conducted at their home. The children's mother, Janet McCausland, is facing 2 counts of first-degree murder in their deaths. The firefighter who died in Friday's massive fire and explosion at a Maine lumber mill in Searsmont has been identified as 27-year-old Andrew Cross of the Morrill Fire Department. Several other people were injured, some of them in critical condition, including 2 victims who were being treated at Mass General Hospital in Boston. And a Cambridge home at 36 Kelly Road, the target of law enforcement, it was searched Saturday morning by local and state police. Officers were seen carrying out boxes and filling out evidence sheets. It's not clear at this point what that search was for. I'm Al Griffith.
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0: 617-266-6868 is the number. Okay, let me ask all of you, after yesterday's bombshell testimony, and it really was a bombshell, by CIA whistleblower James Erdman III, where he laid it all out, saying there was no question there was a huge cover-up regarding COVID, the origins of COVID, and the fact that Fauci and his cronies had secretly funded the lab in Wuhan to create coronaviruses that they knew could be very deadly and very lethal and extremely contagious. And that it clearly came from the lab in Wuhan. The CIA knew it. They covered it up. The deep state knew it. They covered it up. Above all, Fauci knew it, and he masterminded the cover-up. Should Chicken Little be held accountable, indicted, prosecuted for crimes against humanity and treason? Never mind lying to Congress. I say yes. What say you? Bruce in Woburn. Thanks for holding, Bruce, and welcome. Oh, that's Fauci. That's he's a full moon howler. We're talking hardcore moon bat, Bruce. You don't get more of a moon bat than Fauci.
16: All right, Jeff, you let me rant here. You remember what I said to you back then? You remember exactly what I said to you. His head should be on a pike. He's killed more things than smallpox. He ruined lives. He took away people's capabilities to go to the hospital for their dialysis, for their cancer treatments. It should have been herd immunity right off the get-go, not all these fake things that he conjected for the cures and all the stuff and all the business that he shut down. The weddings that he ruined, Miss Fizz, you name it, he ruined it. It was all a communist Democrat lie. And thank God they stole the election, Jeff, because can you imagine where we'd be right now if Trump wasn't in power? Are you kidding me, Jeff? These people are sick in the head.
0: Well, you know, Bruce, just to piggyback, and you're completely right, funerals. I mean, I know you mentioned bar mitzvahs and weddings and all that. That's true. That's all true. But how many people complained that they weren't even allowed to, you know, bury their mom or bury their dad or bury their grandparents, or how they were dying in a hospital room, usually because Fauci pumped them up with or had the protocol to pump them up with remdesivir, which led to their lungs collapsing. So then they put them on a ventilator. And then once you're on a ventilator, as I said, it's Russian roulette. And that's what killed many people. It wasn't the COVID, it was the ventilator. And they were told, no, you can't even hold your loved one's hand. You can't even be there by their side. In their last seconds, their last moments, as they slip away from the earth. And, you know, that's your mother. That's your father, that's your brother, that's your sister, that's your husband, that's your wife. Some cases it was their children. And he put in this fake protocol and it affected so many. And they said, you don't understand, it's going to haunt me for the rest of my life. Bruce, I don't want to get morbid, but when my mother passed away, you know, she died of pancreatic cancer. I was with her at the end. And I will never trade those moments for anything. I don't think my mother and I ever got closer. Everything that needed to be said was said. That's often the case when somebody's passing away. There's forgiveness, there's love, there's an intimacy, there's just stuff that has to be said. He took that all away. The guy played God. And I'll play you the cut. He's like a villain out of a movie saying, but you've damaged all these people's lives. I am science. You're a sick megalomaniac. That's what you are. And Bruce, let me ask you this. Again, this is all, conclusive. I don't even want to describe what he did to those puppy beagles. Okay, he was, you know, desperate to find the cure for HIV, for AIDS. The torture that he did on those dogs, if I described it to you, it turns your stomach. And then He injected black kids. He took black children from the foster system, many of them babies, and he injected them with HIV or AIDS to see if they could find a cure. He used black babies as laboratory rats, and you see them wasting away in pain and agony. And then this sicko graduated from puppies to black babies to the entire population of the United States. And I'll never forget him. It was in Esquire and then in Vanity Fair. And there he is with his sunglasses and his Gucci clothes on by his pool in his house. And he's like, you know, is Fauci the savior of America? And you had liberals saying, yes, sick.
2: 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The Cooner Report Weekend Edition. 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Grace Curly, that is. 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
0: Okay, we finally got her. Dr. Grace putting liberals in their place. Grace Vuoto. Full disclosure, my wonderful wife, my better half, and yes, the Cooner man married way up. Grace, I got to ask you right out of the gate. President Trump gave an interview to Fox News. And according to Fox, he told them he is, quote unquote, seriously considering making Venezuela the 51st state. He says it would have to be a national referendum in Venezuela. But once they approve it, he would then ask Congress to approve it here, especially through Republicans in the House and in the Senate. And he believes that Venezuela would be the crown jewel for the United States. It has over $40 trillion of oil and natural gas, he says, in the ground. We need Venezuela. He says he wants Venezuela. Should Venezuela become the 51st state? What say you?
21: Hell no. It should not become the 51st state. We don't want it, and we do not need it. I was absolutely shocked when President Trump said initially that he wanted to get involved in rebuilding Venezuela to rebuild its oil infrastructure. I think that, first of all, he operated illegally under international law by forcing the government into a deal. There's no basis for that from a legal standpoint. And the worst of it is, Jeff, that it's obvious that all of this is going to benefit some big oil companies. Now, you got to remember that big oil poured hundreds of millions of dollars into Trump's reelection campaign. And one of the reasons, which we all supported, was we wanted to see this country energy independent, and we wanted fossil fuels to be supported. But it looks like there's another agenda to this, and it is that some of those oil companies, they got burned in Venezuela, and they wanted to be recompensed. And now what we have is Trump had said, no, I'm not doing this to pay them back. You know, they lost money. Turns out there's something else that he's doing. Instead of their lawsuits, they're going to drop all their lawsuits against Venezuela, and now they're going to get what's called a debt for equity swap. So Trump is going to help Venezuela rebuild the oil industry, and these companies that lost money, they're going to get equity into the new structure. And that's how they're going to get repaid and then some. So this has nothing to do with the good interests of the average American citizen. This is about the president. He's got to repay the donors who helped him win the second term. And that's one reason why this second term looks so different than the first term. Because in the first term, he didn't take as much money from so many different interests. In the second term, his back was against the wall. He was facing legal jeopardy. He was financially reeling from all the money he had paid due to a lawfare against him. And 75% of the money he took in came from big companies. And so basically, if you look at, you know, if you ask the key question, why does the second term seem so different? That's really the answer to almost everything that you see so different from term one, which I loved so much.
0: Grace, let's just leave aside, and I hear what you're saying about the oil companies and the donors. Just as a policy issue on the merits, Venezuela, very wealthy in natural resources. It's got not just oil and gas. It's got so many other minerals and resources. It's got 30 million people. prior to Chavez and Maduro, it was one of the wealthiest countries in Latin America. That was just, what, maybe 15, 20 years ago, that Venezuela could really be one of the wealthiest places in all of South America. Would it be an asset to the United States, like Alaska, for example, if we were to, or Hawaii, if we were to acquire Venezuela? What say you?
21: No, it's going to be nothing but a huge headache. Look, we're talking about all the fraud in our country that J.D. Vance is trying to clean up, right? That's nothing compared to the fraud and corruption in Venezuela. And now, because Trump wants to run Venezuela, I don't know if the audience even knows this, we have direct financial oversight, the Americans do, we, of all oil sales. And Venezuela has to submit to us a monthly budget. And now we, the American taxpayers, have paid for a company called KPMG. It's to audit Venezuela's oil sales and track the money to try to make sure that the money isn't going to go to the corrupt influences there. In other words, as J.D. Vance is trying so hard to try to clean up the corruption here, which we barely got a handle on, we're going to get involved in trying to clean up the corruption over there. This is nonsense. It's crazy, Jeff. The whole proposal is crazy. And you ask this question about the midterms to the audience. You know, forget about the Democrats being nuts. The biggest problem that Trump faces now is that everybody who voted for a specific election agenda within MAGA, he's got a section that gets very angry when he talks about this stuff. When he talks about taking over Venezuela, I mean, that's in line with taking over Cuba, Panama, Canada, Greenland. This is not what he ran on. And the biggest problem that he faces, and I know you've been masterful in trying to prevent this seepage, the biggest problem is the division within the group that brought him to the dance. Right now, there's a huge division there. And when he makes comments like, we want to get further involved in Venezuela, he alienates a key segment of his own base that he needs to turn out in November. So when he talks like this, my first reaction is, dude, do you want to lose the midterms? Is that your strategy here? Look, you're doing everything you can because you see the earthquake coming. And that earthquake is that MAGA is split. And the people that are all in on Trump have to understand that there's a segment now, and that segment is growing every day, that is fed up with the focus on foreign affairs. That's not what we voted for. And this group is increasingly politically homeless. Where do these people belong? We voted for Trump for this agenda. If he doesn't fulfill this agenda, where do they belong? That's a key question.
0: Well, let me ask you this, point blank. I mean, I don't want to... You know, if I'm getting too personal, please tell me. But are you planning to vote for the Republicans in November? Or are you politically homeless and you're going to stay home?
21: No, I'm just saying that emotionally right now, often I feel politically homeless, meaning I want the Trump of the first term. Where is that person? Where is he?
0: No, I understand that. But I just want to know, you, Grace Woto, the wonderful wife of Jeff Cooner, please tell me A, you're voting in November, and B, you will be voting Republican, right? Please.
21: Absolutely. There's no question about that. But
0: right.
21: My concern is
0: across the board. So you're going to vote.
21: Of course.
0: Okay.
21: Of course.
0: But what you're saying is, and this, Grace, we've got about a minute, so let me just quickly pose the question. With these gerrymandering victories that could give, you know, Republicans up to, say, 15 to 20 seats, potentially. Is that enough to save the Republicans in November, to give them a victory? Or are these disaffected MAGA supporters that you're talking about, who are politically homeless, will they stay home? And will that be enough, even with the gerrymandering victories, to give the Democrats a victory?
21: That's the danger, that even the gerrymandering victories and even the focus on how crazy the Democrats are might not be enough if Trump doesn't understand how upset members of his base are increasingly becoming. These people, many of them, Jeff, their backs are against the wall financially. They cannot wait and wait and wait. They were promised that the affordability crisis would be solved on day one. And instead, we're talking about Venezuela, that is even more corrupt than the blue states in America. This is political lunacy, Jeff. It's lunacy.
0: Still love me?
21: Very much.
0: Okay. No, sometimes I feel maybe, you know, you resent me for being such a strong Trump supporter. But, okay, so Grace says he's lost her emotionally. She's still going to vote for him or the Republicans in November. But she's warning the president, you've got a lot of your supporters who are not happy. Focus on domestic issues at home. Grace, as always, thank you so much. And we will talk next week, same time, same place.
2: Jeff doesn't get a day off. This request came from his wife. The Cooner Report Weekend Edition on the Voice of Boston, WRKO.
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10: 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The firefighter who died in Friday's massive fire and explosion at a Maine lumber mill in Searsmont has been identified as 27-year-old Andrew Cross of the Morrill Fire Department. Several of the people were injured, some of them in critical condition, including two of the victims who are being treated at Mass General in Boston. A former paraprofessional in the Brockton Public Schools facing child sex crime charges. 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
15: Court documents show Nathan Kellum of Middleboro is now facing more than two dozen charges. Many of them are felonies. These include assault and battery, photographing a child in the nude, and enticing a child under the age of 16. Now, Kellum was arraigned back on May 8th and pled not guilty to all the charges against him. He is out on $5,000 cash bail. Brockton Public Schools now confirming to WBZ News Radio that Kellum worked at the Ashfield Middle School as a paraprofessional.
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25: Hello and welcome to another edition of Discoveries in Health. I'm your host, Chris McKay, and I'm really glad you're with me today because today we're going to be talking about an issue that affects each and every one of us, and that's stress. And believe it or not, whether it's job stress, financial stress, family stress, or even the little things that we're told not to stress about, any form of stress takes a serious physical toll on your body. But don't worry, because there is something you can do about your stress. And joining me today on the phone is Dr. Michael Pincus. And Dr. Pincus is going to talk about stress and give us some great information on things that we can do to reduce or even eliminate the negative effects that daily stress has on our bodies. For those of you that may not know Dr. Pincus, he is a nationally recognized authority on natural and alternative health. He's worked with top Hollywood celebrities, professional and Olympic athletes, and he continues to be involved in the latest research into today's top health concerns. And Dr. Pincus, thanks so much for being with us today.
26: Thanks, Chris. Great to be with you.
25: So let's get right into this whole stress issue. You know, stress is such a normal part of our daily routine these days, but why should we all be concerned about it? And more specifically, what's going on in our bodies and what are the warning signs that we should be looking for?
26: Well, you know, there's two ways to look at stress. One is what we call mental stress.
25: Uh-huh.
26: And the other is how stress affects your body. As a doctor, I'm more interested in how it affects your body.
25: Sure.
26: So the way stress affects the body is this. When a person's under stress, the body transposes the stress into tension.
25: Okay.
26: And your muscles end up contracting. And everyone feels that in their upper back and neck. You feel the tightness.
25: Right.
26: As a doctor, I'm more concerned about the muscles that you don't feel, such as the muscles in the arteries.
25: Oh, okay.
26: That tighten up. And the muscles, the heart is a giant muscle.
25: Oh, right.
26: And the muscles in and around your digestive tract.
25: Mm-hmm. Mm-hmm.
26: Because these are the things that are resulting in heart disease, digestive difficulties. And I want to talk a little bit in your show today about nutrition, because there are two nutrients that completely handle the body in terms of stress.
25: Okay.
26: Now, according to the research that I've been involved with, it's as simple as calcium and magnesium.
25: Calcium and magnesium.
26: Right.
25: Okay.
26: When you're deficient in calcium and magnesium, a lot of things can happen. Calcium, magnesium, for example, is needed in order to go to sleep at night. And how many people do you know they just don't sleep well? You wake up tired, your body hurts more. Pretty soon it starts to wear you down, and pretty soon you get sick and you have a condition. When people are suffering from pain and osteoporosis and fibromyalgia and cramps in their legs and weird illnesses, so there's something wrong with this picture. And it has to do with not how much calcium someone's taking in their diet or how many calcium supplements or how many antacids you chew. It has to do with simple absorption. Is that calcium getting absorbed into your body?
25: With calcium being something to deal with stress. Isn't calcium for building bones?
26: Well, yes. Okay.
25: Yeah.
26: And it does build your teeth. But you see, 1% of the calcium actually circulates in your blood. So when that 1% starts to drop, it could affect your heart. your brain, your kidneys, your organs, and your body shuts down. It actually dies.
7: Wow.
8: And so 1% of the calcium always has to be in your system. And there's two sources of calcium. One is in the diet.
7: Yeah.
8: And two is from the bones themselves.
7: The body will absorb it back from the bones if it needs it?
8: That's right.
7: I see.
8: And what you just discussed right now leads to one of the major causes of a condition that's affecting 25 million Americans right now, which is called osteoporosis.
7: Right.
8: Which is a weakening of the bone.
7: Now, and that's due to the body deriving the calcium from the bones instead of from nutrition.
8: Yep.
7: Okay.
8: And so what we have to do is we have to find a way to put calcium back in the diet. Now, you think that would be really easy.
7: Sure, just drink milk.
8: Just drink milk or, you know, eat a lot of green leafy vegetables and that sort of thing. But first of all, people don't do that.
7: Right.
8: And second of all, the quality of the calcium that comes from our diet has been decreasing in the last 50 years.
7: Really?
8: Yeah, because things like pasteurization, foods are irradiated, the calcium is leached from the soil.
26: And people are taking medications that block it. So
8: the actual calcium is not being absorbed in the body.
7: Okay.
8: And then you see people taking Tums and calcium supplements. You know, they buy at the health food store or drugstore.
7: Right, right.
8: But these calciums don't absorb in the body.
7: That's interesting.
8: For a couple reasons. One, when you take let's say an antacid that has the calcium in it, like a Tums, first of all, calcium does not absorb in the body unless it's in an acidic environment. But see, what happens when you take a Tum? Whoa. It's an antacid.
7: Oh, okay.
8: So even if you're getting calcium in the antacid itself, it's not being absorbed.
7: I see, because it has to be in an acid environment for it to be absorbed.
8: Exactly.
7: Okay.
8: Now, we have a product called the CalMax formula.
26: My CalMax formula is natural.
8: And the difference is that
26: it's a powder. And what happens is you put in hot water, and you mix it up, and you drink it down. So it's in a liquid instead of a pill.
8: And it absorbs into your system.
7: Wow. So that solves that problem then.
8: Well, yeah, because when calcium and magnesium are in a liquid state, it absorbs 10 times better than in any other state.
7: Wow. That's great. Matter of fact, yes, I'm reading the can right now. It says a fast-absorbing calcium and magnesium beverage powder.
26: Well, it comes down to absorption. One of the ways to tell if you're not absorbing calcium is take a look at what drugs you're taking. Are you on high blood pressure medication? Do you need something for your kidneys? Are you on pain medications? Do you need sleeping pills? But the calcium and especially the magnesium is being absorbed, you're not going to suffer from all these things. My CalMax formula does absorb incredibly in the body. The thing is that when you take my CalMax formula, it's not like, well, will I feel better? I have thousands of people writing me and say, Dr. Pincus, I can't believe it. 30 minutes after I took the CalMax, the pain in my wrist went away, or I was able to sleep for the first time in years. I mean, this is really amazing.
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9: 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If you're just joining us, I've got Dr. Michael Pincus on the phone today, and we're talking about something that we're all too familiar with these days, and that's stress. And we're finding out about the damage that everyday stress can do to our bodies, the warning signs that we should be aware of, and what we can do to alleviate and even eliminate the effects of stress. And Dr. Pincus, you were talking earlier about calcium and magnesium and how we need these nutrients in our bodies to fight the effects of stress, and how your CalMax formula can help us in this battle against stress. I'd like to talk for a minute about how the magnesium factors in. I mean, I'm starting to understand about the calcium, but what does magnesium do?
26: Well, we're talking about stress, and we're talking about stress affects the body. And first of all, in order to function at all, your body needs magnesium. It's probably, of all the vitamins I could list, magnesium is probably the most important vitamin on the planet right now.
7: I've not heard a whole lot about magnesium. I mean, why is magnesium so important?
26: There's over 325 biochemical reactions that magnesium is involved with. It's almost like a hormone.
7: Wow.
26: And, for example, with low levels of magnesium, your heart won't beat.
7: Ooh.
26: Very important factor in life.
7: Yeah, right? Yeah, I would say so.
26: Yeah, in fact, let me just read a list of some of the conditions associated with magnesium deficiencies.
7: Okay.
26: You have attention deficit disorder, Alzheimer's, anxiety, asthma, autism, chronic fatigue syndrome, congestive heart disease, constipation, diabetes, fibromyalgia, high blood pressure, insomnia, migraine headaches, multiple sclerosis, muscle cramps, Parkinson's, osteoporosis, and the list just goes on and on and on.
7: And this is associated with a lack of magnesium in the body?
26: Simply a lack of magnesium.
7: Holy cow.
26: So it's nothing to really mess around with. Now what happens is this. You need the magnesium in your body in order for the calcium to be absorbed.
7: Oh, so it's a necessary thing in order to get the first component, which is calcium.
26: That's right. They work in combination with each other. Now, there's many more practical applications of this CalMax formula.
7: Mm-hmm.
26: First of all, like I said, you drink it, so it gets into your system.
7: Okay.
26: And one of the first things we use it for in our clinic is for people who are under a lot of stress and they can't sleep well at night. It works better than anything I've ever seen for people that have trouble sleeping.
7: Really?
26: Because it relaxes your body, and you actually feel the relaxation after you drink the a cup of the CalMax formula.
7: Hmm. Interesting.
26: Now, the other thing that it's really, really good for are people who are in pain.
7: Okay.
26: And I have a whole bunch of stories to tell you and case studies of people actually taking the CalMax formula and getting rid of pain. And this is including arthritic type pain, fibromyalgia, which is a form of arthritis, back pain, muscle spasms, migraine headaches. There's a whole category of areas I'd like to discuss with you.
7: Wow, that's fantastic. Some of those things that you've named seem to be age-related or things that we experience as we grow older. Is there a link there?
26: Yeah, there's a vicious circle that I'd like to discuss. What happens is that when a person has a magnesium deficiency, specifically mm-hmm. magnesium, they don't absorb their foods well. And so they go into what we call malabsorption syndrome,
7: okay.
26: which millions and millions of Americans have. And it's not like you feel sick or, you know, this or that. You might be, over time, just starting to feel more tired and tired and tired.
7: Mm-hmm.
26: And that's just a real gradual over time type of thing. And a lot of people justify that they're getting old and they just need more rest or whatever.
7: Right. That's what I would think.
26: Now, what happens is that when you get less absorption, you actually increase the deficiency in your system of magnesium.
7: Wow.
26: And that starts to take the calcium out of the bones. You start getting bone loss. You start getting muscle loss because it also reduces the muscle mass. And pretty soon, before you know it, you are feeling old.
7: Yeah.
26: And your body's actually starting to manifest it.
7: Wow. all due to a simple lack of these nutrients.
8: Calcium, magnesium. Now, let me tell you, and it is simple. The problem in being a doctor and a researcher is how do you get this into the system? The formula that we have, the CalMax formula, is so fantastic because it's in a powdered form. You take hot water and you put it in a cup, take a teaspoon of this powder and mix it in.
7: Yeah.
8: And you drink this cup down.
7: That's great.
8: Well, the absorption rate is really incredible because it actually goes right into your bloodstream.
0: All right. And this is probably a good time. 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

0: absolutely risk-free. 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Well, if you're just joining us, I've got Dr. Michael Pincus on the phone today, and he's telling us about stress and how important it is to ensure that you've got the proper nutrients in your system, specifically calcium and magnesium, and how much of an impact that has on our overall health. So I guess one of the things that people should really be aware of is, because this isn't an instant thing that triggers you to say, oh, I'm sick, but, you know, instead happens gradually over time, it's very possible that people might not even be aware that there is a deficiency of calcium and magnesium in their body.
1: Well, that's the thing, is that deficiencies are not like, a water main breaking where you have a real noticeable thing. Deficiencies
0: right.
1: are little drips, little leaks here and there. And so what we have is a cumulative effect where a person starts to go downhill just a little bit at a time.
0: Yeah.
1: To the point where they don't realize how bad they've actually gotten before it's too late.
0: Dr. Pincus, you had mentioned insomnia. We talked about that a little bit. What about back pain?
1: Calcium, magnesium is excellent for back pain because the calcium goes into the muscles.
0: Mm-hmm.
1: The magnesium actually helps the transmitters in the nerve. And when you take this CalMax formula, many times it will calm your back pain.
0: Wow.
1: I know I a couple years ago, I herniated a disc in my back.
0: Mm-hmm.
1: And I was trying everything, and I took out the CalMax formula. And I drank it, and I couldn't believe the difference. Within about a half hour, I was functional again. Now, it wasn't completely gone, but I drank it over a 10-day period,
0: yeah.
1: And it completely alleviated the problem.
0: Now, what about heart disease?
1: Well, heart disease is something you have to watch out for, both dietarily and going down the genetic line.
0: Yeah.
1: And if anyone has any history of heart disease or you've even had bypass surgery, you should be on this CalMax formula. And I can't say that without enough emphasis because it's something that will completely give you a new lease on life.
0: Isn't that amazing? We had talked about arthritis. What about joint pain?
1: Well, the arthritic joints really respond to this. And I recently gave a can of this to a lady who was suffering from fibromyalgia, where she was having pain in just about every joint in her body.
0: Mm-hmm.
1: It could be in her knee, it could be in her neck, it could be in her elbow. And I gave it to her 1 week, and I saw her the next week, and I swear, Chris, I did not recognize her.
0: Really?
1: Just as a lady that was 64 years old, and the first time I saw her, she looked like she was 84 years old, and the week later, she was bright, she had a beautiful smile, her eyes were gleaming, and I honestly had to ask my wife who this lady was, and sure enough, she was the one who took a week of the formula, the CalMax formula, and she said she got a really good week of sleep for the first time in years.
0: Wow.
1: And that her pain was much better, and she ordered 3 more cans for me.
0: Wow.
1: She was giving it out to her friends.
0: That's amazing.
1: And when I use this with the professional athletes, I'm a doctor for the U.S. Olympic team, and I had a number of athletes using this before their events so they could sleep well, and they'd wake up and their muscles were in real relaxed shape.
0: Wow. You really wouldn't think that such a small component of your normal diet can make such a profound impact over the way that you feel.
1: Well, see, what's happened, Chris, is that in the last 50 years, the American diet has greatly changed, and the nutrition has greatly changed.
0: Mm-hmm.
1: And add to that the medications. Many people are on blood pressure medications or anti-anxiety drugs or heart medications, and many of these things also block the absorption of calcium and magnesium in the system.
0: Wow.
1: So the very drugs that are treating the conditions that your body is experiencing, because it's deficient in calcium and magnesium, it's also blocking further absorption.
0: Isn't that something?
1: So it's really a rat race out
0: there.
1: Yeah,
0: it sounds like it's a vicious circle.
1: It sure is. And we're, you know, what are you going to do? So my formula is try the things that are simple first.
0: Yeah.
1: You have nothing to lose. This is not going to hurt you, put it that way.
0: Yeah.
1: You have nothing to lose.
0: All right, folks, again, if you want to get a free book about calcium and magnesium and try Dr. Pincus's CalMax formula, there is a special toll-free number to call. 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
1: And don't forget, Chris, I'm going to give away an extra free bottle of my CalMax formula to the first 100 callers, so it's really important for your listeners to pick up the phone and take advantage of that.
0: Well, thank you for doing that, Dr. Pincus. 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I'll give it to you again. 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If you just tuned in, we're talking with Dr. Michael Pincus about stress and the negative effects that everyday stress has on your body, whether it's job stress, financial stress, family stress. Any form of stress takes a serious physical toll on your body. And Dr. Pincus, you were talking about how your CalMax formula can help us in this battle against stress. And I guess this is something everyone should be aware of, whether you're 24 or 94.
1: Well, I've used it for many, many years as a younger person, and now as I'm aging as well, I use this, and it definitely helps me sleep better. Mm-hmm. It helps control the stress of the workaday world, and many people will just be amazed how this actually works. Because our formula has a chemical reaction that occurs before you actually ingest it.
0: Mm-hmm.
1: CalMax is pre-dissolved. It doesn't get lodged in your system. And so what happens is that when people drink the CalMax, it's like an infusion into your body. It's like, whoa, it's like decompressing. And so people who are in pain, they take the CalMax, the calcium magnesium gets into the muscles and it starts to relax it.
0: Dr. Pincus, you talked earlier about how stress affects your energy, and I'd like you to elaborate a little bit more on that subject, if you would. I mean, does stress really affect our energy levels?
1: Good question. Because energy is like the biggest thing right now, like people, chronic fatigue syndrome, PMS, and fibromyalgia. It's like wiping people out. And that's the key to low energy, is a lot of it's caused by pain, feeling old, your joints don't move well. This kind of wipes you out. It drains your energy. And then you get tired and you go to sleep. Guess what? You don't sleep. Now, I'm telling you, like, common scenarios due to a lack of calcium and magnesium in your system. When you have the CalMax, and the first thing that happens, you take it 20 minutes before you go to bed,
0: mm-hmm.
1: you get a good night's sleep. And you wake up feeling refreshed and your energy comes back.
0: Is CalMax safe? I mean, you're telling us how powerful CalMax is, and I'm just wondering if you can ever take too much or if it's safe to take if you're already on any supplements or medications.
1: CalMax has never, ever been shown to interact poorly with any medication. Okay, it's 100% natural, it's safe. And, you know, our formula doesn't contain sugar, which is in a lot of calcium products, wheat, soy, gluten, lactose, or anything that people are trying to avoid. CalMax doesn't have any of that. But you see, the point is that if you're a person who's a diabetic, you're on high blood pressure, you've had bypass surgery, guess what? You are deficient. You are deficient in the calcium and magnesium.
0: Dr. Pincus, unfortunately, we're about out of time. Any parting thoughts? I mean, who can really benefit from this?
1: Well, I wish we had more time because this product, I'll tell you, if you're over the age of 35,
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3: Yeah.
2: 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It's so simple, but it controls most every function in your whole body.
1: 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It's something that I urge you to try, because CalMax can help you.
0: Well, Dr. Pincus, I think that's great advice, and I want to thank you again for taking time out of your busy schedule to be with us today.
1: Thank you for having me on your show.
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0: Hello there, and thanks for tuning into this week's show. I'm your host, Chris McKay, and I'm really happy to have you along today as we explore and discover the secrets to health, wealth, and better living.
3: And if you're a longtime listener of the show, welcome back. We appreciate it. And if you're just joining us for the first time, nice to have you along today. I want to start by sending a big thank you out to our sponsor, Dr. Newton's Naturals. 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And I want you to check them out when you have a chance, because they really have some great products to improve your health and the health of your family. Okay, on today's show, we're talking about vitamin D, sometimes referred to as the sunshine vitamin. But folks, here's the problem. Many of us aren't getting enough sunshine lately between slathering on those powerful sunscreens and spending more time indoors. And what it really comes down to is this vitamin D deficiency that's out there is causing an avalanche of health problems for 70% of our population, ranging from pain, loss of balance, muscle weakness, depression, increased blood pressure, arthritis, memory loss, and even a compromised immune system. And I have Dr. Michael Pincus with me today to talk about the most effective way to get vitamin D. Dr. Pincus, it's good to talk to you again.
1: Chris, it's great to be back. Thank you.
3: You know, many of you know that Dr. Pincus is a nationally recognized authority on natural and alternative health. He's a successful chiropractor. He's worked with top Hollywood celebrities, professional and Olympic athletes, and he continues to be very involved in some of today's top health concerns. And let's kind of start at the top, Dr. Pincus, and talk a little bit about what are some of the warning signs that you may be deficient in vitamin D?
1: Okay, well, part of it is how you feel. And one of the things, Chris, is being tired for no apparent reason.
3: Okay.
1: But on the reverse side of that, I've seen that a lack of vitamin D affects your sleep. Okay, another big sign is that your bones ache. Now, there's a lot of people listening who've been diagnosed with osteoporosis, which is a thinning of the bone.
3: Mm-hmm.
1: But again, a vitamin D deficiency. A big one is muscle weakness. So you try to get up from a couch, you get in and out of a car, and you're finding it more and more difficult. And that's leading to the high, high prevalence of people falling and injuring themselves.
3: Ah, okay. All right.
1: Which is a huge problem.
3: Right, exactly.
1: Another one is you tend to get more colds, especially upper respiratory problems.
3: Okay.
1: Problems with blood pressure, cardiovascular problems, digestive problems, constipation, bloating, gas.
3: Mm-hmm.
1: It's very, very common. And if you're a diabetic, there's all kinds of data about being deficient in vitamin D, and the list goes on and on. It's a huge problem.
3: What does vitamin D actually do in the body? What is it used for?
1: Well, when we use the word vitamin, it's actually kind of a misnomer, because vitamin D is actually a hormone.
3: Okay.
1: And this regulates thousands of genes in the body. Everything from pain, blood sugar, immune system, blood pressure, bone strength. Plus, vitamin D has been linked to maintaining colon health, breast, prostate, and ovarian health. But I'll tell you what, the way we're taking vitamin D is all wrong. It's all messed up.
3: Well, why do you say that? Why is it messed up?
1: Well, first of all, you go to your doctor and they say, yeah, I'm going to put you on a vitamin D supplement, and it's like 400 international units, which is totally worthless. Or God forbid, if you're listening right now and you're taking a multivitamin and you think you're covered, that's why you're on 6 or 8 or 10 different prescription drugs. I'll tell you that right now.
3: Mm.
1: Because your body is not getting enough D. The other thing is that vitamin D is an oil. You don't absorb oils in your body. They're very difficult to digest.
3: Okay.
1: So I've come up with my own vitamin D, which I call Dr. Pincus's vitamin D3 formula.
3: So, Dr. Pincus, what makes your fast melt vitamin D formula so unique?
1: Well, Chris, first of all, I put 5,000 units of vitamin D3 per serving in each tablet so you can actually feel the difference. I wanted to give you enough dosage so it really goes to work. Second, I use the right type of vitamin D in my formula, which is superior and readily available so your body can digest it, and this is known as vitamin D3. And third, my formula is a fast melt tablet that's available for immediate absorption.
3: You know, you mentioned that vitamin D is an oil. So how were you able to make your formula into a fast melt?
1: Well, good question, Chris. Here's what I've done. I've worked with an advanced team of scientists, and these guys, they know their stuff, and they're using this technology to convert vitamin D, which is an oil, into a dry powder. And once they do that, they put it in this fast dissolving melt for immediate absorption and quick results that you can feel.
3: What's some of the feedback that you're getting, Dr. Pincus, from people that are taking your Fast Melt D3?
1: Well, I'm getting tons of feedback. You know, I've got people that email me. Here's an email from Betty, and she writes, I was diagnosed with a severe vitamin D deficiency, and she said she tried many other vitamin supplements.
3: Okay.
1: And then she discovered my D3, and she said she went back to her doctor, had her blood test, and her blood test went back into a normal range just within weeks.
3: Wow. All right, folks, I want to take a moment here to let you listeners know that if you want to try Dr. Pincus' vitamin D3 formula, there's a special toll-free number for you to call. 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And when you do call and order, you will not be automatically enrolled in one of those monthly subscription programs. This is a one-time order. So the number to call is 1-800-467-0053. I'll give it to you again. It's 1-800-467-0053. All right, for those of you just joining us, I have Dr. Michael Pincus on the line with us today. We've been talking about Dr. Pincus' Fast Melt Vitamin D3 formula, and this vitamin D deficiency is really an epidemic now, causing all kinds of health concerns. But the issue is, even if you're trying to get vitamin D back in your body, you're most likely taking the wrong type or the wrong form of vitamin D the wrong way, maybe not even getting enough of it. And Dr. Pincus, why don't we start here by talking about, you know, why is this deficiency such an epidemic, despite all of the awareness and the products that you see on the store shelves containing vitamin D?
1: Well, yeah, that's a good point. 70% of us in this country are deficient in vitamin D. The fact is that your body needs vitamin D. This is a hormone that should be there, and it's not there. And the statistics show that back in the 70s when we started getting cable networks and, of course, with the internet, we're not going outside, and most of us get no vitamin D from the sun.
3: What makes your Fast Melt D3 formula a much better choice?
1: Well, Chris, first of all, I put 5,000 units of vitamin D3 per serving in each tablet so you can actually feel the difference. Second, I use the right type of vitamin D in my formula. And third, I've worked with an advanced team of scientists, and they're using this technology to put it in this fast dissolving melt for immediate absorption and quick results that you can feel.
3: Now, is your Fast Melt vitamin D3 formula manufactured here in the U.S., Dr. Pincus?
1: Yeah, absolutely. My formula is manufactured right here in the USA, Chris. In fact, we have a facility that is a cGMP certified lab, which means current good manufacturing practices. And this is an FDA mandated set of rules that we follow. As a matter of fact, just recently the FDA came in and did an inspection, and they said, hey guys, keep up the good work.
3: Now, you mentioned earlier that there's a strong connection between vitamin D and diabetes. Talk a little bit about how your Fast Melt D3 formula could help folks that are dealing with diabetes or even at risk of getting diabetes.
11: Well, yeah, diabetes is a huge problem. And in type 2 diabetics, what we find is that there's plenty of insulin in the body, but the insulin is not recognized by the cells. And so what vitamin D3 does is it takes that problem and it seems to fix it. Now, they've studied vitamin D3, and it's improved this insulin signature by 60%. And just to give you a comparison, the most popular diabetic drug improves at 13%.
3: Wow. Now, let me ask you this, Dr. Pincus. How can your fast melt D3 formula help boost your immune system?
11: Vitamin D is responsible for 200 different chemicals that your immune cells produce to fight off bacteria and viruses. Listen, if you're someone that's susceptible to having any type of cold, flu, I would start right now taking one of my vitamin D3 melts every day. And one of the nice things about this is that besides your immune system being better, you'll find your energy better, you'll find less pain, less arthritic type pain, more mobility, flexibility, better muscle strength. And if you're someone who's concerned about falling, you'll have better balance and a better sense of walking, which is so important these days.
3: So, and how do you take it, Dr. Pincus?
11: You can take it in the morning. You can take it at night. You don't need water, and you put it in your mouth, and, you know, maybe count to 30, it's gone.
3: Wow. And maybe you can share again for those that may have just joined us some of the responses that you get from people that have been taking your formula and what kind of results have they seen?
11: Let me tell you my own story. So over the summer, I didn't take as much of my D3. I was actually traveling, and I ran out of it. So what happened to me is, you know, I'm basically pain-free, but all of a sudden I started having pain in my hand. I go, what is this? This is weird. But then I realized that I had run out of my D3 formula, and I went off of it for several weeks. And the minute I started going on it, it took about 7, maybe 8 days, the pain went away.
3: Wow.
11: Crazy, isn't it?
3: That's how you know something's working, right? If you stop and the health issues come back, well, there's your answer.
11: That's the best test that anyone can listen to, especially if you're on the fence. You're going, well, I wonder if this is really for me. And what I would do, Chris, is next time you give out the number to have people order, is go ahead and order it. I know you mentioned it's a risk-free offer. And go ahead and try it yourself and stay on it for 5, 6 weeks. And then if you still doubt it, then go off of it and see if anything gets worse.
3: And again, folks, I want to take a moment here to let you listeners know that if you want to try Dr. Pincus's vitamin D3 formula, there's a special toll-free number for you to call. 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This is a one-time order, folks. 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I'll give it to you again. It's 1-800-467-0053. So what do you think, folks? Are you one of the 70% of people listening most likely taking the wrong type of vitamin D supplement? Joining us today is our good friend, Dr. Michael Pincus, and we've been talking about his fast melt vitamin D3 formula. And Dr. Pincus, what you're saying is that most of us are deficient in vitamin D, And because of that deficiency, it's causing health issues like pain, muscle weakness, immune problems, and that most vitamin D supplements are not the best form. And more importantly, it's not the right amount of vitamin D to really make an impact. Is that what you're saying?
11: Yes, it's exactly what I'm saying, Chris. It's a multifaceted problem where, one, we're not getting enough vitamin D3 in our system.
3: Mm-hmm.
11: Vitamin D3 is responsible for activating 2,000 different genes in the body, controlling everything from diabetes to hormone production to muscle strength, heart beating correctly, digestion, immune system. It's a really long list, and honestly, it surprised me because in medical school, we learned that vitamin D was necessary for the bones. We get enough being outside and in our milk, and end of story.
3: Right.
11: And for the first 20-some years of my practice, I never prescribed vitamin D. I just didn't think it was necessary. And then in the early 2000s, the studies started coming out, and now there's over 2,300 studies that just show that vitamin D is absolutely necessary. It's not just a good idea. It's absolutely necessary. It's a hormone that should be in the body, and it's not there.
3: Can you share some of that research, Dr. Pincus? And more importantly, what's the conclusion of the research related to vitamin D?
11: Well, one of the biggest studies ever on vitamin D were from the U.S. Navy.
3: Okay.
11: So I think it was like 145,000 men and women were studied, and they found that the number one non-combat reason that people died in the Navy was due to melanoma.
3: So skin cancer.
11: So I'm reading this study, you know, I kind of paused right there, and I went, yeah, it makes sense. You know, people are out on the decks of ships in the equator and all over the world, and they're getting the harmful
3: UV sun rays,
11: and they're developing skin cancer. But then I read on, and it said most of the victims were office workers, like clerks and people in hangars and inside. And I went, oh, my God.
3: Hmm.
11: So it was a link going back to vitamin D deficiency in the body.
3: What about muscle and bone strength? Can your D3 formula help with that?
11: Yeah, it's critical. Like if you're someone that's over 50, especially, you're seeing a progression of the core muscles in your body starting to slow down. First, it's kind of a clumsiness that people kind of feel like they're getting clumsy physically. And then it's a lack of flexibility that you start to stiffen up. And you feel it at night, especially if you're in bed, rolling from side to side. You wake up with your knees hurting, your legs are restless, your shoulders hurt. That's that stiffness setting in that's associated with a lack of this vitamin D3 in my formula. So if you're someone listening right now and you're having a lot of joint pain, bone pain, muscle pain, fibromyalgia, I would say start on my formula like immediately and start taking one or two of my vitamin D3s a day for the first week or two to get your doses up quickly.
3: So let me ask you about these gummy vitamins. Does that work? Can you put enough vitamin D into a little gummy bear, and is that the best way to get it in your body?
11: No, of course not, Chris. You know, they'll go to any type of lengths to try to market things that seem good, but you're taking a lot of sugar and gelatin and wax. My thing is, it's not what you take, it's what your body absorbs.
3: Well, I want to talk more about what happens when people start taking your Fast Melt D3 formula.
11: Boy, that's a really good question, because the first area that vitamin D seems to affect is your energy, your sleep, your outlook, your moods, and then after being on it for a while, your core strength will come back. So for those of you who have slowed down, you're going to feel more energy, like physically. So it's kind of like feeling a little bit younger, Chris.
3: And who wouldn't want that?
11: Right.
3: And maybe you can share again, for those that may have just joined us, some of the responses that you get from people that have been taking your formula, and what kind of results have they seen?
11: Well, one of the surprising ones was I gave it to my brother-in-law, who had gone to his doctor and was very concerned about his cholesterol, his blood fat, and his weight. And I put him on my vitamin D3, and he went back in 3 months later, and his blood profile was perfect.
3: All right, I want to take a moment here to let you listeners know that, again, if you want to try Dr. Pincus's vitamin D3 formula, there is a special toll-free number for you to call right now. 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So that number to call is 1-800-467-0053. And keep in mind, folks, you have absolutely nothing to lose here because Dr. Pincus's vitamin D3 formula is guaranteed to be safe and effective, or your money back. And when you do call and order, you're not going to be enrolled in one of those automatic monthly subscription programs. This is a one-time order. So I encourage you, the number to call is 1-800-467-0053. I'll give it to you again. It's 1-800-467-0053. So how about it, folks? I mean, what it really comes down to here is we're not getting the right form or enough vitamin D delivered the right way, which is why we have so many of these health concerns that you probably can't put your finger on. And Dr. Pincus, I want to start just recapping here that there are a couple different forms of vitamin D, and maybe explain why the typical form that you would find in most off-the-shelf D formulas is different from what you've put together here.
11: Well, there's vitamin D2 and there's vitamin D3. And D2 is the type of vitamin D that has to be activated by your body, so it has to be converted into vitamin D3. Vitamin D3 is the activated form, so it's ready to go to work. Now, the vitamin D3 that I use in my formula, I think it's the best because I've seen the best results with myself, my family, with my patients. Plus, I've worked with the lab where the people in the lab have taken this, and they test their blood every day to see how the D is going, and it's going up and out through the roof where it should be.
3: Wow. So, Dr. Pincus, I mean, who should consider taking your fast melt vitamin D formula?
11: Well, I would definitely start with kids for development and immunity. Obviously, young adults in their 20s need vitamin D to keep their immune system strong.
3: Mm-hmm.
11: Then men and women in their 30s, you're talking about heart health, immunity, cardiovascular problems start to turn on. But it's also the child-rearing years, and vitamin D for pregnant women is very, very important.
3: Mm-hmm.
11: People in their 40s, that's when, you know, you start feeling more of those aches and pains like you've never felt before. You think you're getting older. And again, it's important for your hormones and to keep yourself physically active. And of course, when you're in your 50s, you start feeling stiffer. You can't golf. You can't play tennis. You know, you start becoming aware of your body not functioning.
3: Mm-hmm.
11: And then people over 60, I just wish that every senior citizen would go on this formula. Imagine living in your senior years where you have confidence in your balance and you're able to have the energy to get things done and
3: the mental
11: clarity. You know, this is more and more important as we go along because people are living longer, but the quality of life is not great.
3: You know, is it ever too late, Dr. Pincus, such that your fast melt D3 formula wouldn't be a worthwhile investment?
11: If you can see the breath on the mirror in the morning, then you know that you're a candidate for this. Because a lot of the things that people suffer from, they're suffering from a lack of this vitamin in their body. So it's never too late to try something like this. And the sooner you can get on my formula, the better odds you're going to have of having a really healthy, high energy, high mobility life from here on out.
3: Yeah, well, it makes a lot of sense. And Dr. Pincus, what can someone expect when they start taking your fast melt D3 formula?
11: Well, you're going to notice within the first several days that something's changing in your body because this kickstarts so many different cycles in your body that you'll start having less pain, having more energy. and having better mental clarity, better sleep. Your moods can be affected by this. Vitamin D3 is necessary to get these things running.
3: Well, Dr. Pincus, unfortunately, we only have a few minutes left. Anything else you want to share with our audience here in our final minutes?
11: For those of you listening, we've covered a lot of ground. Working with the body is tricky, as you know. And we're talking to your listeners of your show. You know, they're of all walks of life with all various conditions. And so I'm trying to give some good health advice here, Chris. The point is get yourself out of it. Get yourself on this formula and see for yourself. It's not against the law for you to try something to see if it works.
3: That's an, it's an interesting way
11: to
3: put it.
11: We're doing, we're talking about nutrition. We're not talking about rocket science here.
3: Right,
11: but
3: right.
11: There's a lot of science behind what I'm talking about. The key is to get on this formula and give it a month or two. Every day, take one of these things. And start to see improvements in your pain, your blood pressure, your blood sugar, your energy, your sleep habits. This is my appeal to your listeners to get on this formula and try it for themselves.
3: Well, Dr. Pincus, again, thank you for taking time to be with us today.
11: Thank you, Chris.
3: All right, folks. 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
14: I'm Al Griffith with this quick check on the stories trending right now on WBZ News Radio 1030. The firefighter who died in Friday's massive fire and explosion at a Maine lumber mill in Searsmont has been identified as 27-year-old Andrew Cross of the Morrill Fire Department. Several of the people were injured, some of them in critical condition, including two of the victims who are being treated at Mass General in Boston. A former paraprofessional in the Brockton Public Schools facing child sex crime charges. Here's WBZ's Nicole Davis.
15: Court documents show Nathan Kellum of Middleborough is now facing more than two dozen charges. Many of them are felonies. These include assault and battery, photographing a child in the nude, and enticing a child under the age of 16. Now, Kellum was arraigned back on May 8th and pled not guilty to all the charges against him. He is out on $5,000 cash bail. Brockton Public Schools now confirming to WBZ News Radio that Kellum worked at the Ashfield Middle School as a paraprofessional.
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16: This is the New England Business Report with Joe Shortsleeve and Kim Carrigan, a weekly roundup and discussion of the top business news impacting our New England economy.
17: Good morning, everybody, and welcome to the New England Business Report on this Sunday morning. It's May the 17th. My goodness gracious, the month is just cranking along. I'm Kim Carrigan along with Joe Shortsleeve. Good morning to you, sir.
18: Good morning. And, you know, finally the weather is cooperating as well as we stare down Memorial Day weekend just a week away. Yeah.
17: So early this year, it feels like to me. How about you? Does it feel that way?
18: It does. It does. Don't get me started, Kim.
17: I know.
18: I'll just, you know, as I told you, we're raking leaves at this point because we are moving.
17: I don't know why I set myself up for that each and every time. I've got to stop. Well, it's great to have everybody with us. Joe, here we are on a morning, our first Sunday with a new Fed chair, huh? What do you think about that?
18: Yeah, I know. We all knew that was going to happen. So, you know, I am of a believer that perhaps good things will come of that.
17: Good. Terrific. Well, let's take a look at what's coming up on the show today. We're looking forward to welcoming KPMG managing partner John Capone. He's going to join us to talk a little bit about that company, their commitment to nonprofits. They had a huge community impact day this past week. It's actually company-wide all across the company. Amazing how many volunteers they have involved and offices, you know, in 80 different places, 16,000 employees that get involved. He's going to talk about the importance of big companies like theirs getting involved with nonprofits like that.
18: Yeah, and so, Capone, you know, his when you look at his resume, what this guy does, I mean, he's obviously the managing partner for KPMG New England in upstate New York, overseeing some 2,000 employees. But, you know, Kim, he's also on the board for Children's Hospital, the Greater Boston Chamber of Commerce, the Massachusetts High Tech Council, the New England Council, Massachusetts Business Roundtable. This man is connected.
17: Yes, he certainly is. And obviously, he is a guy who walks the walk. You know, they may be preaching the idea of getting involved with service. He is someone who does so. So looking to him as a leader for that company, I think, is a pretty easy thing to do. So we'll look forward to a conversation with him. Executive editor of the Boston Business Journal, our good friend Doug Banks, is going to join us this morning. Doug's got a whole bunch of things he wants to talk about, not the least of which is, how about these new Whole Foods, Joe?
18: Oh, I know it. They remind me of like the Brothers, you know, the smaller Brothers markets, you know. And I guess that's a format that works. It's a business model that works. So I'm not surprised.
17: You know what's so interesting about that is they're going from, you know, there are Whole Foods stores in New York that are a city block. They are so large. And then this concept of the one that they're putting in the Seaport that's going to be so much smaller. Interesting. So that's just one of the many stories that Doug's going to be sharing with us today.
18: Yeah, he's going to be talking about TD Bank to require 4 days a week in office as well. Seems like all the headlines lately, Kim, are all about these big companies making sure their employees are back in the office. And I think that in the long term, that's only, you know, something good news for the downtown Boston economy. In the program today, we're going to be talking about FIFA World Cup with a professor from Holy Cross, Victor Matheson. He's been on the program before. And Kim, I don't know about you, but all the headlines about FIFA, I know in the news media, we're always accused of being somewhat negative, right? And we like that type of story. But boy, I mean, the Globe editorial just last week, hello, right. FIFA, anybody there?
17: Right.
18: You know, the Healy administration planning to host World Cup parties is crumbling. Another headline in the Globe.
17: You know, it's interesting. I was just going to say, the professor was on, if you remember, a couple of months ago, and he then was already predicting that this was going to be, he never said a bust. He didn't say that was the case. But what he did say was that he did not anticipate it, that it would live up to the hype that was promised. So yeah,
18: all the headlines are negative, but you know, who knows? Like I said, in the media, we tend to like that. This, and then the final story that today we're going to be spending some time with is a reporter from the Boston Globe, Mike Damiano. Has to do with the Chappaquiddick Ferry. And great story. I saw it, and then the next thing I knew, they were running it as the lead story on the Boston Sunday Globe. And I don't know, anybody who's familiar with the Chappaquiddick Ferry there on Martha's Vineyard, which connects Edwardstown to the island of Chappaquiddick. This little ferry is, apparently the town has signed off allowing private ownership The town does have final oversight, but they're allowing private ownership. And now the guy's trying to sell it. So for $3.3 million, or actually, that's what he paid in 2008. So now he's trying to sell it.
17: Now he's decided he's going to retire. Yeah.
18: All right, Kim, we were talking a little bit about it as we opened the program here. And it's John Capone. He, of course, is the managing partner for our KPMG New England and upstate New York region, overseeing some 2,000 employees. And this week's been an interesting week for him because he has to oversee what is known as the fifth annual Community Impact Day. John, welcome to the program. And, well, tell our listeners, what is Community Impact Day and why is it so important?
19: Hi, Joe. Hi, Kim. Thanks so much for having me. Yeah, this is a feel-good story, if there ever was one. Here at KPMG, for the fifth year now, our office and our firm, they designate one day for us to make a concerted effort to get back into the community and give back. And you're right. With 1,500 employees in Boston, we had over 600 of our employees go out and help 30 organizations. It really is probably one of the best days of the year for me to participate in a number of different events and just bring joy to so many people. It's a wonderful program that the firm drives and leads. And I if I could I share a couple of examples of what we've done?
18: Of course, please. Sure. I'd like to hear about what you did as well.
19: Well, they had me pretty busy on Tuesday. running around, I actually gave a pint of blood as well. But one of the things I think that really matters is this is who we are. This is a culture that we've built. These are the values that we push to all of our employees and our partners, and we try to live this value of a commitment to our communities. It starts when I meet with interns the first day they come into our office, and we talk about what it means to not only work hard, but understand our role in the community. One of the things that that's near and dear to my heart, two organizations actually, Boston Children's Hospital and the Boys and Girls Club. We did three events with the Boston Children's Hospital this year. We had some team members go to the Yawkey Family Inn and provide meals for 60 families that whose child getting treatment at Children's Hospital. We had that on-site blood mobile and the blood drive. And then we had 30 other volunteers who prepared 500 hygiene kits for social workers to share with others. For the Boys and Girls Club, the highlight of my day was going to the Edgerly Club of South Boston, where we had a carnival day. So for the Boys and Girls Club, we do several events throughout the year. This event is where it's a day really of embracing community. So with over 60 volunteers, we help them celebrate their day with face painting, tie-dye making, soccer games in the gym. It was really just a day where kids can be kids, and we help make that day possible. So it was really a wonderful day. And more importantly, it reinforces the values that most corporations really should live. And I'm proud to say that we live it. And it was a special day for all.
17: Well, John, congratulations to you and all of the employees and the volunteers there at KPMG. Let me ask you this on a broader scale, and you started to touch on it. Why do you think it's important for corporations to be so civically minded and get involved like your company does?
19: Yeah, Kim, I think that's a great question. I think we have a duty to help others. I think, quite honestly, the world is tough. I think we all see it every single day. And I think when you keep people in the right perspective that, you know, your job isn't just about, you know, doing what you're asked to do and earning just a paycheck. Look, we have a responsibility, I think, to others, and this is one way to show it. I think we certainly recognize that for me, you know, young people, they should enjoy their young years. And if we can help in that way, I think it really matters. I also think, you know, if we really want to dig into it, sort of the business aspect of it, I think it also increases an element of empathy that I think we need to have, I think as a business community and certainly as leaders. that empathy only makes our teams, I think, more effective. So I think all in all, businesses really should embrace this because there's so much that we get out of it, much more than we put into it.
18: Well, let's talk a little bit more about that, John, what you just touched upon, empathy and how it improves your management or managers. How so? Talk to us about that.
19: Yeah, you know, I think for one thing, here's how it works in real life with our teams. It's the teams that come together, that participate together in these events. And, you know, you get to learn and know the people you work with day in and day out. Like many jobs, these are not easy jobs, right? You know, it's not a 9-to-5 job. But when you're working alongside someone that you have a shared interest with and you can do an event like this and work together to help others, I think personally it builds greater ties to not only each other, but to the organization, for people to see the greater good that's out there. So for me, I think, you know, having employees that are like-minded, that understand the mission and the culture we're trying to cultivate here, I think we end up hiring the right people, and I think we deliver better results for our people that work here.
17: John, I know there's a lot of business leaders who are listening right now, undertaking something like this. You guys are in year five, and I was looking at some of the stats. I mean, I think you have 16,000 employees across the country who take part in this kind of community day. How do you get started doing something like this? You know, if we've got other leaders out there who would like to do so, this is a big undertaking.
19: Yeah, Tim, here's maybe some of the secret sauce, right? All of these organizations are looking for businesses or others to help them. And I think when you align yourself with different organizations, we were at 31 organizations, and every one of them said, we'd love to have even more volunteers. The need is there. And I think it's just the impetus to go do it. And what I thought was wonderful is the firm didn't tell us how to do it in Boston. It's a small group of leaders in my Boston office who they know who they are. I'll just say thank you to them now. They put the initiative together. They make the phone calls and they make the magic happen. And it just builds on itself over and over. So I think you just need to have the right people understand the mission. I think when you have that support from leadership, you just make it happen.
18: Mm-hmm. John Capone's our guest. He is the managing partner of KPMG New England. Okay, but how are the organizations that benefit from Community Impact Day chosen, and who chooses them?
19: Yeah, that's a tough question, Joe, because now you're going to have a lot of others say, well, how do you prioritize some over others? For us, it's the names that you would recognize. Cradles to Crayons, the Boston Food Bank, Heading Home. We have the Pine Street Inn, Children's Hospital, I mentioned, Clean the World, American Cancer Society, just to name a few, American Red Cross. What we try to do is we try to get opportunities where we can bring 10 or 15 or more people together. And quite honestly, we can't be everywhere. And the other element, quite honestly, is we usually have a celebration at the end of the evening. So we do try to keep it local, and we try to keep it tied to the Boston community if we can. And as I mentioned, like that's 30 some organizations, and I think we're reaching so many different people. But you're right, Joe. There are many others that probably would like this opportunity as well. So maybe that's the call to duty for other business leaders as well.
18: Yeah, they're going to be knocking on your door now that they've heard you on the radio talking about this. You know?
19: Yeah, after that question, Joe, thank you.
18: Let's get John Capone on the phone. Okay, he's John Capone. He's a managing partner of KPMG New England and Upstate New York. Thank you very much for joining us on the New England Business Report. Looking ahead, we're going to be talking with the executive editor of the Boston Business Journal.
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2: Welcome back, everybody, to the New England Business Report. Good to have you with us on this Sunday morning. It is time to welcome in our good friend, Doug Banks, of course, executive editor of the Boston Business Journal. You guys had another busy week, Doug. No two ways about that. We were just chatting earlier in the show, Joe and I were, about a new Fed chair, which is sort of putting a new spin on everything, right?
4: Yes. Yeah, that's big. Absolutely.
2: Another big story that I saw that you guys wrote, and this has been a story that seems to be sort of happening at many different locations, and that's TD Bank says, hey, you got to come back into the office at least 4 days a week.
4: Yes. Ever since Fidelity made their announcement maybe 2 weeks ago, is it now, that their folks were going to be coming back, a lot of the banking and finance industry has followed suit. Of course, others like JP Morgan have had sort of pretty strong 4 to 5 day a week in office mandates already. But yeah, TD Bank is, this is part of their consolidation. They have about 140 employees and office employees in various places around Boston, Burlington, Braintree. And so they're consolidating all of those offices to International Place, which has undergone some renovations this year, by the end of this year. So at the end of this year, TD Bank's administrative offices will all be at International Place. They're over at 200 State Street, which is across from the aquarium over on the Greenway right now. And so the rule is 4 days in the office. Up till now, since COVID, it has been executives had been in the office for 4 days a week. But now this is, you know, all office workers, which, you know, some people think is great, right? We need more foot traffic downtown, restaurants, you know, a lot of the retail needs that foot traffic that has not been there for 5 or 6 years. Others say, look, if we can do work remotely, there's a cost associated with commuting. It's not easy. It's less productive in many ways if I'm sitting in two hours of traffic each way, total each day. So there's definitely positives and negatives on both sides of this issue, but I think that you're definitely seeing more and more people coming to the office.
3: Doug, how much of this is that motivation that you talk about it from a business angle? You say, oh, yeah, more foot traffic, more restaurants are going to get business out of this. But is that what the CEOs are up to here, or is there something else, you know, driving them?
4: Yeah, I think in a lot of cases, this is there's a lot of angles here, right, Joe? So it's, in some ways, a CEO can say it's easier to manage. It's more productive if I have everybody in the office. I know exactly what they're doing. I know where they are. And it's just, it's just sort of easier than trying to track people on Teams or, you know, where you can just kind of move your mouse every once an hour. And then maybe, maybe they're working, maybe they're not.
3: Oh, I think we all know. That's how you do it, huh, Doug?
4: This is what I'm told. I don't know. But I would say that, it's on the flip side to that is, we're seeing a lot, we're seeing more turnover. Employees are willing to go, different places. They'll jump ship if they feel uncomfortable. And so the cynics among us are saying, rather than lay off your least productive workers, you make everybody come to the office. The people who are most disgruntled will just leave your company. You don't have to conduct layoffs. And that's some of the buzz around the Fidelity layoffs, or I should say the Fidelity return to office move, was, sort of around that. You heard people saying that. So here's an interesting fact, though. In the last year, Boston's in-person work rose 4%, which is higher than the national average. So nationally, office workers have come back at a rate of about 3.2% year over year more. The only other cities in the U.S. higher than our return to work rate was L.A. and San Francisco, which are, again, two cities that definitely got decimated during the pandemic. So we have really high technical

0: people here. It's not hard to work remotely, and we saw a lot of people moving away from the Boston area to be because they could do remote work. They're moving up to New Hampshire. They're moving down to Florida and other places, and now they're returning.
1: You know, I was talking with a CEO, and I'm not going to say who this was because I don't want to reveal this individual, but he was saying that he's more likely to promote somebody who's been working in the office because he can actually see the productivity, which I thought was a really interesting comment coming from this CEO. So for workers who are not working in the office, maybe it, could be beneficial for them in that regard as well. Let's take a look at another story that you guys were covering. Old South Meeting House to debut a $4.5 million tech immersive show. So this is to teach us all, is that right?
0: This is one of my favorite stories of the week. I'm not going to lie. We keep hearing about the 250th anniversary, that everybody's been talking about ad nauseum for the past year. So here's a building that was constructed in 1729. It's where the Boston Tea Party was basically plotted and everybody got riled up before they went over to the harbor and dumped the tea. And the nonprofit that runs it, along with the old State House, which is like right down the street from it, they only have a budget of $5 million. Over the last couple of years, they've had to raise an additional $4.5 million, basically the equivalent of their entire annual operating budget, to install high-tech screen projectors that put animations and characters like right into the pulpit, right on the walls, right in the windows. They've created this 24-minute film, if you will, but it's like highly immersive. It's like Disney level innovation has shown up in downtown Boston. I saw a preview of it. I'm telling you, it's really, really freaking cool. And it's, a nonprofit's like raising this money to do this. Like, if this is what the 250th means, that we're doing some really cool stuff and we can increase tourism, like we were just talking about, get that foot traffic back down to Boston. Like, this is a really cool thing. I hope people can see it.
2: Yeah. Okay. Well, what do you like best about it? I mean, you're really enthusiastic about here. What struck you?
0: I'm going to stick with my business angle. All of the animators, all of the storytellers, all of the light and sound people, all Boston area companies. So Fable Vision Studios, Available Light, RLMG, Electrosonic, like really cool companies that are all local. And again, it's giving education, but it's also, it's an experience I think people aren't going to see. You see a lot of these traveling shows, the Van Gogh exhibits and some of these immersive exhibits. This is going to be one that's like permanent. It's they're going to launch it July 4th week. I think it's just a really cool example of innovation and technology in a place you would not expect it, like a 250 plus year old building. So it was really fun to see it. And I think a really good business story in terms of how the board and the nonprofit were able to raise that money and make this thing happen. Again, right downtown Boston. People walk by it every day over at Downtown Crossing. And you never know what's going on inside of it.
1: It's the Old South Meeting House, folks. Be sure you check it out. An immersive show. I always find going to Whole Foods is sort of an immersive show. I love Whole Foods. Yes. What a transition that was. but I think this is really cool. I mean, smaller maybe is, we always say bigger is better. Well, maybe not. Maybe that's not the case for Whole Foods. Opening a new one with a new format over there in the Seaport.
0: Yeah, so you may recall when the Trader Joe's opened in the Seaport / Fort Point Channel neighborhood a few years back. There were lines all the way around the block. Yeah. So now Whole Foods is opening up. It's a new, smaller format store. This will be the first one in Boston. They also signed leases in Chicago and Philadelphia that they announced this week. They just started these smaller format stores in New York City about 2 years ago. And so down on the Seaport, they're looking for urban, urban busy neighborhoods, denser neighborhoods. And if you think about it, in the Seaport, there's more residential down there and not a lot of grocery options. I mean, if you don't go to Trader Joe's, you go to like the Fort Point Market or some of these really small specialty markets. And so it's going to be over at 111 Harbor Way, which is the building that Amazon has been building out where the Amazon offices are located. So that makes sense. And I just think it's innovative, interesting way to get grocery stores into a neighborhood where there's not a ton of space that's not super expensive already. And I think you're going to see a lot of people, wanting to check that out. So once that opens up.
2: But Doug, why do I think smaller format stores means lookout more expensive.
0: Oh, I mean, Joe, it's the seaport. It's going to be expensive anyway, and it's Whole Foods. So.
2: I know. It seems like the smaller they get, the more expensive they get.
0: Well, I would, you know, I don't know what the revenue per square foot is, but I'm going to guess it's going to be pretty high at that one. Yeah, for sure.
2: Yeah.
1: Well, I was saying to Joe off the top of the show, and we all know this, you know, there are Whole Foods in New York City that are city blocks, you know, large. They're so gigantic. So this idea of downscaling to get back into neighborhoods, I think is a pretty cool idea. So I love it. All right. Listen, Doug, thank you very much, sir. Like always, you brought us some really great information, and we appreciate it very much. Still coming your way, folks. We're going to talk about the World Cup, the big FIFA event that is going to be here next month. Is it going to turn out to be the financial boom that was promised? That's coming your way here on the New England Business Report.
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2: And welcome back to the New England Business Report on this Sunday morning. Joe Shortsev here with Kim Kerrigan. Spot in the program, we talk about other business headlines. As we do that, keep in mind that we're going to continue to talk about the World Cup and FIFA coming to New England. That's conversations coming up, as well as we're going to talk about the Chappaquiddick Ferry. You, anybody who's familiar with that fascinated story in the Boston Globe about a gentleman who owns it, and the town allows it, and he's trying to sell it. So anyway,
1: you know, he has a lot of power there, Joe. He has a lot of power. Think about that.
2: I know
1: those people with homes over there; they're at his mercy for sure.
2: Yeah, it's a great story. Hang around for that conversation with Mike Damiano of the Boston Globe coming up in a little bit, and then this story caught my attention, Kim. Wordle, yeah, that's right, to become a primetime TV show with Savannah Guthrie as the host, story in the New York Times. Now, are you a Wordle player, Kim Kerrigan?
1: So I'm not a Wordle player, but I sure know a lot of people who are, and they're addicted to it. They really are. Yeah, this is an interesting thing. This was actually supposed to happen a while ago, and then, of course, the unfortunate situation that happened to Savannah, so they held off. But I think people are going to love it, don't you?
2: Yeah, I was not a Wordle player. I'm not real good at playing the little game sometimes. But then about a year ago, I said, okay, fine, I'll do it. I've been playing every day for the past year. I think I had 40 days in a row. Now, the past week, I got banged a couple of times, and that really made me mad. It's how you come down, you start to coughing. I didn't get Wordle today. all right,
1: oh,
2: let's
1: gosh,
2: see.
1: That's
2: but
1: so
2: yeah,
1: funny.
2: So it's an NBC is betting that the mobile app will become a broadcast hit. network announced last week it planned to produce the game show Wordle, blah, blah, blah, a series hosted by today's show host Savannah Guthrie next year. Okay.
1: Yeah, that'll be a lot of fun.
2: Yeah. All right, Kim, what do you have for us?
1: Well, I have something that's not quite as fun. This was a headline last week in the Boston Business Journal. College grads cite job availability as the top reason for leaving Massachusetts. There was a research survey that was done by the Greater Boston Chamber of Commerce as well as the Pioneer Institute, and they found that in Massachusetts, we're losing 35% of college graduates each year to other states. And 37.5% of those college grads said that there wasn't enough employment opportunity in this state for them to stay, which is really bothersome. You know, you talk about a brain drain. You know, we've got a state that has over 100 colleges and universities, and we're losing so many of those kids because there's just not enough jobs. So what's the answer to that, Joe?
2: Well, yeah, and even if they do find a job, okay, and then you have to start talking about, okay, rent or purchase. You know, for many of the kids, purchase, they're like, you're crazy, we can't afford the cost. So, and you look at other states, and it's considerably less. So you understand the draw for them to leave.
1: Absolutely. Well, it was really interesting, Kip, is in March of 26, there were 2.37 million people working in the private sector in Boston. Now, this is from the Bureau of Labor Statistics. And in December of 2019, that figure was 2.48. So it's dropped 4.4%. So it's not just young people imagining that they can't get a job or it being too expensive to live here. The fact of the matter is there are fewer people in the private sector now. Jobs are going away from Massachusetts. So that should be, I think, a focus of our leaders in the future for sure. Well, Joe, FIFA World Cup, less than a month away. It does feel like this has snuck up on us. I don't know why I say that. It's in the headlines constantly, but it just got here so quickly. Of course, going to be down there at Gillette Stadium. 7 matches between June the 13th and July the 9th. You know, this was projected to bring about $1 billion to the economy. And it feels like that maybe isn't exactly what's going to happen, really facing some significant scrutiny. Joining us now is a sports economist and a professor at Holy Cross, Victor Matheson. But he has been with us before here on the show to talk about this exact event and the economic boon that it will or won't be for the region. And Professor, it's great to have you. As we get closer and closer to this event, we're seeing more and more headlines about how hotels are not full, tickets are not sold, and this may not be exactly what we all thought it was going to be.
8: Right. So this is going to likely be a pretty good event for some folks, but certainly the estimates that it was going to bring $1 billion of total benefits into Boston, that was never likely to be the case.
2: Well, it's funny, Professor, as you know, a member of the media here, we always like the negative headline, right? But I'm looking at the headlines over the past month about FIFA. The Globe this past week in an editorial said, "Hello, FIFA, anybody there?" I mean, it does seem like something's amiss here.
8: Well, certainly there's a level of arrogance on the part of FIFA, suggesting that because they have the world's premier sporting event, and it is, this is a fun event. I have tickets and I'm excited for it. But that because they are, you know, in charge of this great event, that everyone should bow down to them, and that the goal of this event should be to put as much money in FIFA's pockets, and everyone else should be paying dearly just for the very right to be hosting these games. And, you know, we've seen some pushback here, and of all things, by the little city council, right, of Foxborough, staring down FIFA in a way that a lot of other governments haven't been able to do.
1: Well, Professor, let me ask you about the impact of this in the United States versus maybe being in other countries. Is everybody feeling this same scrutiny? Is everybody facing this same shortfall when it comes to this? Or is it the fact of the matter that, you know, here in the States, soccer is just not the same sport?
8: So this will be a wildly successful event in the United States, probably more so than in most countries. And the reason for that is the United States has more tourism and sports related infrastructure than any country on the planet. When we originally bid for this event, we put forth 78 stadiums that we thought could immediately be turned into World Cup ready stadiums, you know, in under a month. No other country on the planet has that sort of resources. When Qatar, you know, in the Middle East, hosted 4 years ago, they had to spend $300 billion just making sure they had airports, transportation, hotels, all of these things needed to put on this event. In the United States, that's already here and ready to go. And despite the fact, you know, soccer is admittedly not our number one sport, we're still this gigantic country of 330 million people. There's more soccer fans in the United States, for example, than in the Netherlands, than in England, simply because there's just so many more Americans than that. So this really should be a big event. But even in the biggest event, you have to worry about, you know, three major economic things that reduce the total amount of economic impact that any big event, whether it's the World Cup or the Stanley Cup Finals or the Super Bowl, those sort of predictions are always overwrought.
2: All right. We're talking with Victor Matheson, a professor of economics and accounting at Holy Cross, and we're talking about FIFA and the World Cup. Professor, you mentioned it. You already have tickets. Take us through that. I mean, who are you going to see? What kind of cost was involved? How easy was it to get tickets?
8: Yeah, so first of all, this is an extremely expensive event. So I was lucky enough to go to games back in 1994. At the time, I paid $50 for my tickets to go see some pretty great games. At the time, I just thought that was the most money that I could imagine. I never thought anyone would ever pay $50 for a ticket. Well, here I am 30 years later, and I paid $400 for matchups that are, quite honestly, not as good. And even after inflation, that is ticket prices that are four times as much today than they were back in 1994. You know, again, even just accounting for overall increases in price levels. So this is a very expensive event, you know, and I actually got lucky getting into the lottery to do this. And I bought tickets before I knew what games I was going to get. I'm going to end up going to Scotland, Morocco. That will be a fun, that'll be a fun game. The Tartan Army will be out in full force, we hope. And Morocco is one of the, maybe the dark horses to actually win the whole tournament. So this will be a fun game. Boston has some other great games, including Norway-France, featuring maybe two of the best soccer players on the planet. That's Mbappe and Erling Haaland from Norway. So we got some good games here. But let's be very clear. FIFA knows what they have and is willing to extract as much money as possible out of those fans. And it's not just for the tickets. It's for transportation. Until they just relented last week, they weren't even going to let people tailgate it at Gillette Stadium. And again, it's not even Gillette Stadium during the World Cup. It's the Boston Soccer Stadium because they don't want to share advertising that they're not that they don't have their fingers in. Sure. So this is an expensive event. Again, it'll be fun, but you know, FIFA and as well as the United States government seems like they want to squeeze a lot of the joy that this event has always brought to most other countries.
1: So let's back up for just a second, if we could, though. I mean, you've established how expensive this event is going to be. Where is it, though, that we've run into this shortfall? Because people who have put their homes up for, you know, being Airbnbs and all these hotels that blocked all these rooms. Why is it maybe short of the expense, but we certainly anticipated that when we started the planning of this event. Why is it that it's falling short from that billion-dollar projection?
8: Sure. There's a couple things going on. Is that, first of all, this is a very disruptive event for the regular tourist industry in Boston. So because we've got these games basically every 3 days for an entire month, that means there's really no time period in Boston where there's an extended time that a regular tourist who just wants to come see the MFA, that just wants to come ride on the duck boats and do the Freedom Trail. There's no time for those regular tourists to come in. There's no time for conferences. You couldn't do an economics conference or an auto dealers conference in Boston during this month because there's no 3 or 4 day block where you would have tickets where you would have hotel rooms available that doesn't conflict with one of these games. So it is true we're going to have a bunch of soccer fans in town, but we're not going to have so many that you can afford to get rid of all the rest of your tourists. But that, in effect, is what happens. So, and we've seen this in other events. So, for example, when Paris hosted the Olympics, attendance at the Louvre and attendance at the Musée d'Orsay was down about 25%. So you're shifting the kind of tourists you're getting. And so these hotels that said, well, we're going to put all these rooms aside for soccer fans. Yeah, a bunch of those rooms are filling up with soccer fans, but the rooms that were regularly full of Red Sox fans and Art fans and American history fans, those are all empty. So there's one problem. A second problem is the money that's getting spent here on World Cup tickets, that's money that's not available to be spent elsewhere in the local economy, right? You know, at $400 a ticket, I probably don't have a lot left over in my budget this summer to, you know, have a nice dinner at Harpoon Brewery or at Legal Seafoods, right? And so that means that that's less money available for other local activities this summer. And again, you know, things like hotel prices, very expensive, keeping out regular businesses, regular visitors, but also, you know, they're not increasing the wages of their desk clerks and their room cleaners by 3 or 4 times. And so what you're seeing here is the hotel corporate ownership. They're making a lot of money from this in Boston, but not the actual people who live here in the city.
1: Well, Professor, we thank you for your insight. And if we don't have an opportunity to speak to you, I hope you have a great time at the game. It sounds like it's going to be a good time. So thank you very much for being a part of the show. When we come back, we're going to talk about a little brouhaha that's happening over there on Martha's Vineyard.
3: 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Joe and Kim will be right back.
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0: 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I'm Kim Kerrigan.
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1: And welcome back to the New England Business Report on this Sunday morning. You know, the favorite story for me over the past, 10 days or so, has been this story done by a reporter at the Boston Globe, Mike Damiano, and it's about the Chappaquiddick Ferry over there on, Edgartown, Martha's Vineyard. And the headline being, a succession battle worthy of Wall Street over the 527-foot crossing to Chappaquiddick. Fascinating story. Well done there, Mike. Hey, listen, tell us about this. I guess the crux of it is that there's a gentleman who basically has been allowed to, I think allowed to is the key phrase here, allowed to basically own this this bridge and is now thinking about selling it. Or not bridge, yeah, I'm sorry. That's a ferry.
3: Yes, but I mean, your error is well taken. It functions like a bridge. I mean, this is, you know, Chappaquiddick is an island off an island. To get there, you take a ferry from Cape Cod to Martha's Vineyard, and then you drive to the next ferry, which is run by this man you're talking about, Peter Wells, and you take that ferry to Chappaquiddick Island. And that is the only way on or off the island. I really mean that. I mean, could you land a drone? Like, yes, but there used to be a land bridge. It collapsed into the sea. There's no public access dock. If you want to get to Chappaquiddick and your million-dollar home there, you got to get on Peter Wells' boat and pay him a toll. And I'm glad you read that headline about the Wall Street succession matter, because this is like a quirky, fun local story, but it's also a really funny and interesting business story, because like a big part of the argument about this operation comes down to, is this just a private business and Peter Wells can do whatever he wants with it? Or is it something different and something more like a public utility? And the reason that argument comes into play is because, as you were saying, Joe, Peter Wells has been granted a monopoly license by the town of Edgartown to run this business. Wells and Wells alone at the moment is allowed to run a ferry between Edgartown proper and Chappaquiddick Island. So in a way, the town has really offloaded what you might see as their infrastructure responsibility to this private enterprise and kind of washed their hands of the matter. I mean, yes, do they exercise some oversight? Yes. Do they exercise aggressive oversight? No. So this has all come to a head because, as you said, Wells is 74 years old and he wants to retire and sell his business that he's been running for 20 years. And this new younger captain has come into play, to buy it, take off his hands to become the new Peter Wells. Peter Wells calls him his mini me. And some people on the island who have been unhappy with this arrangement for some time, are unhappy with how the fares are set. They're unhappy with how, you know, the discount, rates for residents are enforced by Peter Wells. They do this as an opportunity to exercise some leverage. And to pressure the town to finally change the terms of this arrangement, to change the terms of this monopoly license. This has become a bit of a drama. A really funny quirk of it is that the new captain has gotten together some investors, six anonymous people from New York, to put up the capital to buy this thing, but doesn't want to tell anybody who those people are. And these are equity investments. and that is funny because, again, this is why it becomes a kind of interesting and funny business finance story. You know, Wells has a bank loan, so he's really the owner. The new guy, Brian Scull, is not doing it with bank financing. He's doing it with equity financing, so he's really not going to own it. And there's a lot of very sophisticated business and finance people on Chappaquiddick who are alive to that very important distinction in the financing of his business. So they look at the new captain and say, Brian's a nice guy, but he's not in charge, or at least he doesn't own the thing. He's the operator. Who the hell owns this ferry that we're relying on to get us to and from our homes?
0: So, well, let me ask you, Mike, is there any talk at this stage of the game to doing away with an outside owner, period, and maybe the town taking this over, or the homeowners over on Chappaquiddick taking this over?
3: Yeah, that's a funny question. I mean, there is definitely a constituency on Chappaquiddick who thinks this should be owned and run by the town as a public utility, as town infrastructure.
0: Right.
3: I asked the Edgartown town administrator, should the town own and operate this thing? He said flatly, no. This is unambiguous. The town does not want to own this thing. He said it would be even more expensive. His basic answer is, we would do a worse job than Peter Wells. You want this in private hands. There was an attempt. There were two attempts a couple of years ago for local ownership. I mean, not that Peter Wells isn't local, but by ownership or control by Chappaquiddick residents and homeowners. Mm-hmm. So Rick Shifter, who's a former TPG partner, he tried to put together a for-profit effort to buy it, and that failed. Wells didn't like the terms they offered. Then there was a nonprofit attempt to take it over. That failed. The first offer Wells has gotten that he's liked is from this current captain who wants to become the new Peter Wells.
1: Mm-hmm. Mike Damiano is our guest, a Boston Globe reporter. His story getting a lot of traction there about the Chappaquiddick Ferry. Part of Mike's story here, taking a look at it, and Mike writes, part of the problem was the money. In 2008, Peter Wells bought the ferry from the previous longtime owner for $3.3 million and took out a $2 million bank loan to finance. Since then, he's only paid down a quarter of the principal. Okay, so he's trying to sell it again. To who and for how much, do we know?
3: Yes, he's trying to sell it to a current captain named Brian Scall, right, who is financially backed by some anonymous investors in New York. The purchase price is $2.96 million.
1: Okay. And where is Edgartown at this point on this whole issue?
3: So there was a public hearing on Monday. Some of the Chappaquiddick residents who would like to see this arrangement change asked for more transparency into the ferry's finances, into the new ownership structure. And the Edgartown Select Board is taking this under advisement, and they will come back later in the month and possibly vote or possibly delay again. Basically, this transfer, this sale, must be approved by the Edgartown Select Board, and it remains to be seen if they will do that or if they will change the terms of how the ferry is run, change the terms of this monopoly license before they approve the sale.
0: You know, Mike, it's kind of important to point out to people who maybe don't understand this, but there are numerous homes on Chappaquiddick, and if someone is over there, and you put this so eloquently in your piece, if someone's over there in the middle of the night and they have an emergency, they have to have access to this ferry to get back to the mainland. Or, you know, as you said, if you've got an early morning flight out of Logan, you've got to get back. I mean, it would seem to me that the real vested interest are the homeowners over on Chappaquiddick.
3: Yeah, no, absolutely. I mean, this is a lifeline. This is a lifeline operation. And, you know, as you say, if there's an emergency in the middle of the night, you need this ferry to come and either bring you off the island or ferry the ambulance to you. And that happens. Wells does a good job making sure that gets done. But it is a really unusual quirk of the situation that, you know, for that really like essential public need, you're relying on a private operator.
0: Right.
3: So, yeah. That's why there was a push in, I don't want to get the year wrong, around 2022, there was a push for Chappaquiddick homeowners to buy the thing. They, they put together an investment vehicle. They said, you know, they capped investments at $50,000 a piece. They got a lot of people who were interested. They said they would take below market returns on their capital. They tried to, you know, get this effort together. They later sent him a framework a couple of years later to buy it, which he didn't like, because later when they tried to buy it, they wanted to pay off his loan, take over the ferry, and give him a cut of profits on a forward going basis. And he said, I'm not interested. You're taking the ferry off my hands for nothing.
1: Mike, we got about 30 seconds left here, but how do you see this playing out?
3: Oof, it's not my job to predict the future. However, what I would say is that a lot of people on Chappaquiddick, or at least the people on Chappaquiddick who want to see change here, believe that the town of Edgartown takes a really hands-off approach to this and just want, as long as the ferry's running, they're happy. They don't want to intervene. So I think that some of my sources on Chappaquiddick would suggest that Edgartown is likely to stamp this thing without changing much. But we'll see. We'll follow the story.
1: I guess I'd be surprised. I guess I think there's got to be so much pressure on the Edgartown officials at this point to actually get involved and instead of just stamp it and walk away. But, you know.
3: There's pressure. Yeah, there's pressure in both directions because, you know, Peter Wells has fans too, and they just say, let the man retire. Let him pass along the ferry. It works great as it is.
0: Sure.
3: So Edgartown, you should just stamp this thing and everybody should move on.
1: All right. He's Mike Damiano of the Boston Globe. Thank you very much for taking time and joining us on the New England Business Report.
0: Well, Joe, that's going to do it for this edition of the New England Business Report. So glad so many people could be with us today. Taking a look at what's coming up next week, we are going to look at some of the hot spots in the Boston area that have opened up. I'm talking about restaurants. There's about 9 or 10 brand new ones that the Boston Globe's Dever First is featuring in the paper and talking about. She says they are great. You know, it's going to be a holiday weekend, so why not check out some of those great spots. That's coming up next week on the New England Business Report at 8 a.m. on the Voice of Boston, WRKO AM 680.

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6: Mail order access to an abortion pill is being restored by the Supreme Court. For now, the High Court issued an emergency order Monday to give the justices more time to consider the issue. More from Tony Waterman.
7: The order from the Supreme Court allows pharmacy or mail order access without in-person doctor visits to continue for another week as lawyers send arguments to the court. Manufacturers of mifepristone argue the drug is safe, but conservative states say mailing the drug weakens their abortion bans. Medication abortions using mifepristone now account for a majority of abortions in the U.S., blunting the impact of the overturning of Roe v. Wade in 2022. Since then, nearly half of all U.S. states have implemented bans or restrictions on the medical procedure. Tony Waterman, Washington.
6: President Trump claims the U.S. destroyed seven small Iranian boats. Earlier Monday, U.S. Central Command leader Admiral Brad Cooper said the military destroyed several vessels that fired on U.S. warships in the Strait of Hormuz. Former New York City Mayor Rudy Giuliani is in critical but stable condition, battling pneumonia. More from Mark Mayfield.
8: Giuliani was rushed to a South Florida hospital on Sunday with a severe respiratory issue that required a ventilator. His spokesman, Ted Goodman, says the 81-year-old is now breathing on his own and is being monitored as a precautionary measure. Goodman also says Giuliani was diagnosed with restrictive airway disease following his exposure to toxins at Ground Zero after the 9/11 terror attacks on America, adding complications to any respiratory issues. I'm Mark Mayfield.
6: Secretary of State Marco Rubio will take over for Caroline Leavitt as press secretary today. Leavitt is out on maternity leave to give birth to her second child. Rubio will host the first White House briefing without Leavitt. I'm Michael Kastner.
9: I'm Al Griffith with this quick check on the stories trending right now on WBZ News Radio 1030. The firefighter who died in Friday's massive fire and explosion at a Maine lumber mill in Searsmont has been identified as 27-year-old Andrew Cross of the Morrill Fire Department. Several of the people were injured, some of them in critical condition, including two of the victims who are being treated at Mass General in Boston. A former paraprofessional in the Brockton Public Schools facing child sex crime charges. Here's WBZ's Nicole Davis.
10: Court documents show Nathan Kellum of Middleborough is now facing more than two dozen charges. Many of them are felonies. These include assault and battery, photographing a child in the nude, and enticing a child under the age of 16. Now, Kellum was arraigned back on May 8th and pled not guilty to all the charges against him. He is out on $5,000 cash bail. Brockton Public Schools now confirming to WBZ News Radio that Kellum worked at the Ashfield Middle School as a paraprofessional.
9: I'm Al Griffith.
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21: Hackman Wealth Partners presents The Wall Street Sweeper with Russ Hackman.
20: When you come in, we review the big six retirement risks, which is the things that can go wrong in retirement financially.
21: Russ is the president of Hackman Wealth
22: with four offices in Boston.
20: Great strategies for income to be sure that I have consistent income in retirement.
21: Russ Hackman is the author of the book Wall Street Is Not Your Friend, lifting the veil on the way Wall Street hides fees and conflicts of interest.
20: They say in Vegas that those casinos weren't built on winners, and neither were those fancy buildings on Wall Street.
21: Russ is a frequent contributor to CNN, Barron's, US News, CBS News, Forbes, Yahoo Finance, AARP, and other media outlets. When they need answers, they turn to Russ Hackman. And so can you. And now, Wall Street Sweeper.
23: Sweeping away the clutter of Wall Street. Welcome once again. We are back with the Wall Street Sweeper and Russ Hackman, who is president of Hackman Wealth Partners and author of the book Wall Street Is Not Your Friend. Hackman Wealth Partners and offices around Boston, convenient to you, downtown, Wakefield, Hingham, and Waltham. And Russ Hackman is president of the firm, bringing over 25 years experience as a financial advisor and that focus on navigating retirement amid volatile markets. Those early years on Wall Street trading desk, helping him with his book, of course, contributing to that, but also to how, Russ, you opened the show. And that's with a look at the markets and never a lack of something to talk about there.
20: Well, for sure. And it is just such a major reversal from just a little over a month ago. The Nasdaq's going nuts with that index up 12% on the year. That's up 22% from the March 31st low, right? S&P's up 8. You know, that's up 15% from its low. Dow's up 3.5. That's up 8%.
0: Some of that propelled by a great earnings season, 15 to 20% earnings growth, 10 plus percent revenue growth. And we've had some real wacky stuff going on in like semiconductor stocks, even the Philadelphia Semiconductor Index, which has Micron, it does have NVIDIA, but also Intel, Broadcom, et cetera, up 65% year to date.
1: Wow. Right?
0: And that's all on, you know, demand for chips. So now, on the other hand, we've got inflation. Now, we knew we were going to get some higher inflation readings with the Iran war. I was joking with a guy yesterday. He's like, I go to the gas station kind of every time I go out, because if I'm only filling out a quarter of a half or a half a tank, it feels a lot better than filling the whole tank.
1: It's a psychological
0: it's cheaper,
1: thing,
0: right?
1: Right.
0: But we all know that it's probably doesn't make much difference. But he's also like, well, hey, it keeps going higher, so maybe I'm smart for filling up every time, right?
1: Yeah.
0: That gas is at $4.50. That's not cool, as we say. Inflation came out at 3.8%, and the core rate only 2.8%. So the question is what's going on there all going to feed in to inflation being solidly closer to 4% this year?
1: Mm-hmm.
0: I think the answer is probably yes. And then also some data on purchase, the PPI, And that's sort of at the wholesale level, 6% annual rate of inflation, 4.4% core. That came out this week as well. So what this all seems to mean is inflation makes me nervous. You know, that's concerning, and it's feeding into interest rates. So, you know, inflation is the enemy of bond prices. So you are starting to see the 10-year treasury up closer to 4.45, closer to 4.5, right? Remember the highs a couple years ago were about 5%. So, you know, that's not awesome to see. And there are just a lot of these kind of back and forth cross currents that make things really difficult to figure out right now, right? So coming up on this show, we're going to delve in a little more into inflation and interest rates and how worried do we need to be, with that shift and just spring in general. It's a nice time to clean your house in your garage, and it's a nice time to make sure there's no dead weight in your portfolio. We'll talk about that. Famed investor Michael Burry, he's the guy in The Big Short. Remember, he was played by Christian Bale. That was a good movie.
1: Yeah.
0: You had Margot Robbie, too, is saying, hey, this is the top. We're going to get into that more.
1: Wow.
0: But he's really putting it out there. He famously called the top in 2007-08 and in 2000,
1: yeah,
0: actually. So, you know, he is to be listened to, at least.
1: I would think.
0: We've been chipping away at RMDs and tax planning and IRMA. So we're going to continue with that. It's a little bit of that lesson that you just have to keep working at it. And it's not that fun, but it is important. This is your first chance on this show for our Boston listeners. Come into one of our four offices around Boston. Get a second opinion. Get a stress test. Now, what if this famous guy is right? He's a gazillionaire after all, from calling the tops and bottoms and markets. What if he's right? What if I do? If there's a big downturn, what does that stress scenario look like? What can I do to mitigate risk of a downside scenario, make sure that I don't, you know, suffer 20-30% of losses. We talk about all that and more when you come in to see us. Next five callers that have saved $500,000 or more for retirement.
23: 617-674-2000, 617-674-2000. Again, 617-674-2000. Coming up, another great case study from Hackman Senior Vice President Jack Young.
5: This is such a blow to investors.
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23: Sweeping away the clutter of Wall Street as we do every week on this show, Hackman Wealth Partners. 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And Jack Young is senior vice president at Hackman Wealth Partners. Jack, you have a cautionary tale here for us, and it's one of those situations where it's just so close and yet made such a big difference in a negative way, and we're going to talk about Irma here, that it almost makes you feel sick at your stomach to hear just how close this was. I guess we are going to talk about Irma. Maybe a good setup here, Jack, was what is Irma?
5: Right. And actually, you know, Dave, I think last week or the week before I'd come on the show and brought a feel good story. Yes. This one, not so much.
23: Not so feel good.
5: Right. And we had a client come in, actually wasn't a client when she initially came in, that her modified adjusted gross income had breached one of the Medicare premium IRMA income limits by, I'm literally not kidding, by hundreds of dollars.
23: Hundreds of dollars.
5: Wow. Not even thousands. And her and her husband's payments went up from 400-ish to, we're talking, 1,000 plus.
23: Whoa.
5: And just and they're just, they were at a big box, and we're not trying to put anybody down here, but they were at a large big box financial firm that, you know, really just lack of planning whatsoever from an income perspective.
23: And, yeah.
5: You know, yes, we're not in the business of tax loss harvesting so much and trying to sell positions at a loss for tax purposes. But I mean, heck, there may be some dead weight in your portfolio where it really just hasn't performed the way that you wanted it to. It'd be a good time to maybe perhaps exit the position, perhaps create either a short or long-term capital loss.
23: Mm-hmm.
5: There's ways they were actually in the age there, so they're, this is showing that they're over 70 and a half, but there's utilization of things called QCDs, Dave, qualified charitable distributions, because they're in RMD age, so they, you know, part of their income was the, you know, the government required minimum distributions to be taken from pre-tax accounts.
23: Yeah.
5: And that had added to their to some of their income. And you know, the advisor, I said, you know, how could this be possible? I mean, that's just a, you know, incredible.
23: Yeah.
5: I mean, you're now potentially, this may get amended, and we're working with an accountant. That's another good thing for folks, listeners out there to know, is a lot of what we do as somebody's financial quarterback is we will help work with accountants or work on strategy with accountants with our clients. But they didn't utilize QCDs, any sort of management of capital gains or losses. They didn't really plan withdrawals strategically. They had some expenses.

0: And, you know, they're just, and again, we're not in the business of some of the tax loss harvesting stuff. I don't really want to get into that, but that is potentially something you could do for a small amount.
1: Legitimately, you could have instituted that to knock out the hundreds that made it correct every month.
0: Yeah. And moving forward, or just heck, if there's a charitable, you know, organization that's set up to take QCDs, you do a little bit of your RMD to a charitable organization. I mean, they gift money anyway. So right. Their gifting strategy.
1: It just could have been used in a better, more strategic way.
0: Correct. And they would have actually been not selfishly, they would have been able to give more because they wouldn't have had to pay taxes on the money first.
1: Right.
0: So, long-winded story of saying just, and by the way, her portfolio also felt very unfocused. I mean, it was in just three or four funds that, you know, they look fine, and they are fine, and the expense ratios weren't horrible, and they're produced by large institutions, so there's a decent name to them. So it wasn't anything egregious, but just really, really lazy.
1: No doubt.
0: You know, how often were you talking to this person? Are they working with your accountant? Do they even know who your CPA is? You know, and I think there's probably a lot of listeners around. I know this is a little after tax time, but you know, there's probably some people that aren't so pleased with how much they had to pay in taxes.
1: It's not that far after, and not far enough that I've forgotten. I've still got the sting.
0: Exactly. And for this particular woman, we're working to try to perhaps get things amended. But again, that's where, you know, I'm really not sure how it is going to end up. So basically, the lesson in the story here, the value to the listener, Dave, is just that, you know, your advisor should be talking to you about what is your modified adjusted gross income.
1: Mm-hmm.
0: You know, are there things that we can do using tax deferred accounts, using QCDs, managing capital gains, Roth conversion, withdrawal planning? Those are four or five bullet points, specific bullet points that we're giving listeners that you should be talking about with an advisor. And if you're not, you know, I would give us a call.
1: Yeah. Well, second opinion. Absolutely.
0: Right.
1: I mean, we're talking about, and with IRMA, it's the income related monthly adjustment amount, which certainly can affect your, Part B and Part D premiums you pay in Medicare?
0: That's right.
1: And it's a 2-year look back, right? So
0: it is. And again, yeah, so it won't necessarily affect this year, but, you know, moving forward,
1: it
0: there's a chance
1: it.
0: that it could. Yeah.
1: Mm-hmm. Unless you can fix it. Did you say there's some hope that you could?
0: There is, because she actually, in this particular case, filed for an extension, so that we have till October to potentially. There was something potentially filed incorrectly, so there may be some hope for her. But again, if she had filed correctly,
1: right,
0: there really wouldn't be much we could do.
1: What
0: so
1: else?
0: That's why I would encourage you to give us a call. And let us do planning work before something like this happens.
1: Yeah, and it's no cost, no obligation, to calling for a comprehensive review.
0: That's right. And for the first five callers that have saved $500,000 or more, please give our team a call. Let us see if we can do any income planning work for you.
1: And it certainly could be maybe your initial, if you're close to retirement review, because certainly things look different in retirement planning, or second opinion. Take advantage of it. 617-674-2000. 617-674-2000. 617-674-2000. It's the Wall Street Sweeper. Much more to come on the show. Russ Hackman's back in the studio straight ahead.
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3: 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Again, that's 617-674-2000.
1: We dealing with high inflation again? Russ is going to talk about it as we continue with the Wall Street Sweeper and the president of Hackman Wealth Partners. That is Russ Hackman. Russ is also the author.

0: of the book Wall Street is Not Your Friend. 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So, Russ, I guess, are we looking at two things on the rise, inflation and maybe interest rates?
1: Well, yeah, we knew that we were going to be getting some bad inflation readings because of just, you know, the component of energy in the inflation indices. Right. So we got 3.8% inflation announced this week. I was just also talking about, though, 6% producer price inflation, 4.7 or so percent core, meaning exclude energy.
0: Right.
1: Right. And, you know, we all remember the last time that inflation got out of hand. It was in 2022. And at that time, you know, inflation spiked to 9%, right? Just kind of out of nowhere post COVID. It went from like 0 to 9. And the question is, and, you know, I'm seeing the sort of the prognosticators say, well, you know, it's temporary and it's just gas prices up and energy prices up, but it's like, well, hold on a second, because, you know, the price, because oil, petroleum, it affects the price of so many of more
0: so
1: things,
0: much.
1: Right?
0: Right.
1: Plastics, you know, diesel prices, the rise in that affects so many services that we get.
0: Trucks delivering, exactly.
1: Right. I mean, diesel prices are up. You know, if regular gasoline prices are up 50%, then diesel prices, I think, are up 75%. And if you talk to anyone who's a business owner who has trucks and things like that, it is a, it has been a real hardship, right?
0: It has.
1: And, yeah, let's not forget that, you know, even though we're not seeing the headlines every day, that this war is still seemingly far from resolution, right? There's still this sort of stranglehold in the Strait of Hormuz. So it is concerning to me that inflation could be going higher. And the question is, what does that mean? Could it really hurt the stock market? Hopefully not too bad, right? I mean, when it went to 9%, when it went to 9%, then the Fed jacked interest rates from like 1 to like 5, right? That's why we all got 5% CDs for a while.
0: Yeah.
1: But, you know, it could. At the same time, earnings are great. But Michael Burry's telling us, we'll talk about it later, that it's the top. So go figure.
0: The top's not good, right? In what he's saying. Right.
1: Nobody knows, right? And then how does it, how does this change how we look at non-stock investments? Like, okay, if we're in a higher inflation environment, you know, we've been talking about this since pre-COVID, actually. I mean, I didn't know inflation was going to go to 9% in 2022,
0: right.
1: But it was, you know, it was clear that it was the one thing that nobody was talking about was inflation, right? Obviously, you know, bonds are not going to do great in this environment. I was with a gentleman this week. He had well over $10 million in assets. He's, you know, working with a fancy big box firm, you know, 25% in bonds. It's like, we're looking at these. It's like, hey, after tax, the yield on these is like, and after tax and inflation, the yield on these is negative.
0: Oh,
1: and
0: gosh.
1: That's even if you just have outright bonds that, at least you can hold a maturity. These bond funds,
0: yeah,
1: they're all down again. They're all down still since 2022, right? So we'll be getting into that more. But, you know, put that on your list of things to
0: worry about, prepare
1: yeah,
0: for.
1: I mean, it's not great, and it affects everyday life, you know, going to the grocery store. So we'll be getting into this more. This is your opportunity. Come in and see us. Give us a call. Get that second opinion. Next five callers that have saved $500,000 or more for retirement.
0: 617-674-2000. 617-674-2000. Again, 617-674-2000.
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0: With the Wall Street Sweeper and Russ Hackman, president of Hackman Wealth Partners. Russ and the team ready to answer your questions. Well, speaking of questions, let's jump into questions here. Russ, we've got a retiree checks their investment accounts more often than their blood pressure, and somehow both numbers are stressing them out. They have $900,000 invested, enough income to cover basics, but market swings still ruin their mood for days. What are some ways retirees can avoid letting volatility take over their daily life and their blood pressure?
1: Well, you can answer that question a little bit like, how did you feel at the beginning of this year, right? And realize that as lousy as it felt at times, that the major indices were down, you know, 5 to 10%. So it wasn't that, you know, I call it like a category, not even a financial hurricane. That's like a tropical just a thunderstorm. Depression. That's just a thunderstorm, right. or a nor'easter, right?
0: Yeah,
1: and. So that was, you know, so if the sort of the, you know, week in, week out, ticking things down really got to you, that generally tells me that people don't have the right plan, right? And to me, it is kind of as simple as, you know, I do think financial planning can be made overcomplicated and is in some ways deliberately overcomplicated by Wall Street so they can, you know, come in and be your savior.
0: Right. Exactly.
1: It's so complicated, man, that you must have my help. Right.
0: Right.
1: But something kind of basic, like, you know, if you're close to retirement, you know, I think unless you got 10 million plus, you ought to have 50% of your assets safe, right? Meaning they can't go backwards. That means not bonds, obviously not stocks. You have 50% of your money in the stock market, and the other should be in things that are principal protected. You know, you can still buy T-bills at 3.6, 3.7%. In fact, it's been ticking up a little bit. A little bit of the silver lining of you know, the Fed stuff and interest rates moving the other way. Mm-hmm. You know, you can be in things that are principal protected, either guaranteed by an insurance company or guaranteed inside of a fund that has strong guarantees inside of it. That's not an insurance company or an annuity. You can have, you know, great, unless you have millions of dollars, to have something that is giving you guaranteed income, what we call like a forever income plan. You know, that helps sanity. You got money rolling into your account every single month. That's a good thing.
0: Feeling that blood pressure go down.
1: Yeah. And but, you know, see how you felt during the first quarter this year. And if it was giving you a major agita, it's like, man, we all know that it can get a lot worse.
0: Sure.
1: Right. The next question that we were going to get to is just about a couple who wrote in saying, hey, we delayed retirement until age 70. And now to get the max Social Security, now they're kind of looking back saying, did we wait too long? Right.
0: Yeah.
1: And, you know, the answer is, it's a little bit of a rhetorical question, but the answer is probably yes. And, you know, we're running out of time in this segment, but it is a good way to sort of answer the question and segue into a chance to call in, which is, you know, really, we do find that most people come into our offices. They've got the right level of assets. They just don't necessarily have the asset allocations right, or the right kind of sort of boundaries on risk that allow them to see, hey, even in some really bad circumstances and also baseline circumstances, that they're going to be okay. And kind of knowing, can I retire this year, next year, the year after, or am I at risk of being one of those people that has to go back to work if we have one of these massive downturns that some of these people are calling for? That's all stuff we get into when you give us a call, come in and see us, and that's offered to the next five callers that have saved $500,000 or more for retirement.
0: 617-674-2000, 617-674-2000, 617-674-2000. Coming up, famed investor Michael Burry calling the top in tech.
4: This is such a blow to invest. You know what? Right now, breaking news in your stocks all around the world.
2: It takes courage to face up to things like volatile markets and Wall Street money traps. 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Again, that's 617-674-2000.
0: Sweeping away the clutter of Wall Street. We're back with the Wall Street Sweeper, Russ Hackman, president of Hackman Wealth Partners, and the conversation continues. Russ, you've mentioned this, that we're going to get into this topic here. It's going to be an interesting conversation. One of Wall Street's most famous contrarians, Michael Burry, the investor portrayed in The Big Short. What is he saying? Is he saying it's looking like the beginning stages of the dot-com bubble?
1: Well, he's saying it looks like the end stages of the
0: The end stages, meaning it's bursting, pops,
1: right?
0: Right.
1: So you know, interesting. So you know, The Big Short was a great movie. Christian Bale portrayed Michael Burry, who you know was a he was in Stanford Medical School and dropped out, I think, during his residency to become a professional investor. And basically called it was in 2000, and he called the top in the NASDAQ.
0: Wow.
1: And the stock market. And he also called the top in 2008 and really made a killing on shorting mortgages, which is, you know, again, portrayed in that movie. But, you know, I am a subscriber to his, you know, newsletter, and you know, he's also kind of has quotes around this call where he's saying, am I the boy who cried wolf? Because anytime he does anything, it gets a lot of attention. Mm-hmm. And they're saying, hey, he's called the top like five times in the last 10 years. Oh, and he's kind of saying, nah, I haven't really. And then he's really kind of getting into, you know, pulling out some charts, you know, which I'll show you if you come in to see us. But, you know, where he's showing the performance of the NASDAQ in 1999 and basically saying, like, we're right at the top. He's also showing, you know, late 07, right at the top, even looking at the roaring 20s leading up to the Great Depression, like right at the top. You know, kind of looking at this same semiconductor index, the one that is up, you know, 65% in the last 6 weeks. And he's saying, you know, I'm calling it, right? So interestingly, yeah, when he dropped out of his residency at Stanford to make money in 2000, he then made a ton in 2008. And he is.
0: Will he
1: saying,
0: make a ton again?
1: Question. He's saying this is it. He's showing that the NASDAQ's true PE, because he's saying, hey, a lot of these big tech companies are overstating their earnings. And some of it has to do with stock based compensation. Some of it has to do with the way that he thinks they don't appropriately depreciate assets. And he's saying if Wall Street's saying that the NASDAQ is 30 times trading at 30 times earnings, then really the real number is more like 43 times, right? We talked last week about how the Buffett index, which is the ratio of the valuation of the market divided by GDP. So it's like how big is the stock market as compared to the economy, is also at an all-time high. Does this mean that Russell Hackman is calling for a crash? No, it does not. our job is to inform. You know, I don't claim to be smart enough to make, you know, major market calls. But what we can say to ourselves, and I think everyone who's been a regular listener to this show, or and even if you're a relatively new listener, you know, we're all getting more informed, talking every week, talking and listening every week, right? And I get input, and Claire and Jack, who are out meeting with our new and existing clients, we get input from what's going on with them, what's going on with their portfolios, what are their existing advisors saying to them. And so this is all about sort of collecting information and then, you know, letting you know, hey, which are the 3 to 5 things I should most focus on right now, right? Because there's this all like so much noise out there, right? And I think it is fair to conclude that we are at a time of rising risk, and those risks come from high valuations. Mm-hmm. They come from higher inflation. You know, that war risk is still out there of really high and sustained energy prices for a long time. And, you know, that just means to me, and it's kind of like we were talking about this and at the end of 2021, when the market had really ripped higher post-COVID, big tech run up. Everyone remembers, you know, stocks like Peloton and Zoom and, all, you know, all these stocks were just going to the moon. I remember Dave Portnoy was saying, if anyone knows him, he's the founder of Barstool Sports. He was a day trader and then came out saying he was smarter than Warren Buffett.
5: That's quite the claim.
1: And I remember, Dave, we talked about that. And to me, that was like, okay, that is the top of the tech market. When you could also read about all the sort of COVID day trading bros that were saying how easy it is to make money. If there's one thing I've learned through several cycles on Wall Street, it is if it ever feels easy to make money, you better duck. So. Oh. Now, are we in this new generation of AI that's going to propel the market 2 or 3 times higher? You know, I don't know, but it definitely is a time of rising risk. I'll tell you that.
5: Right. And we don't know with AI.
1: We don't know. We also don't know if it's going to, you know, be a force for good or
5: evil.
1: You know, put a bunch of us out of work. Right. Or worse. So.
5: Right.
1: You know, to me, it's all about being prepared for come what may, right? And so, you know, when the next mega swing comes, that, you know, we're prepared. We're okay. We're not going to lose 30-40%. And on the other hand, if this, you know, keeps on trucking, then we still got plenty of upside. And that's the kind of asymmetry I like in portfolios. Do well to the upside. Don't lose as much to the downside. That's right. What we like. Get that asymmetry in your portfolio. We talk about that when you come in to see us. Offer it up to the next 5 callers that have saved $500,000 or more for retirement.
5: 617-674-2000. 617-674-2000. Again, 617-674-2000. Coming up, is it time to spring clean your portfolio?
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0: 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Well, Russ, we're familiar with like spring cleaning around the house. So to open up our conversation, I know you're getting into taxes too, but what is spring cleaning your portfolio?
1: Well, to me, it's sort of like, okay, this regular spring cleaning, right? Okay, it's a fine time of year to clean out your house and also maybe identify spots in your portfolio that aren't pulling their weight. Mm-hmm. And let's just see if and how is that thinking maybe shifted a little bit because of what's going on in terms of interest rates and rising risk, right? So we're going to talk about that. And then, as you said, Dave, we are going to get into a little more on taxes, Irma, RMD. And that whole discussion is a little like, you know, remember going in your high school and you just had a class that was a real bummer, mm-hmm. right? And, you know, even though I'm kind of a math guy, you know, I just always hated trigonometry.
0: Oh.
1: You know, like cosines and sines. And if there's anyone out there saying, I love trigonometry...
0: Then, well, maybe a couple of engineers.
1: Let's just say you're in the minority.
0: Yeah.
1: Right. So that tax planning, that's our trigonometry. It's kind of painful, but we all got to keep learning more and more about it. So without further ado, spring cleaning. Yeah. So inflation's going to be higher. OK, that's the one thing we know. It's fair to say it's going to be higher for a couple years. Those who are saying, and it's now clear that the new Fed chairman is going to be constrained against interest rates cut with inflation headed to 4. And we got to consider a scenario where, you know, inflation goes to 4 or 5% again, right?
0: Oh,
1: and
0: gosh.
1: Stays there for a couple years. What does that mean? Well, if I do have the cookie cutter, big box firm portfolio, the cookie cutter 800 number portfolio where I got 70, 30, 60, 40, 80, 20. And that second part, that stocks versus bonds, that's what those are worth. That's what that means. And so that 20, 30, 40%, usually that's in bond funds. And, you know, look at them in your portfolio. Look at them this year. They're all down, right? And they're going to keep going down. They were all down in 2022. Most of them haven't recovered what they lost in 2022. And I still see firms putting clients into these. It's like,
0: wow.
1: This bond fund is down 20% in the last 5 years. And you're still putting people's money into it as if that's the safe part of their assets.
0: That is crazy.
1: Right? So, you know, it is time to get those bond funds out of their portfolio. And again, I see people with tons of money, even, you know, they may have a few million in just regular bonds or muni bonds that are not funds, but those at least you can hold to par and maturity and kind of assure yourself you're not going to lose money on those. And even there, once you start, I was looking at that with a guy who had 10 plus million in his portfolio at a big box firm. And it's like, hey, you got 2.5 million. That is like, even on a good day, it's like with inflation and the taxes you're paying on the coupons, you know, you're losing money to inflation, right? Mm-hmm. Not a great thing. There's a lot of things I'd rather see people in. You know, just things that are principal protected that have upside that, you know, historically at least have averaged, you know, 6, 7, 8% a year. Like that's way better than having bonds, which on a base case are basically making you zero, after inflation and taxes. So that's, you know, spring cleaning.
0: Isn't that, you know, their first visit with you is a spring cleaning? In many ways.
1: Yeah, we get in there and we, you know, I usually step up to the whiteboard and, you know, if I'm if folks bring their statements in, and I know Claire and Jack do this too, it's sort of like, okay, where is their money that's not pulling its weight? Mm-hmm. We don't want any of that, right? And spring cleaning also then transitions into tax planning. And again, that's your trigonometry. Mm-hmm. You know, I think a lot of people have heard, you know, either on this show or elsewhere, a lot of folks saying, well, if your RMDs are high, try to get more money into Roths. And so sort of annoying taxes from RMDs. And the other thing that can be annoying is if you have a relatively high income, like 100 grand or more single person, or 200 grand or more married person, you then that can be because of RMDs. Then your Medicare premiums start going up. That's crazy Aunt Irma, as we call her. And yeah, there's a lot of, you know, if you Google around, you can see a lot of advisors talking about that. The question is, how do you really have a multi-year plan to get your taxes lower? How do you have a multi-year plan to get your Medicare premiums lower? And if you have a certain amount of assets in your IRAs, I'm going to say like $1 million, $1.5 million or more, you're definitely going to have these escalating RMDs. You're definitely going to have these escalating Medicare costs. Now, if you need all those RMDs to live on, then that's not a problem really to solve. But if you are looking at your IRAs and say, well, you know, I don't need all this money, and I don't want it to be subjected to sort of forced confiscation by the government,
7: right?
1: And also like tax upon tax upon tax with these Irma, you know, because Irma is just another tax, right?
7: It's a tax, and no doubt.
1: And you paying more for a benefit, Medicare, which you earned or paid into, mm-hmm. right? So the question is, what do multi-year plans look like to do that? What is the right investment strategy? Are there investment strategies that can help me offset the cost of moving into tax-free accounts? The answer to that is yes. So that's trigonometry for today. And the good news is you can come in and see the math teacher, and we'll even help you do your homework.
7: That's right?
1: So, and actually, we won't do any real trigonometry because I don't even think I remember that anymore.
7: I never had it, so I was lucky.
1: Offering that chance to come in, let's look at your tax calculus, trigonometry, whatever. 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
7: 617-674-2000, 617-674-2000. 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
7: 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So, Russ, we've talked about a lot on the show today, and a lot that I want to say be concerned about, but to be careful to be prepared for. What could we be looking at in the months ahead?
1: You know, I'm not sure I recall, Dave, a time where, you know, we talk about the winds at your back, the winds in your face. Like, yeah. To me, the wind's like, it's one of those situations. Like, where is the wind coming from?
8: Right. North right. and south.
1: You know, and you do have some good things out there, you know, great earnings growth, great tech innovation. You know, you do have, you're starting to hear stories of, which weren't really there a couple years ago, of, gee, this company is either saving money or generating more revenue based upon the use of AI. So actually the technology itself is making more money. You know, that's interesting. That's helping drive, you know, earnings growth higher. And that's generally a positive for the market, right? We said 15% plus earnings growth year over year. That's mm-hmm. outstanding. At the same time, oh man, inflation's up to, it's going to be 4. I wonder if it could get to 5. I don't know. We still got the potential for even more or ongoing energy price shocks. You know, that's concerning. We got some smart guys out there like Burry saying, feels like the top of the market to me, and it certainly has been. You know, in my book, I list out the, you know, major bear markets since World War II, and, you know, we're certainly way overdue for a big bear market.
8: Yeah.
1: Right? That doesn't mean it's happening tomorrow, but, anyway, all that we can do is not know the direction of the market, but cover off our risks to inflation, which obviously damages your purchasing power. You can do that with a smart plan. Do what we can on the tax side, because Uncle Sam is hitting you from, and the local version of Uncle Sam is hitting you from every direction, right? So, yeah. You know, just make sure we're not invested in the wrong things, you know, or we're aware of the right kind of assets that have better kinds of risk return characteristics, better income, et cetera. So we don't have all the answers, but we're certainly informing. I think we are, Dave, right?
8: Well, absolutely. And it's not that we have to have the exact answers, is that we're properly prepared.
1: Exactly. So thanking everyone for listening again this week and offering a last chance. Do come in to see us and make sure that you are set up right for come what may. And that's offered to the next 5 callers that have saved $500,000 or more for retirement.
8: 617-674-2000. 617-674-2000. Again, 617-674-2000. Yeah, get prepared. Get your portfolio in line. Get a great check on it with the team at Hackman Wealth Partners. And the great information, of course, continues next weekend. Hope you're with us with Russ Hackman and the Wall Street Sweeper.
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12: Mail order access to an abortion pill is being restored by the Supreme Court. For now, the High Court issued an emergency order Monday to give the justices more time to consider the issue. More from Tony Waterman.
13: The order from the Supreme Court allows pharmacy or mail order access without in-person doctor visits to continue for another week, as lawyers send arguments to the court. Manufacturers of mifepristone argue the drug is safe, but conservative states say mailing the drug weakens their abortion bans. Medication abortions using mifepristone now account for a majority of abortions in the U.S., blunting the impact of the overturning of Roe v. Wade in 2022. Since then, nearly half of all U.S. states have implemented bans or restrictions on the medical procedure. Tony Waterman, Washington.
12: President Trump claims the U.S. destroyed 7 small Iranian boats. Earlier Monday, U.S. Central Command leader Admiral Brad Cooper said the military destroyed several vessels that fired on U.S. warships in the Strait of Hormuz. Former New York City Mayor Rudy Giuliani is in critical but stable condition, battling pneumonia. More from Mark Mayfield.
14: Giuliani was rushed to a South Florida hospital on Sunday with a severe respiratory issue that required a ventilator. His spokesman, Ted Goodman, says the 81-year-old is now breathing on his own and is being monitored as a precautionary measure. Goodman also says Giuliani was diagnosed with restrictive airway disease following his exposure to toxins at Ground Zero after the 9/11 terror attacks on America, adding complications to any respiratory issues. I'm Mark Mayfield.
12: Secretary of State Marco Rubio will take over for Caroline Leavitt as press secretary today. Leavitt is out on maternity leave to give birth to her second child. Rubio will host the first White House briefing without Leavitt. I'm Michael Kastner.
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16: funeral was held for the two young children found dead inside their Wellesley home last month.
17: St. Andrew's Episcopal Church was filled to capacity as the community of Wellesley turned out to pay its respects to Kai and Ella McCausland. The brother and sister, ages 7 and 6, were found dead in their home. Their mother, Jeanette McCausland, is charged with strangling her two children. Inside the church, the sense of shared loss was palpable as a father and community tried to cope.
16: WBC's Mike Macklin reporting. Jordan's Furniture is holding its 17th annual 5K walk run for adoption in Taunton today. 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I'm Sherry Small.
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0: Well, welcome in, everybody. Scott Whitley. It's Sunday morning. You know what that means. It's Wicked Bites Radio on this Sunday morning. A glorious Sunday morning here in New England. It's going up to the mid-80s today. Isn't that unbelievable? And here it is. The unofficial start of summer is next weekend, but it feels like summer today here in New England. And we're here for the next couple of hours. We're going to take your phone calls. We're going to let you be the food critic on today's program, and we're going to kick things off in just a couple of minutes on the show today as well. And I think we'll probably just look at things summary on today's program. My plan is not to be here next weekend to do a best of show next weekend, so this is your opportunity to really talk things summer on today's program, maybe ice cream stands. Yeah, I tried to get and go out and find some ice cream stands yesterday, but it was not worth the hassle. Let me tell you, last night I drove to four different ice cream stands. One wasn't open for the season. I think they open up next weekend. And the three others that I drove by, I didn't want to wait. I just didn't want to wait. The lines were just insane. Just absolutely insane. So, you know, I'm in the mood for an ice cream today. So maybe I'm going to try it all over again. We'll see. So some of the ice cream stands, they're hopping right now this time of year, as you could imagine. Here in New England, we're always hearty anyway. It doesn't really what the calendar says. We're always looking for great ice cream here in New England. But I thought maybe we could talk about, you know, fried clams and lobster rolls and just get us ready for next weekend, right? Because I have a feeling a lot of people are heading up to the beach today. You know, they're probably going to go up tomorrow. It's going to be, what, in the mid-90s on Tuesday and Wednesday this week as well. They could probably head out to the Cape. I have plans to maybe head to the Cape and filming midweek as well for the TV show. So you never know, you know, where we may pop up on the TV show. So that's going to kind of be our topic today. We're kind of just to float around, talk about some great food out there with some summertime stuff, try to get the season started nice and early this year. 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They have fencing for your kids, dogs, and ugly neighbors. We're also made possible by, and how appropriate it is, because it has that summery feel today, by Richie's Slush Premium Italian Ice. And that is available up and down the East Coast, all the way down to Florida. You'll find it at ice cream stands. You'll find it at convenience stores. You'll find it at supermarkets, Richie's Slush. You know, I had a opportunity to visit their shop where they produce it about a year and a half ago. Wow, that is unbelievable. Just to watch that whole process and where they store it and then ship it on out up and down, you know, the East Coast. It's really an amazing process. And of course, that slush bus that they have is just spectacular. Richie Slush, all right? All right, so what do you say we get the program started on today's show and just talk about things that are summer? If you got a great place, maybe it's out in the Lakes region, even if they haven't opened up for the season, a lot of them have already, or at least getting their feet wet, if you know what I mean. Maybe they're not open like Monday through Friday, you know, the whole full week yet, but they're opening up for the weekends, some of these, the restaurants here. But it is now what I'm considering the countdown to summer for all these places, that short window here in New England for this great weather up here. And it's time to start talking about some great places for fried clams and, of course, lobster rolls. Where do you go out for these great spots? At ice cream stands, right? Is there an ice cream stand that's not busy that my wife and I could find today? I just didn't want to wait in, like, 30-minute lines for an ice cream. You know, to me, I mean, I love ice cream, but I don't know if it was worth 30-minute wait yesterday, and it wasn't for us. We decided not to, but now today, my wife is saying, well, we got to find a place. So I would love to know if you got a great ice cream stand, and particularly if you got a great flavor I would love to hear about that. You know, I had an opportunity when we were filming the episode on the TV show that aired actually this morning. If you're watching NESN Plus at 8:30 this morning, it aired. It's going to air tonight at 10 p.m. on NESN, the regular NESN channel. And it aired yesterday at 8:30 from Prisco's Creamery. It's all part of Prisco's Market and Deli in Bridgewater. And I had an ice cream flavor that I fell in love with. I wish I could find it in more places. It's called the Fat Elvis. So if you're in Bridgewater, you're really lucky because Prisco's Creamery is sensational. And if you get an opportunity today, if you want to try something that's really, really a great ice cream, and I suggest you get it on a waffle cone because that's the way you want to do it, right? The waffle cone. Get the Fat Elvis. It's a banana-based ice cream because, you know, Elvis liked bananas, right? But what else did Elvis like? He loved peanut butter. So it's banana-based and peanut butter, right? But not overly done with peanut butter. And they mix in pound cake to top it off. And I have to say, absolutely a sensational mix of flavors. It's called the Fat Elvis. Again, it's at Prisco's Market, which is on Route 18. It's at their creamery, which is in front of the market. You're going to see the creamery first. And the marketplace in Delhi is behind the creamery. So you got to go. It's a little hard to. You wouldn't realize if you go into get an ice cream, you wouldn't realize there's a marketplace and a deli that turns out great pizzas and sandwiches. They have an old-fashioned candy store back there. They have a miniature golf course that's just beautiful with waterfalls and everything behind the creamery. But the creamery is set up front on Route 18. And you don't see all that. They got batting cages and everything. But go check out that Fat Elvis and thank me later, okay? Prisco's Market and Deli on Route 18 in Bridgewater. All right, so what do you say we open up the phone lines right now? So if you got a great place for ice cream, by all means, let me know about it. You know, I love some of the ice cream stands we have here in New England. And particularly if you got a great flavor, I want to know about that as well. If you have a seasonal place that you love for fried clams, where's your go-to spot? Maybe for a great lobster roll. All right? Anything summery is what I want to talk about today because I'm just in the mood to get summer going on this week before Memorial Weekend. All right? 888-434-6464 is our number. That's 888-434-6464. Carol's going to take your name and address off air because that's how we do award our dinner gift certificates to some of our callers every single hour. We just pick them at random. I try to find something that's close to you. So we welcome first-time callers. If it's the first time you've listened to this program, by all means, you know, give us a call and join in on the conversation. I would appreciate it. All right. 888-434-6464 is our number. Again, my name is Scott Whitley, and this is Wicked Bites Radio on this beautiful Sunday morning here in New England. All right. 888-434-6464. Who's going to start off today's program? All right. 888-434-6464. You know, just the other day, I had an opportunity to stop in over at Solid Slice. If you want a great pizza, you got to go over to Solid Slice. Yeah, and they do much more than pizza, but man, Matt and his crew over there, they just do a sensational pizza that are just fantastic. And Matt really just studied the art of making a great pizza. He started off like with obsession to do it, right? And he studied a lot of videos on YouTube, went to a lot of restaurants. Went to restaurants around the country and around the world. He said, all right, what's the common denominator? And he just started putting it together. So when he opened up his own place, he said, all right, you got to start off with the best flour. And the flour he found it gets imported from Italy. And then he came up with one of my favorite ones that you'll ever get. It's the hot roni with focaccia and the cupping pepperoni. And he finishes off with that hot honey on top. Hands down. It's one of the best I've ever had. Yeah, you got to check it out. It's called Solid Slice. It's on Route 97 in Haverhill. And again, they do much more than just pizza there because it's a full-service pub over there. But it is just absolutely sensational. They got wings over there. They got sandwiches over there. They got onion soup over there, the French onion soup, right, with the cheese that kind of just flows right over the side. And you can play Keno. But it is a great stop. But their pizza is just something else. All right, Solid Slice on Route 97, and that's located in Haverhill. I highly recommend you go in there and check it on out. Hey, if you're heading into Boston today, make sure you stop into Filippo's in the north end of Boston. I call it the gateway to Boston's historic north end. It just steps from the TD Garden, and it's just one of those spots that you could just go in and spend some time. You know, when you go in the city of Boston, there's so much sightseeing to do. Almost the restaurant itself is like a sightseeing tour. There's so much you could see and do in there with all the pictures that Filippo has hung from the walls of all the celebrities that have visited his restaurant. But if they're visiting his restaurant, you know it has to be good. And it is. It is so, so good. And the atmosphere is beautiful, too. And it's just one of those spots that when you go in there, you're going to fall in love with. And then the food, well, the food's going to get you coming back. My favorite dish over there, of course, is the Boston Garden, which is a veal parm.

0: It's right there on the Freedom Trail. Filippo Restaurante, 283 Causeway Street. Say hi to Filippo. Maybe your son, Philip, might greet you there at the door as well. You open 7 days a week for lunch and dinner. It's always a great stop, too, if you're doing anything at the garden, the TD Garden, either before or after an event there. You stop in there for lunch or dinner. It's a great stop. All right, Filippo's in the North End. All right, 888-434-6464. Come on, folks. I'm looking for some help. I'm looking for great ice cream stands. I'm looking for places for fried clams on today's program. I know it's a little early, but it's 80 degrees, so I'm getting a little inspired to get the summer started today. So ice cream stands, fried clams, lobster rolls, anything summery. Great places, great restaurants, too, to celebrate the beautiful weather that's going to be coming in here this summer. 888-434-6464 is the number. And again, Carol's going to take your name and address, and you could win yourself dinner for two on us. All right, 888-434-6464. Let's kick things off this morning by going to Ipswich. And John, John, welcome to Wicked Bites Radio.
1: Hey, Scott, how are you?
0: I'm First-time
1: caller.
0: Oh, welcome. I'm doing excellent, by the way. What a beautiful day. How are things up in Ipswich?
1: Oh, wonderful. I'm sitting in a reservation right now off 133 and just look at the meadow. It's so nice.
0: Yeah, you couldn't ask for a finer day. The wind's barely moving. I mean, it's just a perfect morning.
1: Yep. Anyway, for ice cream, I'm recommending Richardson's on 114 in Middleton.
0: Yep.
1: They make ginger ice cream, which is fantastic.
0: Mm-hmm.
1: I just love it.
0: Yep. Yeah, and I have not had their ginger ice cream. I've had their blueberry delicious. Their blueberry ice cream. I don't know if it's called the blueberry pie or their blueberry ice cream. Sensational.
1: Yep.
0: Absolutely sensational. I don't know if they do it like seasonal, but just
1: I have no idea.
0: It just it'll blow your mind how good it is. And Richardson's, look at those lines. I mean, all those windows and all the lines that they have. It's just amazing.
1: Peak time, forget it.
0: Right. It's just amazing.
1: Anyway, I just fried clams real quick.
0: Mm-hmm.
1: My wife and I love Essex Seafood on 133, and that's right over the line in Essex.
0: Okay. Yep. And tell me, I have not been there. So tell me a little bit about Essex Seafood.
1: Well, they had a fire a few years back, and the place burned down, and they rebuilt it and made it beautiful. I've been going there since the 80s, and I've never been disappointed.
0: Mm-hmm.
1: You know, and it's full course seafood. They got a counter where you can buy fish. And if you want fried seafood, that's the place to go. That's all I can say.
0: So it's more of a, how would you say it? More of like a, you know, a clam shack, that type of a fish market feel to it. It's less of a sit down type of a restaurant.
1: Yeah, it's more, you know, they do have plenty of tables and booths,
0: mm-hmm.
1: but it's more modeled after a fast food kind of thing.
0: Okay.
1: You know, it's your typical fried clams and French fries and, you know, last Friday they had scallop boat for $22, which is very reasonable.
0: Oh, extremely reasonable.
1: And they give you plenty to eat, too. The quantity does not suffer for price.
0: Yeah. Yeah, I'll have to stop in there and check them out. They've been recommended on the radio show in the past, and it's a place I have not been to. I've driven by it a few times, I'll have to stop in because, of course, that being that area for the Clam Highway, if you ask me, Essex and Ipswich is
1: exactly
0: is the spot.
1: The Essex Seafood, I look at it like it's at the complete opposite end of 133 from the Clam Box in Ipswich.
0: Right.
1: Which I also recommend to people.
0: Yep. Okay. All right. Seafood. Great. Thank you very much, John, just starting off the show this morning. Happy summer coming up for you.
1: You have a great day.
0: No, you too. That's Essex Seafood. They're located at 143 Eastern Avenue in Essex, and he also recommended Richardson Ice Cream on Route 114 in Middleton. All right, let's go to Tom in Londonderry. Hey, Tom, welcome to Wicked Bites.
2: Hey, good morning, Steve. Hey, I just had two places.

0: that I think are fantastic. Number one is for fried clams, and the haddock, fresh haddock sandwich is phenomenal. Mm-hmm. Charlie's Seafood in Lynn, and it's on Essex Street. It's been there for, when I was a kid growing up, it's been there, I know, for over 50 years, and the place is fantastic. The food is fresh. The haddock sandwich is great, and the fried clams are, you know, are awesome.
1: Okay, so that's Charlie's Seafood. They're located on Essex Street in Lynn.
0: In Lynn.
1: Yep, okay. Yep.
0: And then the second place that is, it's not a seafood place, but I love going there. It's family-owned and operated, Prince of Pizza in Saugus. And I go there, and I get the Caesar salad for lunch. And I got to tell you, what a great Caesar salad. And the first time I got it, I'm like, wow, this is a great Caesar salad, mm-hmm. right? And then and the food there is very good. I think that the cook in the back is him and his wife are from Italy, and they've been working there for over 40 years, and they're just the food's, you know, the food is just excellent, and the prices are really reasonable. And you know, Castaberdi's are the, you know, have owned that place for you know, forever.
1: Yeah, since the early 60s. You know, that's how far it goes back.
0: And Steve is, you know, the guy there now, and he's, you know, and I have to tell you, he has a little bit of a touch about him. He comes over to your table and says hello, and you know, it makes you feel special. That's all.
1: Yeah, no. I have been in there a couple of years now, but it was always one of those places. And of course, they got the comedy room to the side there, and it's a landmark on Route 1. Could you imagine Route 1 without that Leaning Tower?
0: I know. Listen, when I was a kid growing up in Lynn, all of our little league banquets and hockey banquets and every sport we played, the banquets were all up at Prince of Pizza, and the pizza, I think the pizza's excellent.
1: Yeah. The last time I was in there, I didn't get the pizza. I can't remember what I got over there. I think it was some type of a pasta dish. They do more of the pizza.
0: Yeah.
1: But they, you know, they made their name on the pizza.
0: I got a veal palm, and it was, honest to God, it was three meals, you know?
1: Yeah. Yep. All right. So Prince Pizza, Route 1, and that's southbound in Saugus.
0: Yes, that's right.
1: Got it. All right. Tom, thank you very much for your phone call.
0: Thank you. Have a great day.
1: All right. 888-434-6464 is our number here to Wicked Bites Radio. Hey, Joe Fish Restaurant in North Andover, you know, coming up next week, they kick off their big special going on all summer. And it's after 8 p.m. at Joe Fish Restaurant, 7 days a week. They're going to have half price on lobster rolls. And you'll notice that the parking lots, they pack up. 7 nights a week, by the way, even on a Friday, Saturday night. Half price on all size lobster rolls. That's when we'll start. And they'll do it all summer long. And they have the regular, the medium, and the big kahuna, which is a pound of knuckle and claw meat. And people say, well, there's no lobster tail meat in there. You don't want lobster tail meat in a lobster roll itself, because the lobster tail, well, I love a lobster tail. I mean, you stick that in drawn butter, that's fantastic because it soaks up the drawn butter, right? But when you're doing a lobster roll, I like the knuckle and claw meat because it's a lot sweeter. It gets more of the salt from the ocean into it. Yeah, it's a little bit more expensive to produce for the restaurants because that's a lot more expensive meat, but it's so much better, and that's what Joe Fish Restaurant uses. So that's coming up. It's all starting next weekend. They do that all summer long at Joe Fish Restaurant. But if you want to go there on Tuesday, if you love oysters, it's half price on oysters all day long on Tuesdays. Joe Fish Restaurant, Route 125 in North Andover. It is something to check out and to experience for yourself. I know you're going to love it, all right? Joe Fish Restaurant, they're open 7 days a week for lunch and dinner on Route 125 in North Andover. All right, let's go to Ann, who's calling us from Wilmington. Ann, welcome to Wicked Bites Radio.
2: Hi, Scott. How you doing? Yes.
1: Thank you.
2: I'm calling from Wilmington, as you all know.
1: Yep.
2: And we have a new ice cream creamery in our town.
1: Okay.
2: Right in the Market Basket Shopping Plaza on Main Street. It's called Uncle John's Creamery. and he makes all his own ice cream mm-hmm. right in front of you practically. And it has a very good crowd. It's opened in the winter, and it was kind of packed even in the winter. Mm-hmm. But it's closed on Mondays.
1: Okay.
2: Open every day but Monday.
1: So it's in that shopping plaza with Market Basket. Is that also with the Code One Barbecue? Is that same?
2: Yes, you've been here.
1: Okay.
2: Yep.
1: Yep. I didn't see it when I was there, but again, I went right for the barbecue. I started smelling the barbecue.
2: Well, that's what we do when we go shopping at Market Basket.
1: Right.
2: All of a sudden, my husband notices I'm not there. I'm heading down to the aroma of the barbecue.
1: Yeah, yeah. I mean, isn't that hard to pass up when you just smell that barbecue? It makes you so hungry.
2: Yes. It used to be across the street, as you've probably heard,
1: yep.
2: and everything. They
1: yep.
2: moved to the bigger. Yeah, they love it over there. And also, my favorite creamery, though, was somebody just said Richardson's in Danvers. I love that.
1: In Danvers, yeah, right there, Route 1 in Middleton. Now, so tell me about Uncle John's Creamery. So when you go in there, again, they're right there. Is that Route 38 in Wilmington?
2: It kind of is Route 38 and also Route 129.
1: Okay.
2: They kind of blend from Wilmington Center. It's 38-129. It's right on the main street if you get off Route 93 there.
1: All right, so
2: the road will just lead you. Go just head north toward Lowell, and you'll go right by Market Basket Plaza, right. Wilmington.
1: When you go in there to Uncle John's Ice Creamery, what do you get?
2: Well, you get, like, I bet you Nickel, he'll probably someday now have Fat Elvis. He makes all his own titles, and, mm-hmm. like, he'll have some stuff that may not be, you know, like it might be a peach pecan or something. They're very different flavors that he just tries out on the gang. And it has a small, counter. It's a very small store. It was a jewelry shop there years ago.
1: Mm-hmm.
2: And so now it's the ice cream. It's just, you walk in and it's just kind of maybe 10 feet wide or something and goes down.
1: Mm.
2: And he's just, it's doing pretty well, I guess.
1: All right, well.
2: But you know why I called you, Scott? You ready for this one?
1: Mm-hmm.
2: Josie's Bakery.
1: Yep.
2: You always say Josie's Bakery, Crossroads Plaza in Wilmington. And we go by there quite a bit. And it's actually the sign outside, big, big, big sign says Square One Plaza.
1: Mm-hmm.
2: Has anyone ever commented on that?
1: Yeah, I mean, it's that Crossroads. It's kind of the combination of the two. They call it the Crossroads Plaza. They call it everything. They change it a couple of ways. Yeah.
2: Yeah. Yeah. Well, the sign now, mm-hmm. if the people were really looking, they wouldn't see anything that says Crossroads Plaza. It is on the crossroads. But the big sign, it's quite big,
1: mm-hmm.
2: Square One, it says.
1: Square One now.
2: Just thought I'd tell you.
1: Yep. Thank you very much. Yeah, that's a great
2: place, though.
1: That's a great place, though, for some great bakery products.
2: Wilmington might be a small little town, but we've got a lot of real treasures.
1: Yeah, you really do. You really do. I may head over to that ice cream creamery today in Wilmington and check them on out.
2: So. All right.
1: All right. Thank you very much for your phone call.
2: Bye-bye.
1: All right, thank you. All right, let me take a quick break here for the bottom of the news. We'll come back with more phone calls. Coming up on today's program, 888-434-6464. We're talking all things summery on today's show. So if you got a great place for fried clams, even if somebody calls up about it, I still want to know about your feelings about it. You know, let me know about your experience, good or bad. Some people say they're tourist traps. Some people love them. And I want to know. 888-434-6464. My name is Scott Whitley, and you're listening to Wicked Bites.
3: I'm Sherry Small, in with a quick check of the stories trending right now on WBC News Radio 1030. Alvin Campbell Jr., the brother of Massachusetts Attorney General Andrea Joy Campbell, is set to go on trial tomorrow in Boston, facing rape, kidnapping, and assault charges involving 9 women. An investigation is underway in Lakeville after a pipe bomb was discovered.
4: Lakeville police say somebody notified them Saturday afternoon that they found what looked like a pipe bomb on the edge of Eggerbog Pond off of Highland Road. Officers called the state police bomb squad, which confirmed it was in fact a PVC pipe bomb. They were able to safely dispose of it. Lakeville police are asking anybody with information to call the detective division.
3: WBC's Emma Friedman reporting. The firefighter killed in a massive fire and explosion Friday at a lumber mill in Searsmont, Maine is identified as 27-year-old Andrew Cross of the Morrill Fire Department. As many as 11 others were injured. I'm Sherry Small.
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1: Yeah, Scott Whitley here. Sunday morning here in New England. Wicked Bites Radio, Sundays 10 to 12 noon on WRKO. And of course, Wicked Bites at night, Saturday nights here on WRKO. And this coming Memorial Weekend on the Saturday night show, a couple weeks ago, I did a whole show on great meatballs and meatball subs here on the Sunday show. I'm going to play back a lot of those phone calls on this Saturday night show coming up. So if you missed that and all those great caller recommendations, you got an opportunity to hear it this Saturday night here on WRKO. So make sure you join me, all right? That's 5 to 6 p.m. on WRKO's, WRKO, I should say, Wicked Bites at night. That's when we do that program. All right, we got pretty much open lines on today's program. We're trying to find some things that are summery. Great restaurants out there, great for the summertime. I just want to get a little jump start on the summer here, if you don't mind, because it's a beautiful day right now. You know, temperatures are already in the 80s, you know, which is amazing this time of year, which feels so good after the stretch of weather we've had over the last couple of weeks. So I'm looking for great fried clams, lobster rolls, anything that you'd associate with the summer. Pizza, fried dough, ice cream. 888-434-6464 is our number. It's all things summer, as my wife just said. 888-434-6464. Anything you would love to share about some great summer eats is the topic, right? 888-434-6464. Let's go to Derry, and we'll talk with Brian next. Brian, welcome to Wicked Bites.
17: Morning, Sean.
1: Morning.
17: How you doing?
1: Good morning. Very good.
12: There's a place in Beverly called the Anchor Pub. I'll tell you, that place is phenomenal. The guy's an avid fisherman. He has breakfast in the morning, like 8 in the morning to like around 10, 11 o'clock, and then it's all seafood after that. Mm-hmm. And he has a tiki bar now that it's open now for summer.
1: Yep.
12: And it's really awesome. I don't know if you ever tried it.
1: I have, and matter of fact, a couple of years ago on the TV show, I had an opportunity to film at the Anchor Pub, and I had an opportunity to film on their lobster boat. Because they go out in the harbor and they bring in the lobster. So I was up there before the crack of dawn, out there.
12: You bring in the catch.
1: You bring in the catch for us to the restaurant and sat in the tiki bar and enjoyed some of the lobsters that we caught that day. It's a little tough parking, I think, in that area. I mean, you know the area. You probably know the area better than I do. But it's worth it. And that tiki bar is really cool, too.
12: Yeah. You have to get there early, yeah. And also, on Tuesdays in the summer, he has the 2-for-1 lobsters. You can't beat that deal.
1: Well, yeah, I didn't realize that. That might be new since I filmed about 3 years ago. But I had a great time there, and the atmosphere is so much fun. They have some great mudslides too. If you like a mudslide, there's nothing like sitting outside.
12: I can't go a place that doesn't have a blender.
1: Yeah. Yep.
12: Also, that Richardson's ice cream, they have 60 flavors of ice cream. I remember when I was a kid, Howard Johnson's only had 28,
1: right?
12: Hot ice cream,
1: and a lot of
12: soft serve back then.
1: Yeah, a lot of people don't realize Richardson's ice cream is used at a lot of local ice cream stands because it's cheaper for the ice cream stands to buy it off of from Richardson's, and Richardson's puts out such a quality product anyways.
12: They buy in bulk.
1: Yeah.
12: Franchise, Sean.
1: Yeah, but man, it's
12: so good.
1: And what
12: they going to say, they have two flavors that thirst quenches in the summer. I don't know if you ever had orange pineapple.
1: No, I have not.
12: And black raspberry. Oh, two awesome. You think lemonade is, but those two flavors are definitely a thirst quencher in the summertime.
1: Yeah, I'll have to try them. Those sound sensational. It's hard to go wrong.
12: But they don't have many flavors as they do in hot ice cream. It's just the hot ice cream is the 60 flavors. They're mostly the regular, soft serve orange, chocolate and vanilla swirl, or just chocolate or vanilla.
1: Yeah.
12: Nothing really, yeah. They might have coffee now in soft serve, but mostly it's all the hot ice cream, the frozen
1: right.
12: ice cream.
1: It's amazing they produce 60 flavors of ice cream and the storage that takes.
12: Oh, yeah. It's incredible.
1: Right.
12: It's incredible. You could get them hand-packed there, or you could get it right inside the freezer, already packed. Yeah.
1: Yeah.
12: Gallon. But if you get a gallon one, that's hand-packed, a gallon.
1: Yeah. It's one of those places that when you get it on a day like today, you're going to be in that line. And their line goes pretty quick, I have to say, even though it goes all the way out to the street. it goes out the Route 114.
12: Especially on a hot summer night. Yeah,
1: yeah.
12: That's true. Everybody wants a hot fun Sunday of the season.
1: Yeah, it's amazing.
12: True,
1: it's really amazing to see. And it's one of those New England traditions, and they don't disappoint because their ice cream is just really, really good.
12: No, they make a night of it with the kids. You take them to the batting cages, and then they have the miniature golf there.
1: Yep, and on a warm, hot, humid night, you could smell the cows.
12: Oh, for sure.
1: Yep.
12: That's not too far away either.
1: No, they're not. And you know it's fresh because they produce the ice cream right there, and then they ship it out to a lot of ice cream stands. But it is well worth it. All right, Richardson's Ice Cream, Route 114.
12: As well as restaurants, Sean, as well, they deliver.
1: Yep. Yeah, you're right. You're absolutely right.
12: Yeah.
1: Yep.
12: Yeah, restaurants.
1: All right, great.
12: Yeah.
1: All right. Thank you, Brian, for your phone call.
12: You have a nice weekend.
1: You as well. All right. 888-434-6464 is our number. Wicked Bites Radio. My name is Scott Whitley on this Sunday morning. 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And justdesignit.com in North Reading is the person I would suggest that you call because they do the whole process. They design it and then they build it. So there's no lost. How would you say there's no lost steps in between? Because sometimes you get a designer and then you got to find a builder, right? And something gets lost in the translation. Well, not at Just Build It and Just Design It. They handled the whole process for you and they're located in North Reading, right next to Kitty's. And they do it for your home. So if you maybe want to remodel your bathroom or your kitchen, they could do that. Or if you have a business and you want to remodel your space or add on to your space, or, you know, maybe start something from the ground up, they could do that as well. Just build it and just design it in North Reading. Let's go to Sue in Epping next. Hey, Sue, welcome to Wicked Bites.
17: I need it every place.
1: Sue, welcome to Wicked Bites.
17: Good morning, Scott. How are you?
1: Good, Sue.
17: Good. I am calling in about Whipping Goods in Raymond, New Hampshire.
1: Yes.
17: All-time favorite place. It's only been there like 2 years. I think this might be the second year.
18: In 1 month.
17: For it. And sorry about that. It really is amazing and wonderful variety. But for me, as a person who diets, and they have the soft serve is kind of like a low glycemic level compared to other ice creams.
1: Yep.
17: I love their, it's like called an ice cream nachos.
1: Right. And this is an ice cream truck.
17: But a stationary ice cream truck.
1: Excuse me?
17: It's stationary. It doesn't leave the spot.
1: Yep. Yeah, I had Rainey. I actually had Rainey on the Wicked Bites at Night last night, and she told me all about it. So it sounds like a really
17: wonderful.
1: Yeah, it sounds like a really cool mix of everything that they do. They use the Dole soft serve ice cream there, and it's very, very popular. And they're really gearing up for the season now because I know they're going to be pretty busy.
17: And they have great outdoor seating. It looks like they even expanded further now, which is... But it really is just a really fun atmosphere, too. That's just her personality, too. She's a delightful person, you know. But can I mention one other thing?
1: You sure can. Let's just tell everybody where they're located. Whipping Good is located... Raymond, New Hampshire? Is that pretty much
17: where Raymond, Hampshire on Mountain Road.
1: On Mountain Road, yep. And she sounds, when I talked to her the other day, just like a delightful person, by the way, too. So
17: She really is.
1: Yeah.
17: She really is, you know. But you had mentioned to an earlier caller, they had talked about Essex Seafoods.
1: Yes.
17: And I think it's so funny the way you described it. That sounds like it might be a fish market, some seating. But your dad used to say way, way, way back, it was like a fryolator, a fish market attached to a fryolator. But that's how your dad used to describe it. And then it was very, very small. It has also expanded and put in really some nice seating. But I can remember, going there before the fire, before COVID. And that was, of course, going way back. And then now we still go to it's our go-to place for a really great seafood platter.
1: Oh, yeah.
17: Wonderful variety.
1: Yeah, and now seafood platters, they have to be good because they've gotten really expensive. So you want a great one when you go out, right?
17: Exactly. And Lou and I can actually share one. I think most people should be able to. But,
1: yeah. Most of the time, it's always been... It's like when you go out to a restaurant and you order one of those... the fisherman's platter, the seafood platter, whatever the restaurant wants to call it. A lot of times, they're big enough for two people. Because there's either a mound of fries or onion rings underneath them anyways. And there's so much seafood on them that a lot of times you could share it enough. I remember the All-American Tavern, which isn't there anymore in Salisbury. That was probably big enough for four.
17: I miss them so.
1: Yeah.
17: Yeah. And one thing about the All-American Tavern, you were talking about it on this radio show, and they had to kind of say, okay, don't talk about us anymore. We're way too popular. It's gotten so big so fast. And again, because, being featured on this show is it's a big, really good thing for anybody.
1: Yeah.
17: So,
1: yep.
17: Thank you.
1: Well, Sue, you say hi to Lou for me, and, I'm going to head up. I got to get an ice cream today, so maybe we'll drive around. I got to get an ice cream because we were disappointed yesterday. We went to three different places, and the lines were so big, we didn't want to wait a half hour.
17: Yeah.
1: We were disappointed. We got home last night. We were disappointed. And my wife woke up this morning saying, we're getting ice cream today. So I have a feeling we're probably going to go to the supermarket and pick up a gallon of ice cream because it's already in the 80s.
17: But it'll be worth the trip. I think you'll love it. Anybody will love Whipping Goods and Mountain Road and Raymond, New Hampshire.
1: All right.
17: Very close to Pawtucket Park. Thank you.
1: All right. Have a great day. All right. 888-434-6464 is our number. Hey, today is a great day to head up to the beach. and head over to the Beach Deck Bar and Grill. And that's where you're going to find Matt. They're right there on Ocean Boulevard in Seabrook. And they have really taken that area by storm. Now, Matt took over this restaurant, I think, last July. And what he has done to their menu and to the atmosphere and everything to this place is really kicked it up. And today, I know that deck is going to be popping. You know, it really is going to be popping. But their food is the reason why people go in there and they keep coming back. And their prices are really reasonable. They got great steak tips. Fantastic steak tips there. But their fish and chips, if you enjoy fish and chips, if that's one of your go-to things, well, I want you to think about the Beach Deck Bar and Grill in Seabrook. Because, yeah, it is golden brown haddock, right? And they put it on top of golden brown French fries, right? But the haddock is so large, it goes from one side of the plate, goes over the mountain of French fries, to the other side of the plate. And a couple weeks ago on the show, we had a call that went there and says, you got to talk about their fish and chips and how great they are. And they're phenomenal. But there's so many wonderful things on their menu that you got to check out. They got a Philly cheesesteak. That is another one of their more popular items. They have the chicken barb sandwich. Now, the chicken barb sandwich, if you live in the Merrimack Valley, particularly if you're a little bit older, you know what it is, right? Because there used to be a lot of restaurants that would do the chicken barb. And it's sort of like, now I may describe this wrong because I don't know how to prepare it totally. It's almost like it takes a long time to prepare, you know, and they almost pull the tendons from by hand of the chicken, and they make a sandwich out of it, and they stack it up high on it like a bulky roll. And here at the Beach Deck, they put mayo on top and lettuce. I mean, that's how I would have it. It's just $10. That's an incredible price. All right, it's called the Beach Deck. Of course, they have chicken wings. They got nachos. They got quesadillas. They got coconut shrimp there. They got great drinks. They got music. Yeah, they got a lot going on here. The Beach Deck Bar and Grill, it's in that Catalano shopping plaza. And it goes front to back. So the restaurant's a lot larger than it looks like from the front. And it's on that Ocean Boulevard. And if you're going, let's say, south to north. So if you're in Massachusetts going to Hampton Beach, right? It's before the bridge going into Hampton on Ocean Boulevard. And it's going to be on your left-hand side, that Catalano Plaza. Go in, check it out. And it's always so much fun going in there. I got to get in there next couple of days and say hi to Matt and just enjoy some great food there. The Beach Deck Bar and Grill. Check it out. And again, steak tip lovers, this is a place for you there as well, too. And it's only like $30 for steak tips. And it comes with two sides. I don't think you could beat that anywhere. The Beach Deck Bar and Grill, 207 Ocean Boulevard in Seabrook. All right, let me take a quick break here. We'll come back with more phone calls and a whole bunch more fun till 12 noon today. Again, my name is Scott Whitley. 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
1: Yeah, Scott Whitley, Wicked Bites Radio on this Sunday morning. Boy, you really couldn't ask for a finer day today. Hey, I hope you had an opportunity to catch the television program yesterday. You got another opportunity to catch it tonight. I featured a place called The Peddler's Daughter in Haverhill, and the Keneally's, Michael and his wife Mags Keneally's place. And I just love this restaurant. They have two locations. They have one in Nashua, downtown Nashua. The other one that we feature is the one in Haverhill. And it's one of those places that is just such a cool spot. You really do feel like you're in Ireland. Dublin, as a matter of fact. Especially the way the restaurant is set up, and I think they opened the restaurant about 27 years ago at this point. And it is down an alley, downtown Haverhill. And not only is it down the alley, it's in a basement of an old shoe factory. And when you get in there, you get the old post beam structure down there. And you have a lot of police badges there. And they seem to gather them. They've been there for 27 years. They're still getting them in the mail, like 2 a week. And they put them up all over the walls and the ceilings as they get them. But that's just one of the things that give you that warm feel when you walk in, that comfort feel. They have a lot of authentic Irish memorabilia there, and their food. Michael Keneally just does a fantastic job, and it goes really into every dish that he has there, from burgers that he does, because this is an American twist to it all. Yeah, both of them are from Ireland, but it's just one of those, things that just you go in there and you expect something a little bit different. They're fish and chips. It's wrapped in newspaper, right? It's wrapped in newspaper, and that's the way they serve it in Ireland. Because as Michael told me, that's sort of like the vessel that you would have it. So when they wrap it, it keeps it warm, and they make their own homemade tartar sauce and their own homemade ketchup, which is a little bit more on the chunky side. And what I love about their ketchup, I remember going in there getting a burger last summer. It was like a 95-degree day, and it was one of those days, it was just miserable. It was like so hot. It was just sticky. Everything just stuck to you when you're walking into the restaurant. And that ketchup was just nice and cold. It just really held up. But they have just great food over there. So if you get an opportunity, it's an award-winning restaurant. They've won a lot of awards throughout the many, many years they've been in Haverhill. The Peddler's Daughter, 45 Wingate Street in Haverhill. Their second location is at 48 Main Street in Nashua. I highly recommend them. I really do. And if you get an opportunity, make sure you watch tonight's show, 10 p.m. Set your DVR to Wicked Bites TV on NESN, the New England Sports Network. Hey, Golf Lounge 18, they're located in Peabody, the North Shore Mall, and they're also in the South Shore Plaza in Braintree, outside of Dedham Place. And those are a couple of their locations. Yeah, if you're a golfer, it's fantastic. Yeah, their TrackMan technology, I think, is some of the best, period. But if you're not a golfer and you just want to go in and have a drink and maybe some food, sit in their lounge, you can do that. And their food and their drinks, wow. Not only is it good, but you got all that atmosphere and all that fun. It is just a place just to sit back and relax and enjoy some great food and drinks, from wraps to burgers to salads, and of course their full bar. Golf Lounge 18. All right, make sure you check them on out and just enjoy some great food, some great drinks, and some great fun. Golf Lounge 18. All right, quick break here. Top of the hour news. We'll be back with the second hour of Wicked Bites Radio.
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5: Mail order access to an abortion pill is being restored by the Supreme Court. For now, the High Court issued an emergency order Monday to give the justices more time to consider the issue. More from Tony Waterman.
20: The order from the Supreme Court allows pharmacy or mail order access without in-person doctor visits to continue for another week, as lawyers send arguments to the court. Manufacturers of mifepristone argue the drug is safe, but conservative states say mailing the drug weakens their abortion bans. Medication abortions using mifepristone now account for a majority of abortions in the U.S., blunting the impact of the overturning of Roe v. Wade in 2022. Since then, nearly half of all U.S. states have implemented bans or restrictions on the medical procedure. Tony Waterman, Washington.
5: President Trump claims the U.S. destroyed seven small Iranian boats. Earlier Monday, U.S. Central Command leader Admiral Brad Cooper said the military destroyed several vessels that fired on U.S. warships in the Strait of Hormuz. Former New York City Mayor Rudy Giuliani is in critical but stable condition, battling pneumonia. More from Mark Mayfield.
25: Giuliani was rushed to a South Florida hospital on Sunday with a severe respiratory issue that required a ventilator. His spokesman, Ted Goodman, says the 81-year-old is now breathing on his own and is being monitored as a precautionary measure. Goodman also says Giuliani was diagnosed with restrictive airway disease following his exposure to toxins at Ground Zero after the 9/11 terror attacks on America, adding complications to any respiratory issues. I'm Mark Mayfield.
5: Secretary of State Marco Rubio will take over for Caroline Leavitt as press secretary today. Leavitt is out on maternity leave to give birth to her second child. Rubio will host the first White House briefing without Leavitt. I'm Michael Kastner.
26: I'm Sherry Small, in with a quick check of the stories trending right now on WBZ News Radio 1030. A funeral was held for the two young children found dead inside their Wellesley home last month.
27: St. Andrew's Episcopal Church was filled to capacity as the community of Wellesley turned out to pay its respects to Kai and Ella McCausland. The brother and sister, ages 7 and 6, were found dead in their home. Their mother, Jeanette McCausland, is charged with strangling her two children. Inside the church, the sense of shared loss was palpable as a father and community tried to cope.
26: WBC's Mike Macklin reporting. Jordan's Furniture is holding its 17th annual 5K walk run for adoption in Taunton today. 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I'm Sherry Small.
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1: Hey, Scott Whitley here. It's Sunday morning, and we're here till 12 noon today, taking your phone calls here on WRKO, the restaurant program. 10 to 12 noon on WRKO. We're the only place that lets you be the food critic from five stars to dive bars, from pizza to gourmet. That's how the show works. And we open up the phone lines every single Sunday morning, and I'm not the food critic, you are. And we do have open lines today on this beautiful, beautiful Sunday morning. I will not be here next week. I'm going to take the weekend, Memorial weekend, off. A lot of times I kind of stay in on the holidays, and we talk about ice cream, but I thought we would just, because it's such a beautiful day today, and I can't believe I keep looking at the thermometer, and it keeps going up and up. 10 minutes ago, it was 80 degrees. Now 82 degrees. I thought we would talk a little bit about ice cream today and some summery stuff. So if you're just joining us right now, that is our topic on today's program. It's all things summery a week before Memorial Weekend. So I want to kick the summer off a little bit early, if that's okay with you. And I have a feeling it's probably okay with you after the last couple of weeks that we've had here, right? And if you got a great place for ice cream, I want to know about it, all right? If you got a great place for fried clams, I want to know about it. What about lobster in the rough? Where do you go? All right, so we'll just start talking about where places you've been in the past, all right? You probably haven't been out this season yet because we're just getting going, but I want to know. I know the places yesterday were pretty busy, particularly ice cream stands. I tried to go to several of them yesterday. I didn't want to wait. I just didn't want to wait. We drove by three of them. Actually, drove by four of them. One wasn't open yet for the season. I could have got right in there. There's nobody there, but they weren't open. We just didn't want to wait. There's two places that I haven't seen lines like that in a long, long time. So I would love to know where some of your favorite ice cream stands are. You know, large or small, that's fine. You know, where are you going? You got a great place for fried clams. Where do you traditionally go, all right? Maybe steamers. You know, we don't talk about steamers anymore. That used to be a very popular thing. But maybe the last couple of years, you know, it seems like that's fallen off. I know, and I have not tried them, that the Clam Box in Ipswich, we filmed there last year, probably in June. And I know with like a week or two after we filmed there, they were going to put steamers on. I have not tried them. I know Brown's in Seabrook has steamers. I've never had them there. Are restaurants or places doing steamers that often? I don't know. I'd love to find out from you. But all things summer. You got a great summer restaurant? Love to know. All right, here's the number to call. 888-434-6464. That's 888-434-6464. Carol's going to take your name and address off air. And the reason we do that is every hour we do award a gift card out to one of our callers. And Anna Wilmington, who called up last hour, I got a gift card going out to TJ Callahan's, which is located on Route 38 in Tewksbury. So congratulations, Anna. You're a winner from last hour. We'll send that on out to you. And the next one could be you for calling in. So if you've listened to this show for many, many years and maybe you know you haven't got the courage to call in before today, we could use you to talk some of our favorite food, right? Summer treats. And that's ice cream, fried clams, and steamers, all right? 888-434-6464 is our number, all right? And let's see, all right, where the show takes us. You could also praise or zing from Pizza to Gourmet as well on today's program, all right? That is our number. Let's get going on this hour here till 12 noon today on this perfect summer Sunday morning, even though it's not summer yet. Feels like it. All right. Donna's Donuts. Hey, they're located in Tewksbury on Route 38. And that's one of those old school donut shops. And there's so few places like that out there right now. You see, there's tons of donut shops out there, but they're really coffee shops in disguise being donut shops, right? Yeah, they sell coffee, you know, even though they say they're donut shops, but their job is to sell coffee. There's nothing wrong with that, right? They have their own, you know, their own niche, and it's coffee. But if you want a great donut, not some place that happens to sell donuts, but sells donuts and makes donuts, you go to Donna's Donuts. It's family-owned, family-operated. They have an incredible staff over there. And boy, their donuts are just one of those things. And if you're lucky enough, you time it right in the morning there, you get those hot honey dip donuts that come out. Yeah. The only problem with those, they kind of just melt in your mouth. They're so good. I mean, they're just so, so good. They're just amazing. You can get the, you know, traditional honey dip. Sometimes you get the chocolate honey dip donuts. They're just supreme. You know, the glaze. You know, I was in the back. We were out filming about 2 months ago, and I was in there early in the morning. Back then, it was pretty cold. I think it was like 15 degrees. I mean, it wasn't that long ago either. It was a miserable morning. And Bill and the crew were back there, and the getting ready for the day, and they were making the donuts. And I was just watching them pour that honey glaze on top of that, on the donuts, and just watching them. And how many they were producing. And I couldn't believe how fast they were going through their donuts. But if you want those great donuts, you go to Donna's Donuts. They have breakfast sandwiches. They got muffins. They got all that. And yeah, they have coffee. But their emphasis is on their donuts. And that's where it should be. Donna's Donuts on Route 38 in Tewksbury. Make sure you go check them out. Hey, folks, got some open lines. Is this on? Is this on today? Where should we go for great ice cream? Fried clams. That's our topic, all right? 888-434-6464 is our number, all right? 888-434-6464 is our number. I could tell you where you go out, get a great breakfast this morning. That's the Dream Diner. That's you're going to find Mary Beth. I was just talking to Mary Beth just the other day. You know, Mary Beth at the Dream Diner in Tingsboro, that's a place that you go at today. Wow, today would be perfect, right? To sit outside at the Dream Diner. And they got those beautiful umbrellas outside. And it's a hip diner. I know it's sort of like that 1950s style, nostalgic type of feel of a diner. But the moment you walk in, you're going to feel like family. I want you to introduce yourself to the staff over there, especially if it's your first time in there. And you're going to see all that gleaming chrome. It's probably going to be, you might need your sunglasses to walk in today. It's going to be so bright. And all that beautiful red vinyl booths and the Elvis figurines, the Betty Boop statues. And then you're going to go in there, you're going to get one of their bennies. That's where I go. I mean, I love their bennies. They have like, I don't know, 15, 16, 20 different bennies over there. They got tons of omelets. It's just a great spot. It really is. It's one of the more popular spots in all that Tingsboro area. And as far as I'm concerned, every community needs a place like the Dream Diner. And they just do it right. They really do. And if you want something that's really good, you got to check out their cinnamon roll French toast. And if you get that nice and warm, it's buttery. And it's so, so good. The Dream Diner in Tingsboro, definitely one of my favorite spots to go out and visit, all right? Hey, Warren Mills Rare Coins in New Hampshire. I spoke to Warren Mills last night on Wicked Bites at Night here in WRKO, and we were kind of talking about precious metals and what he thought. And I always go to Warren for advice because he's been doing it for about 40 years now. And he's somebody who gives you like honest advice, you know, because a lot of these firms, especially the ones you see them on late night television, right? And they just want to get as much money out of you as possible. That's what it is. You know, they have these, basically they have these marketing techniques to get as much money out of the people that they talk to. So you got to be careful. And Warren's like, you know, you want to invest in gold and silver. You know, it is a good investment, but you got to make sure that you're not overpaying for it, one. You know, and you got to make sure you're not buying too much of it, you know, because it involves a little bit of risk. You know, it's over the years, it's done quite well. And it depends on what stage of life you're in. If you're retired, you invest a certain percentage and you know, and how much risk you want to take at certain ages of your life. I've done extremely well with silver. You know, and some people have done extremely well with gold, but gold is, you know, expensive to get into, you know, but I noticed silver has been going up lately again. And when I was talking with Warren, when silver went, you know, was up in about the 120s, and he said, I see a pullback, and he was telling me the reasons why. Basically he was getting, when he was buying silver for his clients, he was seeing some of the houses that he buys it from. The prices were coming down faster than the market was coming down. So he knew what was happening. He saw that happening. So he was telling everybody, hey, I see a pullback. And within 3 weeks, there was a pullback that happened. And prices of gold and silver dropped back. And he did say, it's coming back. And about 3 weeks ago, 4 weeks ago, he said it's coming back and it has started that climb. And he sees it really going up to maybe not only the hundreds, maybe $200 an ounce. So there's still money to be made. But you need somebody that will tell you some honest advice. And Warren Mills is that person. 800-225-7264. That's Warren Mills, Rare Coins in New Hampshire. 800-225-7264. All right. 888-434-6464 is our number. Still got some open lines. Kind of surprised. Our first hour was pretty crowded, but I guess I'm not that surprised.

0: very good scallops. And I know they have fried clams, but I don't like fried clams. But I always get the scallops there. Very good. As well, thinking, I can't exactly remember the price, maybe $25 for a plate. $25 to $30.
1: Yeah, that's
0: very good.
1: That's not bad at all.
0: But they're very crowded. Like, I found the best time to go is, like, after 7 o'clock in the evening on a Saturday.
1: Mm-hmm.
0: And I always had a good time there. Very good food. Very good service, too.
1: Yeah, they're sort of right on, I don't know how you describe it in Ipswich, the Choate Bridge Club, pub. They're right on the, they kind of like stick out on that main street. You can't miss them when you're driving
0: right
1: down.
0: Right after the bridge. There's a bridge there. And it's right down the street or past the, up the street from the bridge or down the street from the bridge.
1: Yep.
0: Which way are you going?
1: But it's always a popular spot. It really has been a popular spot. I tried a couple years ago to do a feature on them on the TV show, and I still plan on doing that. They're just hard to get in touch with because they're always so busy.
0: Yeah, and it's very cramped in there, too. Very, like, it's a bar and then a small restaurant on the side, and very crowded all the time.
1: Yeah, a lot of regulars.
0: After 7 o'clock, it's easy to get a seat. Before 7 o'clock, it's real hard. You got to wait.
1: Yeah, and I know a lot of people talk about their seafood, but it's much more than that.
0: Oh, yeah, they have everything.
1: Mm-hmm. So what are some of the items that you get when you're there?
0: I have to tell you the truth. All I get is the scallops when I go there, the scallops plate. It's so good.
1: Mm-hmm. Yeah, yeah.
0: But I would like to tell you, like, Brown's does have really good steamers. And I like steamers, but I don't like fried clams. Mm-hmm. I take steamers over fried clams.
1: Yeah, I have not had steamers in such a long time. Yeah, I loved them in the past. I love fried clams, and you know what I really love? Fried oysters, and very few places do that. I think fried oysters are better than fried clams.
0: I don't like fried oysters, but I like raw oysters.
1: Mm-hmm. Now, I'm the opposite. I don't like raw oysters. Never have.
0: It's all about sauces they put on for because the oyster doesn't really have a taste anyway.
1: Right.
0: Swallow it.
1: Exactly. Yeah, and I've been to places and I've been talked to several owners that could actually, you know, have an oyster and tell me what, just by tasting the oyster, because I think they have very little taste, and I do agree with you, it's about the little sauce that you put on to it. They could tell me, like, what region they're from, and I'm like, I can't. I
0: couldn't do that.
1: Yeah.
0: I just like them.
1: Yeah. Yeah,
0: but they're expensive now too. Very expensive.
1: Yeah, everything.
0: That's only one time, one year, one time a year for me. One or two times a year for oysters.
1: Everything's really expensive too. But but if you love oysters, you love them. If you don't like them, you just don't like them. It's sort of like a love hate.
0: I can understand somebody not liking them.
1: Yep.
0: Just by the look of them.
1: Yeah, here on our staff, it's a like split down the middle. You know, right down the middle. But
0: and I can understand
1: I try
0: not liking steamers either, you know? Same reason.
1: Yep.
0: You know, the steamers don't look very appetizing if you don't like them.
1: And I also think, you know, I like steamers. I'm not, like, crazy about them. I think it's the drawn butter that probably gives it more of the flavor. But they're a lot of work.
0: I agree.
1: They're a lot of work.
0: I love butter. Yeah.
1: All right, but I'll have to check them out at Brown's one day, because the Brown's is a place that I always go to at least once or twice a year for a lobster.
0: Yeah.
1: And not fancy.
0: If you could get into Choate's for your TV show, I think it would be a nice place. It's a nice setup. It's a nice looking bar. Nice looking. Nothing fancy. Just a regular looking place, but it's good for a show, I think.
1: I think so too, because they have so many regulars that go there. They've had so many recommendations on this radio show, and I have never been in. I've driven by several times. And every time I drive by, I say, yeah, I got to go in there. I got to bring the TV cameras. And I've tried a couple of times just to make contact with them. It hasn't been easy. And then when I get them, it's like I'm out of filming season. But maybe this summer we'll try to make it work out for them.
0: Yeah, you'd think there'd be parking trouble down there, but I've never had parking trouble. But considering that I go to later on a Saturday night, but I'm not sure about it in the afternoon.
1: Mm-hmm.
0: But I've never had trouble parking on the street down there.
1: Yeah, there's the meter park. Parking right out in front. There's several shops and right there as well. And a couple of restaurants
0: down the street.
1: Too.
0: There's no meters down the street after the bridge. There's no meters.
1: Oh, okay. I didn't realize that. So I'll have to park down there next time I'm in that area. Got it. All right, Bill.
0: All right.

0: Thank you, Scott.
1: Thank you very much for your phone call. Have a great day.
0: You're welcome.
1: Bye-bye. Yeah, I was talking about Browns. I mean, Browns is my go-to spot. I used to go to either Browns or Markey's across the street after Hampton Beach when I do the Seafood Festival on the way home on the very last day. And I would every year I'd rotate them. And the last couple of years I've been going to Browns. And it's nothing fancy. And on a big storm, that parking lot always seems to the flood from the marsh. But Browns has been around since 1950, and it is not fancy. It is not fancy. It's picnic tables inside. You know, the floors are barely straight in there. But it's just a place you go and get a great steamed lobster. And the prices are pretty reasonable, I think, for a steamed lobster. I normally get like a 2-2.5 pound lobster when I'm in there. And I always have enjoyed it. I've never had the steamers. I know they have that little area for steamers. I'll have to try that one day. But again, I haven't had steamers in such a long period of time. It's been a while. All right, 888-434-6464 is the number. The Coliseum Restaurant, Breckenridge Shopping Center in Salem, New Hampshire. That's Anibale Tedesca's place. Now, if you're looking for an award-winning restaurant, but more importantly, somebody with a ton of passion for what he does, that's Anibale Tedesca, the Coliseum Restaurant. They have won, I don't know how many awards. Last time I was in there, I was just, you know, just counting them. You know, and then they kind of faded away around the corner. There's one award that he took back from Italy, and they were so mad that he won this award. They thought he was a restaurant. He owned a restaurant in Rome, Italy, and they found out it was in Salem, New Hampshire. It's the only time that award has ever left Italy. And he went home, you know, to visit his parents, and he has this property that has a whole bunch of olives, and he goes back and he presses you know, the olives, and he brings back a lot of that stuff for the restaurant, the olive oil. And he saw there's a cooking competition, so he entered and he won, right? But Anibale just does a fantastic job over at the Coliseum Restaurant. They're located on Route 28 in the Breckenridge Shopping Center. And if you just want to go in and enjoy a great meal, that's where you go, all right? The Coliseum Restaurant, and say hi to Anibale Tedesca. For me. I know you're going to love it. All right. Back to the phone calls we go. Let's go to Mike in Foxborough. Mike, welcome to Wicked Bites.
2: Thank you. I have a couple places on the way down to the Cape. There's Turks in Mattapoisett.
1: Okay. Turks. Tell me about Turks.
2: That's a great place for seafood, sushi. They have a, you know, their own sushi bar, sushi chefs.
1: Mm-hmm.
2: And I'm not a sushi eater, but my daughters say it's the best that they've had.
1: Mm-hmm.
2: So that's a great place to go. And they have all kinds of seafood dishes also. They've been there forever.
1: Okay.
2: It's a good atmosphere.
1: Now, is that right out on the water, Turks in Mattapoisett?
2: No, it's on the main drag. I don't know if it's Route 6, I think it is, I believe.
1: Okay.
2: Going down towards, like, you know, New Bedford and Fairhaven. That direction.
1: All right. Okay. Turks seafood.
2: Yeah, and then there's Cool Cone in Wareham, and that's just a, you know, typical ice cream stand, but they have great fried clams, the best I've had, and onion rings. They have, you know, the grilled hot dogs with the grilled buns, and it's always good. You never disappoint to go in there.
1: Yeah, I've heard about them. Do they a lot, and I have not been to their location yet, and yeah. I'm heading down to the Cape maybe this week, so maybe I'll stop in and just check them out and visit them. They're located in Wareham, and it's just one of those spots that I guess if you're on the Cape, if you don't visit them, you miss something. You really did miss something.
2: Yep.
1: For what everybody tells me.
2: Excellent.
1: Yeah.
2: Excellent.
1: And
2: right down, if you go down 495, it's really easy to get to.
1: And they've been there for forever, it seems like, too.
2: Forever.
1: Yeah.
2: Forever.
1: Yep.
2: As long as I've been going down there.
1: So Cool Cones.
2: Okay.
1: And again, they're located on Marion Road in Wareham. So I'll definitely have to visit them. Maybe I'll even pop into a Facebook Live when I'm down there, too, so people could see it.
2: And actually, yeah, Cool Cone and Turks, they're on the same road.
1: Oh, perfect.
2: They're about maybe five miles apart.
1: Okay. All right, perfect. All right. Yeah. So I'll definitely look at it. All right, great. Thank you very much, Mike, for your phone call. Great recommendations.
2: Right,
1: yeah,
2: have a good day.
1: You too. Yeah, Cool Cones is just it's just one of those spots I think I got to go in and check out because it has received a lot of phone calls. I mean, a lot of phone calls, not only for their ice cream, but for everything that they do there. I know they got mini golf. They got a lot that they do over there at Cool Cones, and their food, I guess, is a plus there as well. From their appetizers, they have fried pickles. I know that. They have wings and onion rings and quesadillas and salads, and they have hot dogs and cheeseburgers and fried chicken and seafood and rolls and platters. They do a lot over at Cool Cones, and it's a really very popular spot on the Cape in Wareham. So, you know, hopefully I get an opportunity and I have some time when I'm there just to stop in and just experience a little bit for myself and just to meet the folks over there, because it's one of those places that just throughout the years on this show, it's just got a lot of recommendations. And again, that's why I love this show, because a lot of other people, a lot of the shows, they go to the fancy gourmet places. Sometimes you just want to sit back and relax, right? And just find some of these places. Cool Cones and wear them, right? You don't have to be fancy. Just walk up to the window and get your order. All right, let me take a quick break here. And we'll come back on the other side with more phone calls. 888-434-6464 is our number. 888-434-6464. My name is Scott Whitley, and you're listening to Wicked Bites.
3: I'm Sherry Small, in with a quick check of the stories trending right now on WBC News Radio 1030. Alvin Campbell Jr., the brother of Massachusetts Attorney General Andrea Joy Campbell, is set to go on trial tomorrow in Boston, facing rape, kidnapping, and assault charges involving nine women. An investigation is underway in Lakeville after a pipe bomb was discovered.
4: Lakeville police say somebody notified them Saturday afternoon that they found what looked like a pipe bomb on the edge of Eggerbog Pond off of Highland Road. Officers called the state police bomb squad, which confirmed it was in fact a PVC pipe bomb. They were able to safely dispose of it. Lakeville police are asking anybody with information to call the detective division.
3: WBC's Emma Friedman reporting. The firefighter killed in a massive fire and explosion Friday at a lumber mill in Searsmont, Maine, is identified as 27-year-old Andrew Cross of the Morrill Fire Department. As many as 11 others were injured. I'm Sherry Small.
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1: All right, you're listening to Wiggum Heights Radio. This is Scott Whitley. It's Sunday morning, of course, and it's 10 to 12 noon. That's when you have the restaurant program here every Sunday morning. Open lines, and we let you be the food critic. 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And I'm back with Wicked Bites at Night this Saturday night here on WRKO. And since it's Memorial Weekend coming up next week, I'm going to play back on that show. 2 weeks ago, two, 3 weeks ago on the Sunday show, we did a whole thing on meatballs, right? And meatball subs. And the phone lines were just absolutely packed. 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Don't forget our television show, Wicked Bites TV. 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We take you to Prisco's Market in Deli. And they're located on Route 18 in Bridgewater. We also take you to their creamery. They got mini golf there. They got batting cages. They have, and really what sparked off that whole show on meatballs was Prisco's Market in Deli, because they are famous for Nana's meatball recipe that they have there. They're really good. I have to say, Steve and the crew, they have great meatballs over there. And that's why I did that show a couple of weeks ago. It was all about their meatballs and how fantastic they are. So that's the reason I'm going to be re-airing that show on the Saturday night edition coming up next week. So I took you to the Peddler's Daughter as well, and Steve took you to the Down Low at the Brickyard in Woburn. And the Down Low is beneath the restaurant, sort of like a speakeasy, and they do jazz, they do music underneath there, they do cool cocktails, they got their own separate menu over there. Fun spot. So check it out tonight, 10 p.m. on NESN. That's the New England Sports Network. All right, I'm looking for great places this summer. I want to get the summer started a little bit early, the week before Memorial Day. So help me out in the remaining moments we have on today's Sunday show. Ice cream stands, fried clams, lobster rolls, you name it, I want to know about it. 888-434-6464 is the number. That's 888-434-6464. Help me out finding some great places for ice cream stands. All right, let's go to Lisa in Ipswich. Lisa, welcome to Wicked Bites.
13: Hi, Scott. How are you?
1: Excellent, Lisa. Can't be finer, right? In the low 80s right now, right. So you can't beat that.
13: I have to say, I enjoy my Sunday mornings with my cup of coffee, sometimes on the deck, like today, when it's beautiful.
1: Yeah.
13: But every Sunday with you, we spend.
1: Thank you. So, I appreciate that.
13: But it's funny, because last night after church, we said, wow, it's a beautiful day. My husband said, I really want clams. So we lived in Essex for almost 25 years, but now we're in Ipswich. I love the clam box, love the choke, but I think our original fried clams is Essex Seafood.
1: Yep.
13: It's just in the rough, great fried clams. We split a combination haddock clam plate. Amazing. Just so fresh. No oil on the plate, nothing. And, you know, it's $40-$50, but that's what you're going to pay. But we split it. It was great. We got our taste. You know, that's what you want, that yummy, sweet fried clam.
1: Right.
13: But yep, they're great. And our other choice for ice cream is in Rowley, called Old Town Ice Cream. And they are on Old Route 1, like coming right through Raleigh. And it's family owned, and they make amazing different flavors. I had a coffee, like a real, like, espresso coffee flavor with chunks of chocolate and caramel. Delicious. My husband had one time a cardamom and lemon or orange type flavor. Regular, you know, vanilla chocolate, whatever. But these different sort of niche flavors. Wow. And they also make, like, a dairy-free. They make one with rice milk. Really different, really interesting.
1: Wow. I've never had one with rice milk, you know, so
13: yeah,
1: I wonder how that changes the flavor of it.
13: It's amazing. No, it's really good. Mm. So Old Town Ice Cream, we love them. So give them a try and have some seafood.
1: Yeah, I will definitely try Old Town Ice Cream. That's not too far for me, and I got to put Essex Seafood on my list. They've had a couple of calls today, and again, that's nothing fancy, but I don't mind that. I don't mind that at all. Yeah.
13: No, it's in the rough, but they rebuilt after a fire, so it's even better. If you want to sit outside, you can, but they're also AC'd inside, and it's just a great local seafood.
1: Yeah, and my wife and I will probably get like a seafood platter because she hates fried clams. I love it, but she loves scallops. So she'll grab all the scallops, I'll grab all the fried clams, and I'll be right with the world, right?
13: Yeah, there you go. So I just want to call in and say I hope you have a great day.
1: All right, thank you. You as well. Thank you, Lisa, for your phone call. All right, 888-434-6464 is our number. If you can help us out, man, great place for fried scallops. And I'm sure you'll make my wife happy for that as well. All right, 888-434-6464 is our number here to Wicked Bites Radio. I know a spot I could send you out for some great food at. Mama's Italian Restaurant in Draycott. They do have some great Italian food over there, but I got something a little special I can send you there for too, there as well. They have broasted chicken. And I don't know if you've had broasted chicken before. They're one of maybe a handful spots of places in New England, maybe two or three, I don't know, that do broasted chicken. And they've been doing it for many, many years. They have three broasters in there now. And these are pretty big broasting ovens that they have, or pressure cookers, I should say. And what they are is they're, think of fried chicken, right? Well, they put them in this pressure cooker. And the pressure cooker has a way of basically not letting the oil seep deep into the chicken. And it just gives you that crispiness on the skin without that oil penetrating deep into the chicken. And it just comes out incredible. I mean, you know all the fried chicken places out there, and you'd say that they're good. But, man, Mama's, I think, is outstanding. It is that good. But you can also go in there and get their lasagna. It's piled high, right? Three cheese blend lasagna. Chicken Marcel, another one of their favorites there. They got pizza. Prices are fantastic. They've been in business for over 35 years now. Mama's Italian Restaurant in Draycott, 1140 Lakeview Avenue in Draycott. That's where you're going to find Stacy. She'll greet you at the door. I know Steve, her father, he's there from time to time there as well. Really generous portions, too. You probably have enough food for lunch the next day, maybe even dinner the next day as well. Mama's Italian Restaurant. Go in and check them on out and just enjoy some great food over at Mama's, all right? When you're hungry, remember, come to Mama's. Mama's in Draycott. All right, 888-434-6464 is our number. That's 888-434-6464. Let's go to Jane in Weymouth next. Jane, welcome to Wicked Bites Radio.
14: Good morning.
1: Good morning, Jane.
14: So I'm going to go from the South Shore to the North Shore.
1: Okay.
14: South Shore for steamers, the Shanty down at Marina Bay.
1: The Shanty. Okay, I'm not familiar with it. Tell me about them.
14: It's a little restaurant. It's not right on the boardwalk there. It's behind there. A lot of regulars who live in Marina Bay and boaters go in there.
1: Mm-hmm.
14: They have steamers 12 months of the year.
1: Mm.
14: They're very reasonable price, very fresh, very clean, really good, really good.
1: Now, where are they located in Marina Bay? Because I thought I knew all the places in Marina Bay.
14: It would be behind, what is it? Behind the I can't even think of the name of it. There's Port 305, and then the other restaurant is, it's over, like, if you go, like, where the boats are, it's where the boaters' parking is.
1: All right. So, okay, so it's in the parking side of it, not more the bay side of it?
14: Right.
1: So it's like there's Ciro's, there's the water club at Marina Bay, and so is it in that?
14: The hot water club.
1: Okay. But it's more on the parking lot side of it. Okay.
14: Yeah, yeah. It's owned by the same people as the water club.
1: Okay. All right.
14: Great, easygoing meals, sandwiches, and so forth. Always busy year round, but they have the greatest steamers year round too.
1: Mm, yeah. And that area, and that area, Marina Bay in Quincy is just gorgeous. I don't care what time of year it is, it's just beautiful.
14: Yeah, living on the South Shore, I like it a little bit better in the winter because it's not as crowded.
1: Me too.
14: The views are beautiful.
1: Yep, me too. Just go a little bit earlier. That way the sun's still up and you could see it.
14: Absolutely. But my North Shore thing is ice cream, and nothing beats the beach plum up in Rye on the beach.
1: Yep. Yep. Yeah, the beach plum. Yeah, they've been there forever, it seems.
14: Yeah. It's a tradition. You get the kids in the car, and they all have to go to the beach plum. You know, big servings, a little pricey, but everybody loves it.
1: Yep, and they have a couple of locations, the beach plum.
14: Yeah. I think they just opened the one on the beach probably this week.
1: Mm-hmm.
14: But the other one on Route 1 is open year-round. I think they have one over in Salem now, too.
1: I believe so, in the Tuscan Village,
14: I believe
1: they have one in there now. I know there's one in Epping, there's one in Portsmouth, there's one, and the one in Hampton or Northampton in that general area.
14: It's
1: ice cream, but it's more than that.
14: Yeah, absolutely. They have a good lobster roll, a little expensive, but it's a really good lobster roll there.
1: Yeah, yep. Yeah, and it's a fairly large place as well.
14: Yep. So it's a little tradition when one of the kids gets their driver's license in the summer, they have to drive to the beach plum.
1: Yeah. I'm just trying to figure out if they're still in the Tuscan Village. I'm not 100% sure. You know, on that.
14: Yeah, I'm not sure either.
1: Yeah, I'm looking at their website. I'm looking at their website right now, and I don't see them listed there. But I know I see Epping, Portsmouth, Northampton, and then I see catering. So I see that.
14: Yeah.
1: Now, whether I've been to the one in the Tuscan Village, but that was a couple of years ago. But yeah, for ice cream, fried clams, and lobster rolls, they're a great spot. And there's always you could dine inside or you could sit outside at all their locations.
14: Yep. Yeah. And the Portsmouth one and Epping, I think, are both open year round.
1: Mm-hmm.
14: The Northampton one is seasonal.
1: Yeah, is the Northampton one more of an ice cream stand? I would consider more of a stand.
14: They don't have any indoor there.
1: Yeah, I'm going to see if I can find out if they've opened for the season. I think they're open for the season at this point. No, that's Epping. I'm looking at Epping, so it's hard. They have so many locations. I'm going back and forth between each location, so it's hard to tell because you click on one, it takes me to the other one. But yeah, they are pretty good spot. They really are, and they have different types of. If I recall, you could get the traditional. If you like fried clams, you could get the clam mm-hmm. strips as well as the regular clams there.
14: Yes. Good, reliable, and have been there for years.
1: And
14: nice
1: then
14: people.
1: On the South Shore, you got Tony's. Have they opened up for the? In Quincy on Holliston Beach, they have the full belly clams there, the big belly clams, I should say. Yeah, and you got to like clams because that's going to hit you right in the face if you don't. but I love them, so those are good. Those are good for me.
14: So true.
1: Yeah. All right, Jane, thank you for your phone call. Great recommendation.
14: You're welcome. Thank you. Have a great day.
1: You as well. Again, that's the Beach Plum, her recommendation, and I think the Tuscan Village one is not there anymore. I'm not 100% sure on that. I don't see it listed anymore on their website. All right, 888-434-6464. 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All right, 888-434-6464 is our number. Again, our television show is Wicked Bites TV. I know we're approaching Memorial Day, but our television show, we don't stop. We'll be out actively filming to show you some of the best places to go this summer. Our plan is, I'm trying to work it out. I'm hoping to get out this week to film on the Cape. And we'll show you some places that we have discovered on the Cape. We're trying to get the crew together. I know it's tough. It's right before Memorial weekend. But I figured let's try to do it now, because as the calendar ticks over past Memorial Day, it becomes a nightmare. It's going to become tough anyways to get across the bridge. But as we wait, it's just better if we could get there and show it to you prior to that, because it gets busy down there. But we want to show you some great spots on the Cape. And in addition to that, some great places to dine with a little bit of a summer theme to it. I got this place that's on the water that I got to tell you about. I'll tell you about that in the next couple of weeks on the TV show and on the radio show that you would not expect, that we have discovered for you. But I want to hold that back and not tell you about it right now, because it's so unique, it's so different. And basically, a lot of the other TV shows, they listen to us, they follow us. And every time I open my mouth, they're out there posting about it and trying to steal it before we can show it to you. We're doing all the homework for them, and I don't want to do that. But we got this incredible place in the greater Boston area. And a sunsets over the water and some great Italian food. And when we're filming and done filming, then I'll share it with the audience. All right, let me take a break here. We'll come back. We'll wrap things up. My name is Scott Whitley. You're listening to Wicked Bites Radio here on WRKO Sundays, 10 to 12 noon. All right? All right, quick break here. We'll come back. You're listening to Wicked Bites.
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1: Hey, it's Scott Whitley, and this is Wicked Bites. It's Sunday morning here on WRKO. We're here every single Sunday, 10 to 12 noon on WRKO. And you know what? The countdown is on. Memorial weekend is coming up next weekend. 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

0: Yeah, welcome back, everybody. Scott Whitley, again, with the Bites Radio here on Sunday. Don't miss tonight's TV show, all right? From Frisco's Market in Delhi, 10 p.m. on NESN, the New England Sports Network. I will not be here next Sunday. Best of program coming up next Sunday, Memorial Weekend. Normally, I do a show on Sunday, but we decided, my wife and I, just to take the weekend off, the full weekend off, my birthday weekend next weekend. And just relax and just do things around the house. And I've been just so busy between filming and everything. We haven't had much time to even get ready for the summer. Our pool isn't even open. It's not even close to being open yet. So we thought this week we'd start working on that. Although, you know, I don't like cold water anyways. it needs to be heated for me to get in there. But we want to get things going. All right, our winner this hour, Jane of Weymouth. Congratulations. We're going to send you out to Bark Barbecue and Plymouth. Jane called in earlier this hour. So Bark Barbecue is located in Plymouth. They've been open for about 5 years now. The husband and wife team that run this place. And I have to tell you, Jane, if you have not tried it before, they have what they call burnt ends at Bark Barbecue. And we did a whole episode on some of the better places for real barbecue here in New England, because I'm telling you, we have really upped our game here in New England for barbecue. And I will put them in that category as one of the better ones now. And I thought they were sensational. I think one of their best things that they have there is their burnt ends and their Alabama white sauce for a dipping sauce is what I would recommend. Right. And a lot of people say great barbecue doesn't need barbecue sauce. I totally, totally disagree. Yeah, it could stand up without it. It can. But man, sometimes it just even makes it pop even more. Right. You put a little bit of that Alabama white sauce on top of that Alabama. Wow. You know, it's so good. So again, it's called Bark Barbecue in Plymouth. Jane Weymouth, congratulations. We'll send that on out to you. Thanks for calling in this hour on the restaurant program. And I hope you enjoy it, all right? Because I know I really enjoyed it. Again, coming up next Saturday here on Wicked Bites at night, we're going to do a best of program. We're going to play back the phone calls to last Sunday's. A couple of weeks ago, we did a whole show on the best meatballs in the world. And because I was at Prisco's Market in Bridgewater, and I thought those were sensational. We did a whole episode here for phone calls. I'm going to play back the calls to that Sunday's radio show as part of a best of on the Saturday night's Wicked Bites at night. That's next Saturday night here in WRKO from 5 to 6 p.m. And then I'll play back some phone calls, some interviews next Sunday on this Memorial Weekend show next week. All right, so make sure you join us 10 to 12 noon on WRKO. Do not miss it. All right, I hope you do enjoy it. And don't forget, Joe Pianodosi, we got Breaking Bread that I produce here. He is on Casey Sherman, and Casey Sherman is probably one of the best mystery writers, period. And he has a new book that's coming out, and he's Joe's guest coming up next Saturday. And his show is here on WRKO. It's called Breaking Bread, and it's on between 2 and 3 p.m. And Casey Sherman is just excellent. So many books. I think Brad Pitt is actually interested in making a movie about the new book that is coming out. And just listen to him, all right? 2 to 3 p.m. Breaking Bread on WRKO next weekend. All right, till next week, we'll have a great week, everybody. Enjoy the beautiful weather. Bye-bye.
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4: I'm Sherry Small, in with a quick check of the stories trending right now on WBZ News Radio 1030. A funeral was held for the two young children found dead inside their Wellesley home last month.
5: St. Andrew's Episcopal Church was filled to capacity as the community of Wellesley turned out to pay its respects to Kai and Ella McCausland. The brother and sister, ages 7 and 6, were found dead in their home. Their mother, Jeanette McCausland, is charged with strangling her two children. Inside the church, the sense of shared loss was palpable as a father and community tried to cope.
4: WBC's Mike Macklin reporting. Jordan's Furniture is holding its 17th annual 5K walk run for adoption in Taunton today. 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Tomorrow, Democrats in Massachusetts pitch their plan to bring the Democratic National Convention to Boston. I'm Sherry Small.
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2: Although a majority of Americans say they do oppose the construction of data centers in their local area, data centers are getting bigger and bigger, with one twice the size of Manhattan planned for Utah. Experts say there will be concerns about the power it will draw.
3: It needs at least $18 to $30 billion to add power plants to power it.
2: University of Houston professor Ed Herz says that Utah data center will require 9 gigawatts of power. To put it in perspective, the two nuclear power plants at the South Texas project only pump about 1 gigawatt each. Car maker Honda has lost money for the first time in almost 70 years. Tammy Trujillo with details.
4: The company posted an annual operating loss of more than $2.6 billion. Money spent on its electric vehicle business, Chinese competition, and U.S. tariffs all contributed.
2: And that hamburger may cost a little more. The prices of beef at the grocery store remain high, and experts say there are two things going on there. One is that cattle herds are at their smallest size in 75 years.
5: We do have some drought conditions, and cattle rely on pastures.
2: Economist David Anderson says it's like a snowball effect.
5: If we have fewer cows, we're going to have fewer calves and less beef production.
2: And a reminder to never give up and check your pockets. A lottery winner in New Jersey almost blew it big time, to the tune of over $5 million. Levon Putney with more.
6: State lottery officials say the man showed up to their offices Thursday with the winning ticket and explained he heard their announcement last month about the unclaimed ticket sold at the Exxon in Roseland where he buys lotto tickets. So the man says he went to the gas station to ask about it, but they told him to go home and search everything, and says he did. The lucky guy told lottery officials he checked every corner of every room as well as every pocket on every pair of pants until his fingers felt that crumpled piece of paper in one. That $2 ticket, now worth $5.9 million before taxes, but would have been worth nothing if he found it after May 22nd.
2: Monica Nelson with your consumer and business news.
7: Peek-a-boo. 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Smile.
8: Smile, buddy.
7: Come on, smile. Oh, honey, he's still not smiling.
8: Maybe he's not a smiler.
7: Yeah, maybe he's just not a happy baby.
8: Maybe he's just being a boy. You know how boys are.
7: Or maybe he's teething. Oh, poor baby. I think his gums hurt.
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7: 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He didn't eat that much.
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8: 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Maybe it's a phase. Maybe he just doesn't like smiling.
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10: In the history of cinema, few films have been as successful as The Godfather. Francis Ford Coppola's gangster epic set a new standard not just for movies about the mafia, but for movies in general. Although, if you talk to the people who made it, The Godfather's prospects for success were far from assured. In fact, before its release, they were pretty bleak.
11: And they said, we're finished. This is over. It really is not going to work. You gotta get rid of those guys. It's a disaster.
10: Then Leave the Gun, Take the Cannoli. My co-host Mark Seale and I strip back the varnish of movie history and talk to never-before-heard-from sources to get at what really made the process so arduous. Leave the Gun, Take the Cannoli is based on my co-host Mark's best-selling book of the same title. 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We sift through innumerable accounts, many of them conflicting, and try to get to the truth of what really happened. Leave the Gun, Take the Cannoli features new and archival interviews with Francis Ford Coppola.
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14: Diabetes to hormone production to muscle strength, heart beating correctly, digestion, immune system. It's a really long list. And honestly, it surprised me because in medical school, we learned that vitamin D was necessary for the bones. We get enough being outside and in our milk and end of story.
15: Right.
14: And for the first 20-some years of my practice, I never prescribed vitamin D. I just didn't think it was necessary. And then in the early 2000s, the studies started coming out. And now there's over 2,300 studies that just show that vitamin D is absolutely necessary. It's not just a good idea. It's absolutely necessary. It's a hormone that should be in the body, and it's not there.
15: Can you share some of that research, Dr. Pincus? And more importantly, what's the conclusion of the research related to vitamin D?
14: Well, one of the biggest studies ever on vitamin D were from the U.S. Navy.
15: Okay.
14: So I think it was like 145,000 men and women were studied, and they found that the number one non-combat reason that people died in the Navy was due to melanoma.
15: So skin cancer.
14: So I'm reading this study, you know, I kind of paused right there and I went, yeah, it makes sense. You know, people are out on the decks of ships in the equator and all over the world and they're getting the harmful
15: exposure,
14: UV sun rays and they're developing skin cancer. But then I read on and it said most of the victims were office workers, like clerks and people in hangers and inside. And I went, oh my God.
15: Hmm.
14: So it was a link going back to vitamin D deficiency in the body.
15: What about muscle and bone strength? Can your D3 formula help with that?
14: Yeah, it's critical. Like if you're someone that's over 50, especially, you're seeing a progression of the core muscles in your body starting to slow down. First, it's kind of a clumsiness that people kind of feel like they're getting clumsy physically. And then it's a lack of flexibility that you start to stiffen up and you feel it at night, especially if you're in bed, rolling from side to side. You wake up with your knees hurting, your legs are restless, your shoulders hurt. That's that stiffness setting in that's associated with the lack of this vitamin D3 in my formula. So if you're someone listening right now and you're having a lot of joint pain, bone pain, muscle pain, fibromyalgia, I would say start on my formula like immediately and start taking one or two of my vitamin D3s a day.

0: Because the first area that vitamin D seems to affect is your energy, your sleep, your outlook, your moods. And then after being on it for a while, your core strength will come back. So for those of you who have slowed down, you're going to feel more energy, like physically. So it's kind of like feeling a little bit younger, Chris.
1: And who wouldn't want that?
0: Right.
1: And maybe you can share again for those that may have just joined us some of the responses that you get from people that have been taking your formula and what kind of results have they seen?
0: Well, one of the surprising ones was I gave it to my brother-in-law who had gone to his doctor and was very concerned about his cholesterol, his blood fat, and his weight. And I put him on my vitamin D3, and he went back in 3 months later, and his blood profile was perfect.
1: 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I'll give it to you again. 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So how about it, folks? I mean, what it really comes down to here is we're not getting the right form or enough vitamin D delivered the right way, which is why we have so many of these health concerns that you probably can't put your finger on. And Dr. Pincus, I want to start just recapping here that there are a couple different forms of vitamin D, and maybe explain why the typical form that you would find in most off-the-shelf D formulas is different from what you've put together here.
0: Well, there's vitamin D2 and there's vitamin D3. And D2 is the type of vitamin D that has to be activated by your body. So it has to be converted into vitamin D3. Vitamin D3 is the activated form, so it's ready to go to work. Now, the vitamin D3 that I use in my formula, I think it's the best because I've seen the best results with myself, and my family, with my patients. Plus, I've worked with the lab where the people in the lab have taken this, and they test their blood every day to see how the D is going, and it's going up and out through the roof where it should be.
1: Wow. So, Dr. Pincus, I mean, who should consider taking your fast melt vitamin D formula?
0: Well, I would definitely start with kids for development and immunity. Obviously, young adults in their 20s need vitamin D to keep their immune system strong.
1: Mm-hmm.
0: Then men and women in their 30s, you're talking about heart health, immunity, cardiovascular problems start to turn on. But it's also the child-rearing years, and vitamin D for pregnant women is very, very important.
1: Mm-hmm.
0: People in their 40s, that's when, you know, you start feeling more of those aches and pains like you've never felt before. You think you're getting older. And again, it's important for your hormones and to keep yourself physically active. And of course, when you're in your 50s, you start feeling stiffer. You can't golf. You can't play tennis. You know, you start becoming aware of your body not functioning.
1: Mm-hmm.
0: And then people over 60, I just wish that every senior citizen would go on this formula imagine living in your senior years

0: where you have confidence in your balance and you're able to have the energy to get things done and
1: the mental
0: clarity. You know, this is more and more important as we go along because people are living longer, but the quality of life is not great.
1: You know, is it ever too late, Dr. Pincus, such that your Fast Melt D3 formula wouldn't be a worthwhile investment?
0: If you can see the breath on the mirror in the morning, then you know that you're a candidate for this. Because a lot of the things that people suffer from, they're suffering from a lack of this vitamin in their body. So it's never too late to try something like this. And the sooner you can get on my formula, the better odds you're going to have of having a really healthy, high energy, high mobility life from here on out.
1: Yeah, well, it makes a lot of sense. And Dr. Pincus, what can someone expect when they start taking your Fast Melt D3 formula?
0: Well, you're going to notice within the first several days that something's changing in your body because this kickstarts so many different cycles in your body that you'll start having less pain, having more energy, and having better mental clarity, better sleep. Your moods can be affected by this. Vitamin D3 is necessary to get these things running.
1: Well, Dr. Pincus, unfortunately, we only have a few minutes left. Anything else you want to share with our audience here in our final minutes?
0: For those of you listening, we've covered a lot of ground. Working with the body is tricky, as you know. And we're talking to your listeners of your show. You know, they're of all walks of life with all various conditions. And so I'm trying to give some good health advice here, Chris. The point is get yourself out of it. Get yourself on this formula and see for yourself. It's not against the law for you to try something to see if it works.
1: That's an interesting way to put it.
0: We're doing, we're talking about nutrition. We're not talking about rocket science here.
1: Right.
0: There's a lot of science behind what I'm talking about. The key is to get on this formula and give it a month or two. Every day, take one of these things. And start to see improvements in your pain, your blood pressure, your blood sugar, your energy, your sleep habits. This is my appeal to your listeners to get on this formula and try it for themselves.
1: Well, Dr. Pincus, again, thank you for taking time to be with us today.
0: Thank you, Chris.
1: All right, folks. Well, here is your final opportunity. 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
5: From WBZ News Radio in Boston, this is New England Weekend, where each and every week right here we come together. We talk about all the topics important to you and the place where you live. Thanks for tuning in again this week. I'm Nicole Davis. Prices at the supermarket, the gas pump, and your energy bills are only going up by the day. And a lot of us here in New England are feeling the pinch, to the point where food insecurity is reaching levels we have not seen in a long time, if ever. The need for assistance is growing all over the state. To get a better idea of just how far that need goes, the Greater Boston Food Bank and Mass General Brigham have teamed up to put together a comprehensive report. Catherine D'Amato, the president and CEO of the Greater Boston Food Bank, returns to the show this week and tells us more about what they found. After that, we're going to talk about the internet, and not so much what you see on it, but more like how you get access to it. Here in Massachusetts, there are still a lot of people who don't have access to a broadband connection, even though most of society has some kind of digital element these days. The state just got a sizable grant from the feds to try to close that digital gap around the Commonwealth. Michael Baldino, the director of the Massachusetts Broadband Institute, is here on the show with us this week. We'll talk about what they plan to do with that money coming up. More and more people here in Massachusetts are finding themselves struggling to put food on the table, and the programs in place are simply not enough. Furthermore, it's a trend that's only getting worse by the year, and it's impacting people who make more money than you might think. Those are just some of the findings in a new report from the Greater Boston Food Bank and Mass General Brigham. This report takes a closer look at how many people here in Massachusetts are having trouble feeding themselves and the major factors behind the issue. Catherine D'Amato is the president and CEO of the Greater Boston Food Bank. And Catherine, it's so good to have you back with us. Now, you're certainly busy helping Bostonians, but over at the food bank, you serve far more people than just those in the city.
6: The Greater Boston Food Bank serves all of eastern Massachusetts. That's 190 cities and towns across that area. Wow. And in such, 600 different organizations receive free food from us on a regular basis. And if you put it into perspective, 600,000 people eat something each and every month from the Greater Boston Food Bank across eastern Massachusetts.
5: That is not a small number, and it's a number that frankly is growing. And that's why a major reason why you did this great report with Mass General Brigham, really shining a light on just how significant the food insecurity problem is here in Massachusetts. And I had somebody ask me recently, they said, isn't Massachusetts one of the highest cost of living states? Don't we have a lot of money here? What do you say to people who think that food insecurity wouldn't be an issue around here?
6: Well, Massachusetts is a very high cost of living state, but it's also one of the top, usually 3 to 5 food cost states across the United States. Food moves from the West Coast to the East Coast, which makes it very expensive and is going to grow due to the issue of transportation. Yeah. The cost of fuel and diesel to bring those products across is going to, we're already seeing, you know, those inflationary numbers increase and they'll be considerably higher. So when you think about Massachusetts being a very affluent state, why do we have hunger? So this study, which is the 6th year in a row, has been showing in the last few years, 1 in 3. What changed this year is we saw it go to 40%. Yeah. So that means 40% of the households in the Commonwealth are struggling with food insecurity. And this is a very disturbing number. What it does say to us is that our residents have had a very difficult year in the Commonwealth to be able to help themselves and their families and to ensure that they have access to food.
5: I would love to hear more about what the report had to say about where this problem is most intensive here in the Bay State.
6: Sure. Well, the study outlines the entire state and it looks at counties. So we have 14 counties in Massachusetts. So we broke it down based on that, where you could see pluses or minuses. And we had to put Barnstable County, Dukes, and Martha's Vineyard together because the population is so small.
5: Sure.
6: So that's where you see a lot of lot of growth in terms of need, but you have that bifurcation in that economy on the Cape, where you have people who live there as second homes or people who work there to support that economy. So you're seeing quite a bit there.
7: Right.
6: In other parts of the state where you have less access to financial resources or to jobs, then in the cost of housing, you will see more people leaving the major cities to go to those outlying areas. And that's where you're also seeing some growth, is not just in the cities, but in the suburbs. So the study looks very deeply into categories, demographics, and then, of course, the geography across our state. We have a very unique population across the Commonwealth of Massachusetts.
7: Yeah.
6: And for the most part, people are doing okay, but what the study does say due to this increase is that they're maximizing the federal and state resources, and they're also maximizing the not-for-profit or charitable distribution system. The base is, it's not enough.
7: No.
6: And that's where the that real challenge around economics is showing its ugly face.
7: Well, and you mentioned federal programs. We've had issues with SNAP over the past 6 months. I mean, back in, what was it, November, I believe, October, you know, the SNAP just went away for a while, and people were really leaning on the food bank and food pantries to try to get by. And I'm sure that that really just exacerbated. You mentioned so many people are just getting by, right? They're okay. They can feed themselves okay. But a situation like that, it just goes to show how sensitive the situation is and how very little it takes to kind of throw a lot of people over the edge.
6: Yeah, it's very little that separates which side of the table you're sitting on right now.
7: Yeah.
6: And are you on the side that has the resources or the side that's really struggling to maintain, or you're losing resources? This is a significant period of time in the last, you know, this administration specifically, where you have seen enormous changes in requirements, in regulations, either by the stroke of a pen or within the big, beautiful bill. And there's more to come. So we're still going to see those regulations go into place because they were done over periods of time. And if you take note of the new budget conversations, there's now a huge attack being looked at for WIC, which is the Women, Infants, Children program. So there's no way that philanthropy can make up all of the losses that are occurring across federal reductions. It is just a huge attack on poor people. And it doesn't matter which issue you want to, you know, fight for. Believe it could be food insecurity, housing security, it could be economic security, education, daycare, medication, your health care, the water, the air, the ground, pick it. It's all under attack, which is where it becomes very difficult to be able to support families in all of their needs. The state cannot make it up. Philanthropy can't make it up. But together, we believe we can do a lot to move some things forward to at least maintain this very difficult situation and not have it continue to become worse.
7: What would you say to somebody who would say to that, well, why don't people just go and get jobs? Why don't people just go work more? Why don't people just put themselves out there more? And I would like to add that from every conversation you and I have had, you've brought up a great point that a lot of people who are food insecure are working.
6: They are working. Yeah, the study shows that there's a high number of folks who work, as well as a high number of folks already utilizing, as I noted earlier, those federal nutrition programs like SNAP and WIC. Maybe it might be Head Start or elder feeding or these other ways in which we can help our neighbors access programs. So it isn't just, hey, I'm going to go get a job. I mean, part of it is the economics are changing, the skills needed, the infusion of AI coming. There are lots of changes. I mean, even in my own business, where we really are logistics, we're handling, storing, distributing, transporting a lot of food, you know, driverless vehicles, driverless tractor trailers. And again, I shared with you the cost increases that are happening.
7: Right.
6: And it might surprise you that about 33% of all the fertilizer coming through the Strait of Hormuz comes to the United States.
7: Yeah, that's true.
6: So if it's going to, it just isn't just the oil, it's a number of other things that are impacting people's ability. But people are working, they're doing what they can. And in some cases, because of the cost of living here, they're working two jobs. or three jobs, or they have their day job and then they bartend at night, or they wait, you know, tables, or they drive Uber, or that's a gig economy, or they're delivering meals, or they're doing anything that they can to stay ahead. Most of the people that we see are filled with a great deal of pride and dignity, and they come to the emergency feeding system out of need, not out of, well, I'm going to, you know, try to take advantage of a system.
7: I think of the kids. I think of seniors, you know, these populations where they may not be able to get there, get out there and get a job. They may not be able to find other ways to bring money in, but they need to eat as well, especially kids in school.
6: Yeah. Well, that's part of the sort of senselessness around the regulation, the work requirement for SNAP, that you have to do 20 hours of work in order to be eligible for, where most of the individuals on SNAP are children. Okay, they're not going to go get a job. Now, it becomes a very narrow piece, but it scares people when they hear requirements are changing, or I may not be eligible, or, you know, we're one of the pieces, two pieces out of the study that we're fighting for in policy. One is related to SNAP and one is related to a state commodity program. On the SNAP side, we're asking for more workers at the Department of Transitional Assistance in the state, because over 70% of the calls coming in are dropped. They're not even being able to be engaged or to determine if you are eligible or to even talk to a caseworker. Wow. So we know that the push is coming in, but the options or the opportunities are just completely falling short, so people give up. Wow. The other piece that we're fighting for in policy is our state commodity program called MEFAP. And this is money to buy food for all of the 351 towns and cities across the Commonwealth. And in such, it puts money back into the hands of farmers and growers, manufacturers, retailers, wholesalers. And it's a really great program where you have state allocation to purchase food, you're supporting the economy, and then the workers in that economy, and oh, you also are feeding our hungry neighbors. So it's a great program. We're seeking additional dollars in that program, as well as more workers to be able to receive calls and help families that are indeed eligible and fit the requirements.
7: Outside of policy, what else are you recommending as part of this report? You see all this data, you see the need, you see what we have to do. What do we need to do to move forward here?
6: Well, it's a great question. So those are the two policy, the Massachusetts Emergency Food Assistance Program and more workers to be able to receive calls at SNAP.
7: Sure.
6: Now, there are other things we want to be able to continue to maintain. That's the school meals program, which has proven to be quite significant in the severe hunger category, because we measure hunger and those who are severely hungry. And we've seen that the school meals program has made a huge difference. But the two things that we must continue to do is we must continue to invest in government programs that work, and to ensure that our neighbors have access to both state and federal programs. And we must continue to invest and work with philanthropy and our donors to be able to understand this is now a sort of almost human condition in our country, that food insecurity has risen to such a significant, you know, heightened level. And we need both. You need the best of state and federal policies, and you also need the best of philanthropy. They can't abandon each other, and they can't go it alone without each other. That's what does make Massachusetts, I think, one of the most significant pieces. We have very good policy and we have very good philanthropy, but we're going to need to call on both more, and to make sure that we don't lose sight. This bifurcation of you either have resources or you don't is so severe, and it's a frightening time for those who are seeking food.
7: What is the best way we can help our neighbors? Obviously, helping you, because you've got those systems in place, right? You've got the logistics, as you mentioned, and you are helping so many different food banks. So what is the best way for somebody in a position to help to do that?
6: Sure. We really want to start with yourself and your community and determine how you can be involved. You can always give money, whether it's to your local food pantry or to the Greater Boston Food Bank or to a national system and the things that you care about. So that is one. And it doesn't matter whether it's $1 or $100 or $1,000. You know, it matters that you're giving. The second is that you can get involved and volunteer, especially if you may not have the financial resources, but you have some time and talent. It's another great way. And the last is on a policy piece. You can get involved by making a phone call, by calling your state rep or your congressional representative to be able to say, these are the things I care about, or I would like you to, you know, be aware I'm a voter in your constituency and this is what I'm most proud of or I'm most concerned about. Those three things do matter. And so you can do all three of them. The biggest part is don't sit on the sidelines. You know, don't just watch the get involved.
7: Because you
6: can make a difference in a very small but a very significant way as well as very large ways. There's never enough resources that we on the side of the not-for-profits and the charitable services have that we just sit here and go, oh my goodness, we're overwhelmed and we have so much we don't need it anymore.
7: I don't think I've ever heard a nonprofit leader say that to me, and I'm pretty sure I'm never going to, actually.
6: Yeah, no, you're not, because there's always more need than there is than there are the resources to help meet that need.
7: Yeah.
6: And this is a time where it's just winding up. There isn't a not-for-profit leader that every day has to rethink, repivot, re-strategize, and, you know, and take a course of action during that day to do something, because something will have been stripped away or some other action will have occurred that we have to respond to. Yeah. If you want to know more at that study, you can go to that same website, gbfb.org, and see a lot of details.
7: Yeah, for sure. I think that we've covered a lot of ground here, but there is so much more to pull out of that report. So again, thank you for doing the groundwork here and the research and all the work that you do. gbfb.org. Catherine, it's just always great to have you on the show to talk about this stuff. So I appreciate your time.
6: Thank you so much. And I love these warmer days, so go enjoy them.
7: Yes, absolutely. The days of dial-up internet seem to be far behind us at this point. And look, as somebody who's been on the internet a long time, I cannot say that I miss waiting 35 minutes for a photo to load. However, for some residents in Massachusetts, the days of dial-up are still very much here. In fact, there are thousands of people around the Bay State who do not have access to broadband internet. Now, these days, having that connection is not a luxury like it used to be 20 years ago. In fact, it's critical to find work and go to school, go shopping, really just engage in every part of life. While most of Massachusetts is connected, there are still some parts of the state that are on the other side of that so-called digital divide. Some new money is coming in from a federal grant to help close that gap. Michael Baldino is the director of the Massachusetts Broadband Institute, and he is here now on the show to tell us all about it. Before we get into this grant, Michael, tell us more about the work you're doing over at MBI.
8: MBI, we're the Central Broadband Office for the Commonwealth of Massachusetts. We were established in 2008. Mm-hmm. And our mission is broadly to bridge the digital divide in Massachusetts. And so we have over time administered both state and federal funds to expand connectivity around the state, as well as address other aspects of the digital divide, including making sure people have access to devices and digital skills training.
7: Having high-speed internet these days, it seems to be more of a necessity, because I'm old enough to remember when it wasn't really even a thing and it was just like, oh, you got cable internet, this is a big deal. That is not the case anymore, but there's still a lot of people who don't have access. Tell us a little bit about, you know, how those people who don't have access are trying to get around this and stay connected when everything is digital at this point.
8: So you're absolutely right on point. I mean, at this, you know, right now we live in a digital world, and having meaningful access to reliable and affordable internet service, it's not a luxury, it's a necessity. I mean, you need to have internet access to unlock its, you know, access to better healthcare, to telehealth visits with your doctors. It's access to educational and employment opportunities, access to government services, staying connected to family and friends, you know, really participation in all aspects of life. You know, a lot of that happens online now.
7: Let's talk here in Massachusetts about our coverage right now. From what I've seen, we're already at more than 99% broadband coverage, which is really impressive, frankly. But we do still have a few gaps that remain. So tell us a bit about those gaps and why it's more complicated to close those.
8: So, yes, so we are one of the most connected states in the nation. And our goal, though, is to get to universal access to broadband service, that every home and business in the state has connectivity. Mm-hmm. And so we are well on our way. Why we're so advantageous right now and where we are is that the state has really been a national leader. Mm-hmm. So we've already, before this influx of federal funding, we've invested state funding to expand connectivity. So starting around 10 years ago, there was a major investment in addressing the needs of rural communities in Western and Central Massachusetts. So MBI, we invested, we administered grants, we expanded connectivity in 53 rural towns across Western and Central Massachusetts.
7: Wow.
8: And so we still, so that just left us with very small pockets where a lot of states, you have entire communities that are still lacking access. So really what we have right now are these small little pockets of, you know, of unserved homes and businesses where it just, where the providers, it just didn't make financial sense for them on their own to extend the infrastructure to reach those homes and businesses. So that's what, so now that's what we're doing with our federal funds.
7: $18.5 million. It's coming from the Broadband Equity Access and Deployment Program, otherwise known as BEAD, because that's a long name for a program. So when we're talking about this BEAD program, tell us a little bit about what it offers and what are you going to do with this money?
8: So we're, so we're investing $18.8 million in federal funding under BEAD, which comes under the Bipartisan Infrastructure Law. Mm-hmm. And so we, we're going to be making awards to five providers. And through the and we're going to expand access to 2,565 homes and businesses, as well as 1,243 community anchor institutions. And by community anchor institutions, we're doing schools, community health centers, libraries, senior centers, you know, a variety of places where people gather and get, you know, and get critical support for the communities. We are making sure that all homes and businesses support this program have access to high-speed internet, which the federal government currently defines as having access to at least 100 megabits per second download speeds and 20 megabits per second upload speeds.
7: All right. So for people like layman's terms, you know, that would be enough to stream Netflix or, you know, do a video call with a friend or something like that.
8: Yeah, for a family, that you can have a lot of people online at the same time. Like you said, you can be online gaming, streaming on Netflix, doing, you know, meetings on Teams or, you know, things like that. You can be, you know, you can be surfing the net.
7: Yeah.
8: All that can go on simultaneously.
7: That can do wonders for not just social activity, but economic activity, too. People can now take remote jobs they may not have had access to. Maybe a small business can make some upgrades. This is like a win-win across the board, I feel.
8: Yeah, we're very excited that we're empowering people to, you know, to really take full advantage of those opportunities because a lot more people are working remotely. And so, you know, and so you need to have access at home. You need to, and really at this stage, if you need to, for example, if you need to get into the workforce, you need to be able to, you need to be able to have a resume. You need to be able to apply for jobs online, be able to do online interviews. So really this unlocks all of that. All those opportunities. And now even for like for education, it's not only just like, you know, online access to classes, but if you're applying for college, you need to, that largely takes place online now. You apply for financial aid online. You submit your applications online. You find out whether you're admitted or not online.
7: Yeah. So then how do you approach getting this access out to rural or even suburban and even urban areas? Because we've got gateway cities where there are still parts of those cities that are not connected. But infrastructure, you know, you're in the Berkshires or something, and it might be a little more complicated to run this infrastructure. Tell us what the process is like getting all this done.
8: So we work primarily through partnerships. We've supported a wide variety of projects in some cases. Back to our days where we funded, where we had state funding, we've both funded projects with, you know, your major providers like Comcast and Charter, as well as we supported communities that wanted to build, own, and operate their own municipally owned broadband network. And so we did over 20 of those projects. So we recognized there was no one-size-fits-all approach. We tried to meet communities where they are. And so with our federal funding, it's not just the BEAD program. We have other federal funding that we're building upon. So right now, we've already invested $45 million in federal funding under the American Rescue Plan Act. This is capital projects funds. Yeah. And so we have awards that we're going to be expanding access to over 3,700 homes and businesses. And those projects are already underway and are going to be completed by the end of 2026. And so really, it's the BEAD funding where we're looking to pick up those remaining locations that we didn't either get with their state programs or the you know, this other federal program, which is the Gap Networks grant program.
7: How can people who might be in one of these underserved areas either get access to this service, or what if they happen to be lower income or on a fixed income? How does your work help them with that?
8: So that's a great question. So that reflects kind of, I think, you know, how we view the digital divide, which again, it's making sure you have the infrastructure that you can get to it, but it's got to be affordable, yeah. It's got to be reliable, and it's got to be meaningful, which goes to the issue of kind of also like devices, you know, and skills training, so you can actually utilize the internet effectively. So we've got some programs that are directly tackling this head on. So one program that we're really proud of, and we're one of only two states in the country to be doing this, is we're addressing affordable and public housing properties that have antiquated internal wiring. So particularly if you look at like public housing properties, mm-hmm. a lot of them are 50, 75 years old, and the wiring can't support, even if you have the service going to the building, the wiring can't actually get you a good high-speed signal.
7: Yeah, yeah.
8: So we're replacing that antiquated wiring with state-of-the-art fiber and Cat 6 wiring, and that enables them to take full advantage of the high-speed internet. And so we've invested a little over $75 million, and we're improving wiring for over 35,000 households, low-income households, scattered across the state. And we're not just addressing infrastructure. Through those programs, we've incentivized providers, and most of them are doing that, they're participating in this program. They are offering low-cost service to the residents. Mm-hmm. So they're offering deep discounts, and in many cases, they're also packaging, working with the housing operators to offer devices, to offer digital skills classes, to make sure that there are these Wi-Fi and community spaces, mm-hmm. to make sure that in some cases they're doing things like computer labs in community rooms. So, and then some other things we're doing is right now we have our Connected and Online program, which is a device distribution program. So we are distributing over 30,000 devices across the state. So we're doing laptops, tablets, as well as kind of the other things you need, like, you know, keyboards and mice and printers and monitors. And so right now we're distributing those across the state. And that builds also, we also have 9 digital equity partnerships that are doing, you know, that are working with communities and empowering organizations on the front lines, again, to do things like, you know, make sure we've got devices out there, make sure they've, you know, doing digital skills training, which also is not just, it ranges from really basic skills, like how to use a computer, how do you establish an email account, to really targeted support, like, you know, prepare for a video-based telehealth visit.
7: Well, then how can people connect with the Broadband Institute, I guess literally and figuratively, and find out more about this broadband program, everything you have to offer, because it seems like you are just a wealth of opportunity and information. So where can they find you?
8: So we have a wonderful website at broadband.masstech.org.
7: Okay.
8: And you can find out about all our programs. You also can get on our mailing list, and we do a monthly newsletter to keep all our stakeholders up to speed on what we're doing, what's coming up, and any of the programs that we launch. You can go to our website, find out about them, but get on our mailing list, because that's the best way to really stay up to date on everything happening in MBI, in the broadband world, with digital equity, and because there are more programs to come. We are right now, there's still over $120 million in federal funding that's been allocated to Massachusetts under the BEAD program that we're not spending on the projects that we announced back in February. And so we're going to hear from the federal government very soon how we and every other state can access that money. And so we're going to be very excited to be launching more programs with those funds as well. So okay. A lot to stay tuned for.
7: Absolutely. Well, Michael, thank you so much for all the work you and everybody over at the Institute are doing to keep us connected. I appreciate it.
8: We couldn't do this without all of our partners, all the people, all the community organizations that are doing the really hard work. You know, it really reflects an all of government and extensive partnership. So we couldn't do without their support.
7: Have a safe and healthy weekend. Please join us again next week for another edition of the show. I'm Nicole Davis from WBZ News Radio on iHeartRadio.
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10: Mail order access to an abortion pill is being restored by the Supreme Court. For now, the High Court issued an emergency order Monday to give the justices more time to consider the issue. More from Tony Waterman.
11: The order from the Supreme Court allows pharmacy or mail order access without in-person doctor visits to continue for another week as lawyers send arguments to the court. Manufacturers of mifepristone argue the drug is safe, but conservative states say mailing the drug weakens their abortion bans. Medication abortions using mifepristone now account for a majority of abortions in the U.S., blunting the impact of the overturning of Roe v. Wade in 2022. Since then, nearly half of all U.S. states have implemented bans or restrictions on the medical procedure. Tony Waterman, Washington.
10: President Trump claims the U.S. destroyed 7 small Iranian boats. Earlier Monday, U.S. Central Command leader Admiral Brad Cooper said the military destroyed several vessels that fired on U.S. warships in the Strait of Hormuz. Former New York City Mayor Rudy Giuliani is in critical but stable condition, battling pneumonia. More from Mark Mayfield.
12: Giuliani was rushed to a South Florida hospital on Sunday with a severe respiratory issue that required a ventilator. His spokesman, Ted Goodman, says the 81-year-old is now breathing on his own and is being monitored as a precautionary measure. Goodman also says Giuliani was diagnosed with restrictive airway disease following his exposure to toxins at Ground Zero after the 9/11 terror attacks on America, adding complications to any respiratory issues. I'm Mark Mayfield.
10: Secretary of State Marco Rubio will take over for Caroline Leavitt as press secretary today. Leavitt is out on maternity leave to give birth to her second child. Rubio will host the first White House briefing without Leavitt. I'm Michael Kastner.
13: I'm Sherry Small, in with a quick check of the stories trending right now on WBZ News Radio 1030. A funeral was held for the 2 young children found dead inside their Wellesley home last month.
14: St. Andrew's Episcopal Church was filled to capacity as the community of Wellesley turned out to pay its respects to Kai and Ella McCausland. The brother and sister, ages 7 and 6, were found dead in their home. Their mother, Jeanette McCausland, is charged with strangling her 2 children. Inside the church, the sense of shared loss was palpable as a father and community tried to cope.
13: WBC's Mike Macklin reporting. Jordan's Furniture is holding its 17th annual 5K walk run for adoption in Taunton today. Proceeds go to the Massachusetts Adoption Resource Exchange to help find permanent homes for foster care children. Tomorrow, Democrats in Massachusetts pitch their plan to bring the Democratic National Convention to Boston. I'm Sherry Small.
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4: 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All right, Senator, this is a very interesting story. It deals with the New York Times, not something you say every day, being sued by a foreign country and a lawsuit that I think many are going to be very excited when they hear exactly who's suing the New York Times and what it's all about.
5: Well, let's start with the proposition that the New York Times is a garbage newspaper, that they are not, in fact.
4: You need a second for that? I second that. Amen.
5: Look, they are not journalists. They are not objectively reporting on facts. They are not trying to tell the truth. They are dishonest. They are propagandists. They are hard left. They are frequently pushing anti-American propaganda, left-wing propaganda. And in particular, the New York Times hates the state of Israel. So they are routinely, any way they can slander Israel, they're eager to do so. And that has been the case for many decades. That being said, that they reached a new low with a column by Nicholas Kristof. That was truly repulsive. And let me read to you how National Review reported on this issue. The Israeli government is suing the New York Times over columnist Nicholas Kristof's thinly sourced report accusing Israeli soldiers and prison guards of using rape and other forms of sexual violence against Palestinian prisoners as part of an organized state policy. Kristof's column, which goes so far as to accuse Israeli soldiers of using trained dogs to rape Palestinian prisoners, cites a number of obviously conflicted organizations and individuals whose accounts are not backed by documentation or supporting eyewitnesses' accounts. Now, understand this for a minute. Kristof wrote that the Israeli government uses dogs to rape Palestinian prisoners, men, that they let's just start with a fairly obvious proposition. Dogs don't rape people. Like, that's not something dogs do. That's not like even in the world of anti-Semitic Israel hate, yeah, making up stories that they've trained dogs to rape human beings, there is zero evidence of that. That is not something. And by the way, Kristof had no evidence of it. He just cites, well, here, I'll read a little more. Quote, following the publication by Nicholas Kristof of the New York Times of one of the most hideous and distorted lies ever published against the state of Israel in the modern press, which also received the backing of the newspaper, Prime Minister Benjamin Netanyahu and Foreign Minister Gideon Sa'ar have instructed the initiation of a defamation lawsuit against the New York Times. So Israel is suing the New York Times for defamation. The column cites 14 individuals who claim to have been raped or otherwise sexually assaulted by Israeli settlers or members of the security forces, only a few of whom agreed to be named. Of the named sources, several have changed their accounts over time, and at least one has a history of promoting Hamas terror. The column also relies heavily on claims made by human rights watchdogs such as Euromed Human Rights Monitor, a group with close ties to Hamas and a history of gross and unsubstantiated claims against Israel. The Times is standing by Christoph, saying in a Wednesday evening statement that the column is based on, quote, on the record accounts and cites several analyses. This is, look, the slander and just the bias of the New York Times, that they don't report facts. And I'll tell you, Christoph's column came out right before a detailed report came out of the sexual abuse by Hamas on October 7th and afterwards, yes, of the hostages they took. And I guarantee you, Christoph and the New York Times, they knew this report was coming. And so this is exactly out of the Saul Alinsky playbook. This is exactly how leftists operate. What it is, what they are doing, they accuse others of doing. In this instance, Hamas used rape at a massive level. Now, mind you, no one's accused.
4: It was pre-planned and well organized, to be clear. It was part of the attack. And so people understand this, the reporting that was coming out, which is why, of course, the New York Times would publish what they just published. The report was very clear that they had pre-planned and orchestrated to use rape and sexual assault during and after the attacks October 7th on the people that were going to be taken hostage. Like, this wasn't organic. It was purposely planned to take place. And that's part of the reporting. And so, like you mentioned a moment ago, we will accuse the other side of doing literally what we did. And what they did, the terrorists did, that went in there and took people, is they said, we're going to rape them, we're going to kill some of them, we're going to rape others, and we're going to keep raping them, and we're going to hold them hostage and keep sexually assaulting them. That was all part of their terrorist plan.
5: Yeah, and to give you a sense, you may say, well, look, Christoph, he's a columnist in the New York Times. Surely he's objective. Surely he's not biased. And that would, of course, be wrong, and stop calling me Shirley. let me give you an amazing fact about Nicholas Christoph. Okay, this is from a story in the Free Beacon. Headline, Times columnist Christoph's father fought on Nazi side in World War II.
4: Yep.
5: Hamas prison rape dog propagandist dad also defended Vichy war criminal, then committed suicide after decades of nightmares. Now, New York Times columnist Nicholas Christoph, whose article accusing Israel of using dogs and carrots to rape Palestinian prisoners, is being denounced by the Israeli foreign minister as a Hamas propaganda fabricated in a baseless blood libel. Had a father who served on the Nazi side during World War II. In Christoph's 2024 memoir, Chasing Hope, he writes, when I was growing up and other kids talked about their dads heroically battling the Nazis, I kept quiet. I didn't want to admit that my father had actually fought for a year on the same side of the Nazis. Christoph's father also wrote a letter to the editor of the Times in 1989 defending Paul Touvier, the intelligence chief of a pro-Nazi militia in Vichy, France, who was convicted of killing seven Jewish hostages. Now, look, I got to say, I guess the apple doesn't fall far from the tree, but it is still a little amazing to have someone who fought alongside the Nazis have his son now spreading Hamas propaganda attacking Israel. And I guess the question you would ask is there anyone responsible at the New York Times? Is there any editor? The fact that you have the state of Israel suing them for defamation. So one of the things Israel's going to get in this litigation is they're going to get the emails and discussions of, hey, is there any fact checking? Is there any basis for these extraordinary and ridiculous and absurd claims? And I think it is likely that you're going to see that the editors didn't care if there was any basis. This is the political story they wanted to tell, because they knew that the damning report of Hamas's use of rape was coming out. And so they decided, let's put it all on Israel and blame Israel. It's disgraceful, but sadly, it is not very uncommon for the New York Times.
4: No, it's not. And by the way, go grab that Free Beacon article. You can read all about it. It's Hamas propaganda. New York Times writer Christoph's sexual violence column caps a career of corrections, retractions, and apologies going back 25 years. It's a great read. Don't forget, we do this show Monday, Wednesday, Friday. Hit that subscribe or auto-download button. 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
16: Thank you for tuning in. A great show ahead for you, so stay tuned. But before we begin, I'd like you to put on your thinking cap, all right? Can you name this nutrient? Now, nutritionists love it because clinical research shows it fights fatigue while promoting muscle strength and endurance. By one antioxidant measurement, it's 6,000 times more powerful than vitamin C. It's 800 times stronger than CoQ10. It can improve your depth perception. And millions of people in Japan use it every day to fight wrinkles and fine lines from the inside out. So what is it? What nutrient are we talking about? Well, Sherry Torkos is here to reveal the secret. She's a practicing pharmacist and author. She's written more than a dozen books on health, including the Canadian Encyclopedia of Natural Medicine. Welcome to the program, Sherry Torkos. Good to have you here.
17: Hey there, Mark. Thanks so much for having me. This secret nutrient that we're going to be talking about is called astaxanthin. Mm-hmm. And Reader's Digest, they featured it brilliantly in an article called The Latest It Antioxidant. Astaxanthin is a fountain of youth. As you mentioned, very popular in Japan, used mainstream for promoting beauty from within as a capsule. But here in North America, people just aren't as familiar with it. But listen to this. It has 60 human studies validating its efficacy. And as a pharmacist, this really caught my attention. And this nutrient is not something that you can get enough of in diet. It's found in salmon, but you'd really have to eat a lot of salmon, like 5 pounds, just to get a good daily dose.
16: Well, so as much as I love salmon, but I'm not going that far. Sherry, I didn't know that there were 60-plus human clinical studies in this specific natural form of astaxanthin that happens to be in Purity's AstaFX formula. Talked about Japan. Now, this is a capsule. This particular astaxanthin is all the rage for skin health, as they've been finding in Japan. Very, very interesting on so many fronts here, right?
17: Yeah, for sure. I mean, astaxanthin at just a 4 milligram dose, and that's the clinical dose that is in Purity's AstaFX formula, mm-hmm. it's clinically tested and shown to fight fine lines and wrinkles from the inside, and millions in Asia take it daily just for that. And I don't want to get too technical here, but just one human study that I'd like to mention to back up these benefits. They used the exact same dose and the type of astaxanthin that's in Purity's product, and they discovered significant benefits for skin hydration, skin texture, smoothness, elasticity, reduction of skin spots, and there was even a reduction of redness and an improvement in the evenness of skin tone. So we're talking about big beauty benefits, and it works from the inside out, which is fabulous. Men love it, women love it, and it's really catching on here in North America.
16: It sure is. It's a really impressive list of clinical benefits for beautifying skin from the inside out. No wonder they love it there in Japan, and now we're learning about it here. But Sherry, I know you like to say the wrinkle-reducing benefits and the skin tone benefits are just part of this. That's just kind of the cherry on the top. What do you mean by this?
17: Well, you know, I talk to a lot of people in the pharmacy every week. So I work as a pharmacist, and I also get a lot of friends and family and colleagues asking me about their health. And many people are, you know, in their 50s, 60s, 70s, and they really like the idea of a supplement mm-hmm. that can help to improve the appearance of their skin. I mean, we all want beautiful, youthful skin, but for most people, this really isn't the key benefit. What's at the top of the list when you ask people, like, what do they most want to achieve in their health and their wellness? They want something that will help to promote muscle strength. And they want stamina. They want to be able to do the activities they enjoy, golf, tennis, hiking, playing with their kids and grandkids. And this is actually patented for muscle strength. You know, people want energy to fight fatigue. They want to feel sharp. They're also concerned about their vision. They want to keep their eyes healthy. People are concerned about heart health, circulation, immunity. Right. All of these areas, really, we're talking about staying healthy from the inside out. So, you know, when you think of it, the skin benefits are compelling, but to me, it's really just the cherry on the top.
16: Yeah, well, Sherry, you were saying that astaxanthin helps with endurance and performance against salmon loaded with astaxanthin. They perform these amazing feats of endurance. Astaxanthin is also found in high levels in the eyes of seagulls. Now, that's interesting. Humans bike faster when they supplement with a specific form of astaxanthin. So is there a common denominator in all of this, these kinds of bits of information?
17: Well, the research here is really clear. Astaxanthin is a molecule that fuels healthy performance, energy, stamina, strength. That's what we see in nature, and that's what we see in humans, too. It's like if you're getting older and you want an edge for strength, for energy, for youthful skin, to fight wrinkles from the inside out, but also to promote endurance and healthy vision, this is what you take. You take this AstaFX formula with the clinical dose of the right type of astaxanthin, and you really feel it. By one measure of antioxidant activity called singlet oxygen quenching activity, astaxanthin is 800 times stronger than CoQ10. And this was published in 2007 in a journal called Carotenoid Science. Another study found that astaxanthin is 6,000 times stronger than vitamin C as an antioxidant, again, in its singlet oxygen scavenging capacity. So it's incredible.
16: Well, I know Purity has a free bottle of AstaFX, just two little liquid capsules a day. That's all you need. And we're going to give out a special 800 number in just a moment for our listeners to take advantage of the free bottle offer. But before we do that, Sherry, Purity uses this natural form of astaxanthin, not that synthetic, cheaper form like you find out there on the market. This is really important as well, correct?
17: Yeah, you definitely need to do your homework when choosing supplements. And that's what I did. AstaFX uses 4 milligrams of the world's most clinically researched natural form of astaxanthin, called Astareal.
16: Sherry Tarkos, pharmacist and author, is with us here on the program. Sherry, we learned today that astaxanthin is 6,000 times more powerful by this one measurement of antioxidant activity when compared to vitamin C. This AstaFX has so much power. Purity has something like 100 plus unsolicited testimonials on their website, and I found a couple that I especially enjoy. If I could read a couple of those, I think this is very interesting, if it's okay with you.
17: Sure. I think it's great to share feedback from people that are really taking the product.
16: Yeah, here's one from Ava in Texas. She gives AstaFX 5 stars, and she writes, quote, "After taking AstaFX, my son was visiting us and said, 'Mom, you look youthful. I'm a Purity Products customer for the last 3 years and will never go back.'" That's from Ava. Here's one from Nina in Ottawa, Ontario. She's in the age group 45 to 54, gives it another 5-star review. She says this, quote, "Since taking AstaFX, I felt so much better. My energy level, I would say, has gone from a 3 to a 10. How about that? She says, so I feel energized whenever taking. My husband even noticed I no longer complain about housework. Well, I've talked about this amazing product to all my family and friends. I'm sure they see how well I look because I feel great from the inside out. I've even noticed my skin appears healthier, too. I feel like a fountain of youth. Now, that's pretty good stuff from actual customers who've been trying AstaFX. And, Sherry, you mentioned before we started the show, you've been taking this product for yourself. And I know, knowing you for some time, it's worked very well for you, hasn't it?
17: It has. You know, I've been taking it for about 2 years now, and people are often surprised to hear that I'm 50. They tell me that I look more like I'm 35, which is nice to hear.
16: Yep.
17: I do eat healthy. I exercise regularly, but I'm also a strong believer in the benefits of taking research-based supplements. And I take AstaFX every day to stay strong, healthy, to keep my energy levels up, and for my skin. I mean, I want to do everything I can to stay youthful and to keep my body sharp and also to prevent some of those issues that can arise as we age.
16: Great information with Sherry Torkos. 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We'll give you the number and the special offer again at the end of the show in a few minutes, but lots to cover today. We'll get back to it here with Sherry Torkos. She's an author and pharmacist, and always great to have you on the show. Such great information, Sherry. Can you share with us a quick study or two to sort of back this up, highlight the science behind the elite astaxanthin that's found in AstaFX? Because I know there are, what, dozens and dozens of studies. Maybe you can pull out and highlight a couple of your favorites.
17: Yeah, for sure. So Dr. Mark Miller, he's a PhD, a biomedical researcher, he explains it well, and he's talking here about how free radicals compromise and undermine function and cellular performance in the body. He says astaxanthin is simply superb at negating this, as evidenced by clinical trials showing improved performance and accelerated recovery. In fact, research published in the Journal of Medicine and Science in Sports and Exercise found that those who took 4 milligrams of astaxanthin daily over 28 days scored better cycling times with greater output than those who did not take it. So they biked faster. Mm-hmm. I mean, remember this. Astaxanthin is one of the few fat-soluble antioxidants that can actually neutralize free radicals even at the site of the mitochondrial membrane. It's like cellular body armor protecting your cells, your joints, blood vessels, brain, heart, and organs on many levels. So listen to this, Mark. Mm-hmm. There are 14 clinical studies on astaxanthin for brain health, 7 studies on skin health, 14 studies on eye health, including research for depth perception and focus, 6 studies showing astaxanthin supports cardio function, 42 studies on healthy aging and cellular health. I mean, there's a ton of research on human performance, too, showing benefits for energy, stamina, and endurance. I mean, this AstaFX, it's incredibly powerful and versatile. It helps you stay in the game of life, stay energized, active, alert, healthy, and even stronger.
16: That is impressive on so many levels. So much great information there. And I know this astaxanthin has about a dozen patents, too. I'm looking here. I see there's a patent for promoting eye health. and reducing eye fatigue. There's a patent for inhibiting the expression of cytokines in cells and a patent, get this, on composition for body fat reduction. There's one for improving muscle atrophy in older adults. Sherry, I'd like to be a little bit of a skeptic here. How can this one simple nutrient magically do all of this? How can this Asta FX give us so many benefits? I mean, really?
17: Yeah, I know. It sounds amazing, too good to be true, but it really is true. Many of the studies that I'm referencing here, they're available on PubMed. These are reputable clinical studies conducted by leading researchers around the world that really back the benefits of astaxanthin. By the way, muscle output is better with astaxanthin, too. And this comes from astaxanthin research published in the International Journal of Sports Nutrition, November 2011. This was another study done with cyclists. They took 4 milligrams of astaxanthin. It was a small study, but very positive, showing that cyclists improved their trial time by 2 minutes in a 20-kilometer bike race. I mean, that's a meaningful improvement in a race like this. And the researchers said that they also burned fat more efficiently, which makes sense. Based on this research, Purity can actually make the claim that Asta FX will promote and improve power output in your muscles. I mean, I tell people, Asta FX in, strength and power out. It's transformative if you like energy. And this was found in other studies too, like one that looked at hand grip strength.
16: Oh, so much great information. If you're just tuning in, we're talking with pharmacist and author Sherry Tarkos here. I'm your host, Mark Larson. Now, on this hand grip study that you mentioned, I understand this involved, what, a 12-milligram dose? And they saw a 93% boost in hand strength in people who struggled with, well, a tennis elbow. That's a big deal. But our listeners might be saying, well, okay, maybe I don't play tennis. What about me? What does it mean for me, right?
17: Right. So think about this. A 93% increase in a person who has some repetitive stress in their elbow, it's an almost doubling in hand strength. So just think about all the things that you do in your daily life, picking up groceries, your kids, your grandkids, gripping the steering wheel of a car, playing golf or tennis, gardening or riding a bike. A doubling of grip strength makes a big difference. I mean, when you take astaxanthin, you get stronger, you feel stronger, you have more energy, endurance. If you play sports, you play stronger. So to me, it's really quite extraordinary.
16: That's great information, too. Now, Sherry, I want to share a couple more testimonials that caught my attention out of so many right there on the Purity website. Again, these are unsolicited. These are from real people. Here's one from Rick. He's a male, aged 55 to 64, lives in Naples, Florida. He writes this. What a great product Asta FX has been for me. After starting taking Asta FX, my workout and strength has increased as if I were in my 20s again. And I've only been on Asta FX for 2 months now. Can't wait to see the long-term effect. I look forward to taking Asta FX every morning for my afternoon workouts. I'll be taking this product for a long time. Here's Dee Dee. She's a female, age 45 to 54. She lives in Laurel Park, North Carolina. She writes this, quote, I've been using Asta FX for a month now. I can see the difference in my energy level. I now have more energy, feel better since taking this product. I can actually see a difference in my skin as well. I'm a smoker who has smoking lines around my mouth, but the lines have diminished about 50%. Overall, I am so thrilled with my energy level. I love this product. Just a couple of samples from the real people who have responded on Purity's website. And Sherry, I'm looking at the list of patents again on this astaxanthin compound. This is where the science, the research backs up what we're talking about. This is just flat out amazing. And now, Sherry, a lot of people out there are going to think what I'm going to say here sounds a little bit odd. But you said before the show, this supplement may even help people drive a car better or use the computer more comfortably. I mean, come on, how does this happen?
17: It does sound funny, but AstaFX may actually help in these areas too. And here's why. One of the interesting things about astaxanthin is that it's a relative of vitamin A. And we know that vitamin A is good for our eyes, good for vision. Astaxanthin is too. Astaxanthin has actually been shown to fight oxidation in eye tissue. Scientists did a study where they found a 46% improvement in a measurement called depth perception. Now, depth perception, that's our ability to determine distances between objects, or basically to see in three dimensions. And researchers, they studied a handball team, specifically looking at how quickly they could change focus. And guess what? The handball team that was supplementing with astaxanthin, they were able to improve their accuracy and improve their performance in the depth perception test. Other research has also shown that astaxanthin helps reduce eye fatigue. And, you know, when you're on a computer, that's a big deal. Everyone's on computers these days and for long periods of time, and it's hard on our eyes. And we know that if you're driving a car and it's late at night and your reaction time is slow, that's not good. Astaxanthin actually helps the eyes focus and refocus. Dr. Hecht, PhD, one of the leading researchers at Astareal, says that the product actually helps your eyes be more resilient. You see better with it. Your eyes are healthier. I mean, who doesn't love those benefits?
16: Again, we're talking with pharmacist and health author Sherry Tarkos about our free bottle offer from Purity Products, talking about AstaFX. So much ground to cover. Sherry, I want to get back to the skin benefits and this issue of wrinkle reduction. Not as a cream or as a lotion, but as a capsule. You take it orally. This patent also covers this. You say this ingredient is proven to reduce wrinkles, and not just by a little. We're talking a dramatic amount. What's going on with this?
17: Yeah, I know. It's fascinating. A huge benefit. People want to look younger. I know I do. And I've noticed significant benefits since I've started taking it. But it's the science here that really shines. The whole concept of taking oral supplements to improve skin health. Relatively new concept here in North America, but in Japan, this is mainstream.

0: 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Now, Sherry, for people who are just tuning in, one of the many highlights we covered earlier on today's program is just how revolutionary this special Purity Astaxanthin is for redefining aging skin. And astaxanthin works its magic inside the body in areas like endurance, stamina, energy. These are so many of the inside-out benefits that people will feel. And in fact, what will they feel when they start taking Asta-FX?
1: So the reason you need to give this a try is because the benefits are real. The science is very compelling. Over 60 clinical studies and patents. I mean, the product is impressive, and it really works. This is a product where you will actually see and feel the benefits after taking it a month or so. The cosmetic benefits for your skin, we just mentioned a minute ago, really incredible. I've been taking it myself, and I see a huge difference. Others have noticed, too. People are always saying to me, you know, what do you use on your skin? What are you taking? And, you know, I tell people what you put into your body is just as important, if not more so, than what you apply to your skin. And think about the vision benefits, really unmatched by any other nutrient or supplement out there. It targets tired eyes, eye strain, and it helps improve eye focus and depth perception. It's great for circulation, energy, muscle strength, and endurance. You can literally boost your strength. As we age, this is crucial. It helps you enjoy life and stay in the game. Mm-hmm. And it can even help with recovery after exercise. Next, astaxanthin has the ability to fight fatigue and support mitochondrial function. So that means cellular energy and ATP support.
0: Now, Sherry, didn't you mention before the show that astaxanthin has the ability to assist body burning fat for energy? I understand they're even looking at this as a weight loss and weight management ingredient. This is pretty fascinating in itself. Talk about what we're seeing in some of these initial studies on dieters.
1: Sure. You know, research has shown that astaxanthin can actually help promote and enhance fat metabolism. That's one of its unique benefits. It can actually help your cells burn fat more efficiently. Researchers did an 8-week study where they gave a group of middle-aged women 12 milligrams of astaxanthin. They had them do a little exercise, and these women experienced a reduction in body weight, and it was almost all fat, which is fantastic. Now, I don't want anybody to misunderstand here. It's not a magic weight loss pill by any means, but certainly this early research suggests that this can be a useful tool in addition to exercise to help you burn a little extra weight.
0: Now, Sherry, just a few moments left before we wrap up the program. I want to take a quick step back for a moment. I know we have this great free bottle offer today. We're talking Asta-FX from Purity Products, and we'll get to that offer as we wrap up the program. Free bottle of Asta-FX for all of our listeners. Again, it promotes healthy vision, skin, muscle, fights wrinkles like no other. And most of us have just never heard about all of this until today. So tell our listeners again how astaxanthin compares to other antioxidants or phytonutrients that are out there on the market right now, because this is truly unique, isn't it?
1: Well, you know, from an antioxidant perspective, the healthy aging perspective, astaxanthin is up to 6,000 times more potent than vitamin C in its singlet oxygen-quenching capacity. That should be enough to get everybody excited. There's really, you know, something in this for everybody. With AstaFX from Purity here, you get to see the amazing power of astaxanthin for yourself. It's the king of the carotenoids, and very few people are aware of its benefits. And I think millions are missing out on it because they just aren't aware of this incredible evidence-based nutraceutical.
0: And I know it may sound too good to be true for some people, Sherry. What do you say to any skeptics saying, come on, does it really do all of this?
1: Well, I'm a pharmacist, and in my training as a pharmacist, I'm trained to look at the science and to see what the science says. And the science on astaxanthin is very clear, backed by over 60 clinical studies, and many of these studies are accessible on PubMed, so you can check them out yourself. But the key takeaway is this. The benefits are real, the cosmetic benefits, the endurance benefits, the strength benefits, the vision benefits, circulation, cardio, the product really works. I mean, the science is so strong. I see the difference in how it makes my skin

0: look and how I feel. I feel stronger, healthier, and I encourage folks to give this a try. 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
1: Such great information, wonderful show, and always good to talk with you, Sherry. 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
0: Thank you.
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5: From WBZ News Radio in Boston, this is New England Weekend, where each and every week right here we come together. We talk about all the topics important to you and the place where you live. Thanks for tuning in again this week. I'm Nicole Davis. Prices at the supermarket, the gas pump, and your energy bills are only going up by the day. And a lot of us here in New England are feeling the pinch, to the point where food insecurity is reaching levels we have not seen in a long time, if ever. The need for assistance is growing all over the state. To get a better idea of just how far that need goes, the Greater Boston Food Bank and Mass General Brigham have teamed up to put together a comprehensive report. Catherine D'Amato, the president and CEO of the Greater Boston Food Bank, returns to the show this week and tells us more about what they found. After that, we're going to talk about the internet, and not so much what you see on it, but more like how you get access to it. Here in Massachusetts, there are still a lot of people who don't have access to a broadband connection, even though most of society has some kind of digital element these days. The state just got a sizable grant from the feds to try to close that digital gap around the Commonwealth. Michael Baldino, the director of the Massachusetts Broadband Institute, is here on the show with us this week. We'll talk about what they plan to do with that money coming up. More and more people here in Massachusetts are finding themselves struggling to put food on the table, and the programs in place are simply not enough. Furthermore, it's a trend that's only getting worse by the year, and it's impacting people who make more money than you might think. Those are just some of the findings in a new report from the Greater Boston Food Bank and Mass General Brigham. This report takes a closer look at how many people here in Massachusetts are having trouble feeding themselves and the major factors behind the issue. Catherine D'Amato is the president and CEO of the Greater Boston Food Bank. And Catherine, it's so good to have you back with us. Now, you're certainly busy helping Bostonians, but over at the food bank, you serve far more people than just those in the city.
6: The Greater Boston Food Bank serves all of eastern Massachusetts. That's 190 cities and towns across that area. Wow. And in such, 600 different organizations receive free food from us on a regular basis. And if you put it into perspective, 600,000 people eat something each and every month from the Greater Boston Food Bank across eastern Massachusetts.
5: That is not a small number, and it's a number that frankly is growing. And that's why a major reason why you did this great report with Mass General Brigham, really shining a light on just how significant the food insecurity problem is here in Massachusetts. And I had somebody ask me recently, they said, isn't Massachusetts one of the highest cost of living states? Don't we have a lot of money here? What do you say to people who think that food insecurity wouldn't be an issue around here?
6: Well, Massachusetts is a very high cost of living state, but it's also one of the top, usually 3 to 5 food cost states across the United States. Food moves from the West Coast to the East Coast, which makes it very expensive, and is going to grow due to the issue of transportation. Yeah. The cost of fuel and diesel to bring those products across is going to, we're already seeing, you know, those inflationary numbers increase, and they'll be considerably higher. So when you think about Massachusetts being a very affluent state, why do we have hunger? So this study, which is the 6th year in a row, has been showing in the last few years, 1 in 3. What changed this year is we saw it go to 40%. Yeah. So that means 40% of the households in the Commonwealth are struggling with food insecurity. And this is a very disturbing number. What it does say to us is that our residents have had a very difficult year in the Commonwealth to be able to help themselves and their families and to ensure that they have access to food.
7: I would love to hear more about what the report had to say about where this problem is most intensive here in the Bay State.
6: Sure. Well, the study outlines the entire state and it looks at counties. So we have 14 counties in Massachusetts. So we broke it down based on that, where you could see pluses or minuses. And we had to put Barnstable County, Dukes, and Martha's Vineyard together because the population is so small.
7: Sure.
6: So that's where you see a lot of growth in terms of need, but you have that bifurcation in that economy on the Cape, where you have people who live there as second homes or people who work there to support that economy. So you're seeing quite a bit there.
7: Right.
6: In other parts of the state where you have less access to financial resources or to jobs, then in the cost of housing, you will see more people leaving the major cities to go to those outlying areas. And that's where you're also seeing some growth, is not just in the cities, but in the suburbs. So the study looks very deeply into categories, demographics, and then, of course, the geography across our state. We have a very unique population across the Commonwealth of Massachusetts.
7: Yeah.
6: And for the most part, people are doing okay. But what the study does say, due to this increase, is that they're maximizing the federal and state resources, and they're also maximizing the not-for-profit or charitable distribution system. The base is, it's not enough.
7: No.
6: And that's where that real challenge around economics is showing its ugly face.
7: Well, and you mentioned federal programs. We've had issues with SNAP over the past 6 months. I mean, back in, what was it, November, I believe, October,
6: right.
7: You know, the SNAP just went away for a while and people were really leaning on the food bank and food pantries to try to get by. And I'm sure that that really just exacerbated. You mentioned so many people are just getting by, right? They're okay. They can feed themselves okay. But a situation like that, it just goes to show how sensitive the situation is and how very little it takes to kind of throw a lot of people over the edge.
6: Yeah, it's very little that separates which side of the table you're sitting on right now.
7: Yeah.
6: And are you on the side that has the resources or the side that's really struggling to maintain, or you're losing resources? This is a significant period of time in the last, you know, this administration specifically, where you have seen enormous changes in requirements, in regulations, either by the stroke of a pen or within the big, beautiful bill. And there's more to come. So we're still going to see those regulations go into place because they were done over periods of time. And if you take note of the new budget conversations, there's now a huge attack being looked at for WIC, which is the Women, Infants, Children program. So there's no way that philanthropy can make up all of the losses that are occurring across federal reductions. It is just a huge attack on poor people. And it doesn't matter which issue you want to, you know, fight for. Believe it could be food insecurity, housing security. It could be economic security, education, daycare, medication, your health care, the water, the air, the ground, pick it. It's all under attack, which is where it becomes very difficult to be able to support families in all of their needs. The state cannot make it up. Philanthropy can't make it up. But together, we believe we can do a lot to move some things forward to at least maintain this very difficult situation and not have it continue to become worse.
7: What would you say to somebody who would say to that, well, why don't people just go and get jobs? Why don't people just go work more? Why don't people just put themselves out there more? And I would like to add that from every conversation you and I have had, you've brought up a great point that a lot of people who are food insecure are working.
6: They are working. Yeah, the study shows that there's a high number of folks who work, as well as a high number of folks already utilizing, as I noted earlier, those federal nutrition programs like SNAP and WIC. Maybe it might be Head Start or elder feeding or these other ways in which we can help our neighbors access programs. So it isn't just, hey, I'm going to go get a job. I mean, part of it is the economics are changing. The skills needed The infusion of AI coming, there are lots of changes. I mean, even in my own business where we really are logistics, we're handling, storing, distributing, transporting a lot of food, you know, driverless vehicles, driverless tractor trailers. And again, I shared with you the cost increases that are happening. Right. And it might surprise you that about 33% of all the fertilizer coming through the Strait of Hormuz comes to the United States.
7: Yeah, that's true.
6: So if it's going to, it just isn't just the oil, it's a number of other things that are impacting people's ability. Yeah. But people are working. They're doing what they can. And in some cases, because of the cost of living here, they're working two jobs or three jobs, or they have their day job and then they bartend at night, or they wait, you know, tables, or they drive Uber, or that's a gig economy, or they're delivering meals, or they're doing anything that they can to stay ahead. Most of the people that we see are filled with a great deal of pride and dignity, and they come to the emergency feeding system out of need, not out of, well, I'm going to, you know, try to take advantage of a system.
7: I think of the kids. I think of seniors, you know, these populations where they may not be able to get there, get out there and get a job. They may not be able to find other ways to bring money in, but they need to eat as well, especially kids in school.
6: Yeah. Well, that's part of the sort of senselessness around the regulation, the work requirement for SNAP, that you have to do 20 hours of work in order to be eligible for, where most the individuals on SNAP are children. Okay, they're not going to go get a job. Now, it becomes a very narrow piece, but it scares people when they hear requirements are changing, or I may not be eligible, or, you know, we're one of the pieces, two pieces out of the study that we're fighting for in policy. One is related to SNAP and one is related to a state commodity program. On the SNAP side, we're asking for more workers at the Department of Transitional Assistance in the state, because over 70% of the calls coming in are dropped. They're not even being able to be engaged or to determine if you are eligible or to even talk to a caseworker. Wow. So we know that the push is coming in, but the options or the opportunities are just completely falling short, so people give up. Wow. The other piece that we're fighting for in policy is our state commodity program called MEFAP. And this is money to buy food for all of the 351 towns and cities across the Commonwealth. And in such, it puts money back into the hands of farmers and growers, manufacturers, retailers, wholesalers. And it's a really great program where you have state allocation to purchase food, you're supporting the economy, and then the workers in that economy, and oh, you also are feeding our hungry neighbors. So it's a great program. We're seeking additional dollars in that program, as well as more workers to be able to receive calls and help families that are indeed eligible and fit the requirements.
7: Outside of policy, what else are you recommending as part of this report? You see all this data, you see the need, you see what we have to do. What do we need to do to move forward here?
6: Well, it's a great question. So those are the two policy, the Massachusetts Emergency Food Assistance Program and more workers to be able to receive calls at SNAP.
7: Sure.
6: Now, there are other things we want to be able to continue to maintain. That's the school meals program, which has proven to be quite significant in the severe hunger category, because we measure hunger and those who are severely hungry. And we've seen that the school meals program has made a huge difference. But the two things that we must continue to do is we must continue to invest in government programs that work, and to ensure that our neighbors have access to both state and federal programs. And we must continue to invest and work with philanthropy and our donors to be able to understand this is now a sort of almost human condition in our country, that food insecurity has risen to such a significant, you know, heightened level. And we need both. You need the best of state and federal policies, and you also need the best of philanthropy. They can't abandon each other, and they can't go it alone without each other. That's what does make Massachusetts, I think, one of the most significant pieces. We have very good policy and we have very good philanthropy, but we're going to need to call on both more, and to make sure that we don't lose sight this bifurcation of you either have resources or you don't is so severe. And it's a frightening time for those who are seeking food.
7: What is the best way we can help our neighbors? Obviously, helping you, because you've got those systems in place, right? You've got the logistics, as you mentioned, and you are helping so many different food banks. So what is the best way for somebody in a position to help to do that?
6: Sure. We really want to start with yourself and your community and determine how you can be involved. You can always give money, whether it's to your local food pantry or to the Greater Boston Food Bank or to a national system and the things that you care about. So that is one. And it doesn't matter whether it's $1 or $100 or $1,000. You know, it matters that you're giving. The second is that you can get involved and volunteer, especially if you may not have the financial resources, but you have some time and talent. It's another great way. And the last is on a policy piece. You can get involved by making a phone call, by calling your state rep or your congressional representative to be able to say, these are the things I care about, or I would like you to, you know, be aware I'm a voter in your constituency and this is what I'm most proud of or I'm most concerned about. Those three things do matter. And so you can do all three of them. The biggest part is don't sit on the sidelines. You know, don't just watch get involved. You can make a difference in a very small, but a very significant way as very large ways. There's never enough resources that we on the side of the not-for-profits and the charitable services have that we just sit here and go, oh my goodness, we're overwhelmed and we have so much, we don't need it anymore.
7: I don't think I've ever heard a nonprofit leader say that to me, and I'm pretty sure I'm never going to, actually.
6: Yeah, no, you're not, because there's always more need than there is, than there are the resources to help meet that need. Yeah. And this is a time where it's just winding up. There isn't a not-for-profit leader that every day has to rethink, repivot, re-strategize, and take a course of action during that day to do something, because something will have been stripped away or some other action will have occurred that we have to respond to. Yeah. If you want to know more at that study, you can go to that same website, gbfb.org, and see a lot of details.
7: Yeah, for sure. I think that we've covered a lot of ground here, but there is so much more to pull out of that report. So again, thank you for doing the groundwork here and the research and all the work that you do. gbfb.org. Catherine, it's just always great to have you on the show to talk about this stuff. So I appreciate your time.
6: Thank you so much. And I love these warmer days, so go enjoy them.
7: Yes, absolutely. The days of dial-up internet seem to be far behind us at this point. And look, as somebody who's been on the internet a long time, I cannot say that I miss waiting 35 minutes for a photo to load. However, for some residents in Massachusetts, the days of dial-up are still very much here. In fact, there are thousands of people around the Bay State who do not have access to broadband internet. Now, these days, having that connection is not a luxury like it used to be 20 years ago. In fact, it's critical to find work and go to school, go shopping, really just engage in every part of life. While most of Massachusetts is connected, there are still some parts of the state that are on the other side of that so-called digital divide. Some new money is coming in from a federal grant to help close that gap. Michael Baldino is the director of the Massachusetts Broadband Institute, and he is here now on the show to tell us all about it. Before we get into this grant, Michael, tell us more about the work you're doing over at MBI.
8: MBI, we're the Central Broadband Office for the Commonwealth of Massachusetts. We were established in 2008. Mm-hmm. And our mission is broadly to bridge the digital divide in Massachusetts. And so we have over time administered both state and federal funds to expand connectivity around the state, as well as address other aspects of the digital divide, including making sure people have access to devices and digital skills training.
7: Having high-speed internet these days, it seems to be more of a necessity, because I'm old enough to remember when it wasn't really even a thing and it was just like, oh, you got cable internet, this is a big deal. That is not the case anymore, but there's still a lot of people who don't have access. Tell us a little bit about, you know, how those people who don't have access are trying to get around this and stay connected when everything is digital at this point.
8: So you're absolutely right on point. I mean, at this, you know, right now we live in a digital world, and having meaningful access to reliable and affordable internet service, it's not a luxury, it's a necessity. I mean, you need to have internet access to unlock its, you know, access to better health care, through telehealth visits with your doctors. It's access to educational and employment opportunities, access to government services, staying connected to family and friends, you know, really participation in all aspects of life. You know, a lot of that happens online now.
7: Let's talk here in Massachusetts about our coverage right now. From what I've seen, we're already at more than 99% broadband coverage, which is really impressive, frankly. But we do still have a few gaps that remain. So tell us a bit about those gaps and why it's more complicated to close those.
8: So, yes, so we are one of the most connected states in the nation. And our goal, though, is to get to universal access to broadband service that every home and business in the state has connectivity. Mm-hmm. And so we are well on our way. Why we're so advantageous right now and where we are is that the state has really been a national leader. Mm-hmm. So we've already, before this influx of federal funding, we've invested state funding to expand connectivity. So starting around 10 years ago, there was a major investment in addressing the needs of rural communities in Western and Central Massachusetts. So MBI, we invested, we administered grants, we expanded connectivity in 53 rural towns across Western and Central Massachusetts.
7: Wow.
8: And so we still, so that just left us with very small pockets where a lot of states, you have entire communities that are still lacking access. So really what we have right now are these small little pockets of, you know, of unserved homes and businesses where it just, where the providers, it just didn't make financial sense for them on their own to extend the infrastructure to reach those homes and businesses. So now that's what we're doing with our federal funds.
7: $18.5 million. It's coming from the Broadband Equity Access and Deployment Program, otherwise known as BEAD, because that's a long name for a program. So when we're talking about this BEAD program, tell us a little bit about what it offers and what are you going to do with this money?
8: So we're investing $18.8 million. In federal funding under BEAD, which comes under the bipartisan infrastructure law. Mm-hmm. And so we're making awards to five providers, and through the and we're going to expand access to 2,565 homes and businesses, as well as 1,243 community anchor institutions. Wow. And by community anchor institutions, we're doing schools, community health centers, libraries, senior centers, you know, a variety of places where people gather and get, you know, and get critical support for the communities. We are making sure that all homes and businesses support this program have access to high-speed internet, which the federal government currently defines as having access to at least 100 megabits per second download speeds, mm-hmm. and 20 megabits per second upload speeds.
7: All right. So for people like layman's terms, you know, that would be enough to stream Netflix or, you know, do a video call with a friend or something like that.
8: Yeah. For a family, that you can have a lot of people online at the same time. Like you said, you can be online gaming, mm-hmm. streaming on Netflix, doing, you know, meetings on Teams or things like that. You can be, you know, you can be surfing the net.
7: Yeah.
8: All that can go on simultaneously.
7: That can do wonders for not just social activity, but economic activity, too. People can now take remote jobs they may not have had access to. Maybe a small business can make some upgrades. This is like a win-win across the board, I feel.
8: Yeah, we're very excited that we're empowering people to, you know, to really take full advantage of those opportunities, because a lot more people are working remotely. Mm-hmm. And so you need to have access at home. You need to, and really at this stage, if you need to, for example, if you need to get into the workforce, you need to be able to have a resume. You need to be able to apply for jobs online, be able to do online interviews.
7: Mm-hmm.
8: So really this unlocks all of that, all of those opportunities. And now even for education, it's not only just like, you know, online access to classes, but mm-hmm. if you're applying for college, you need to, that largely takes place online now. You apply for financial aid online. You submit your applications online. You find out whether you're admitted or not online.
7: Yeah. So then how do you approach getting this access out to rural or even suburban and even urban areas? Because we've got gateway cities where there are still parts of those cities that are not connected. But infrastructure, you know, you're in the Berkshires or something, and it might be a little more complicated to run this infrastructure. Tell us what the process is like getting all this done.
8: So we work primarily through partnerships. We've supported a wide variety of projects. In some cases, back to our days where we funded, where we had state funding, we've both funded projects with, you know, your major providers like Comcast and Charter, as well as we supported communities that wanted to build, own, and operate their own municipally owned broadband network. And so we did over 20 of those projects. So we recognized there was no one-size-fits-all approach. We tried to meet communities where they are. And so with our federal funding, so under the, so we have, it's not just the BEAD program. We have other federal funding that we're building upon. So right now we've already invested $45 million in federal funding under the American Rescue Plan Act. This is capital projects funds. Yeah. And so we have awards that we're going to be expanding access to over 3,700 homes and businesses. And those projects are already underway and are going to be completed by the end of 2026. And so really, it's the BEAD funding where we're looking to pick up those remaining locations that we didn't either get with the state programs or the you know, this other federal program, which is the Gap Networks Grant Program.
7: How can people who might be in one of these underserved areas either get access to this service, or what if they happen to be lower income or on a fixed income? How does your work help them with that?
8: So that's a great question. So we, that reflects kind of, I think, you know, how we view the digital divide, which again, it's making sure you have the infrastructure that you can get to it, but it's got to be affordable. Yeah. It's got to be reliable. And it's got to be meaningful, which goes to the issue of kind of also like devices, you know, and skills training so you can actually utilize the internet effectively. So we've got some programs that are directly tackling this head on. So one program that we're really proud of, and we're one of only two states in the country to be doing this, is we're addressing affordable and public housing properties that have antiquated internal wiring. So particularly if you look at like public housing properties, a lot of them are 50, 75 years old, and the wiring can't support, even if you have the service going to the building, the wiring can't actually get you a good high-speed signal.
7: Yeah, yeah.
8: So we're replacing that antiquated wiring with state-of-the-art fiber and Cat 6 wiring, and that enables them to take full advantage of the of high-speed internet. And so we've invested a little over $75 million. And we're improving wiring for over 35,000 households, low-income households, scattered across the state. And we're not just addressing infrastructure. Through those programs, we've incentivized providers, and most of them are doing that, they're participating in this program. They are offering low-cost service to the residents. Mm-hmm. So they're offering deep discounts, and in many cases, they're also packaging, working with the housing operators to offer devices, to offer digital skills classes, to make sure that there are those Wi-Fi in community spaces, to make sure that in some cases they're doing things like computer labs in community rooms. So, and then some other things we're doing is right now we have our Connected and Online program, which is a device distribution program. So we are distributing over 30,000 devices across the state. So we're doing laptops, tablets, as well as kind of the other things you need, like, you know, keyboards and mice and printers and monitors. And so right now we're distributing those across the state. And that builds also, we also have 9 digital equity partnerships that are doing, you know, that are working with communities and organizations, empowering organizations on the front lines, again, to do things like, you know, make sure we've got devices out there, make sure they've, you know, doing digital skills training, which also it's not just, it ranges from really basic skills, like how to use a computer, how do you establish an email account, to really targeted support, like, you know, how do you prepare for a video-based telehealth visit.
7: Well, then how can people connect with the Broadband Institute, I guess literally and figuratively, and find out more about this broadband program, everything you have to offer, because it seems like you are just a wealth of opportunity and information. So where can they find you?
8: So we have a wonderful website at broadband.masstech.org.
7: Okay.
8: And you can find out about all our programs. You also can get on our mailing list, and we do a monthly newsletter to keep all our stakeholders up to speed on what we're doing, what's coming up, and any of the programs that we launch, you can go to our website, find out about them, but get on our mailing list, because that's the best way to really stay up to date on everything happening in, in MBI, in the broadband world with digital equity. And because there are more programs to come. We are right now, there's still over $120 million in federal funding that's been allocated to Massachusetts under the BEAD program that we're not spending on the projects that we announced back in February. And so we're going to hear from the federal government very soon how we and every other state can access that money. And so we're going to be very excited to be launching more programs with those funds as well. So okay. A lot to stay tuned for.
7: Absolutely. Well, Michael, thank you so much for all the work you and everybody over at the Institute are doing to keep us connected. I appreciate it.
8: We couldn't do this without all of our partners, all the people, all the community organizations that are doing the really hard work. You know, it really reflects an all of government and and again, extensive partnership. So we couldn't do without their support.
7: Have a safe and healthy weekend. Please join us again next week for another edition of the show. I'm Nicole Davis from WBZ News Radio on iHeartRadio.
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11: I'm Suzanne Saltzville with a quick check of the stories trending right now on WBZ News Radio 1030. The brother of Massachusetts Attorney General Andrea Campbell is set to go on trial tomorrow in Boston, facing rape, kidnapping, and sexual assault charges. WBZ's Sherry Small.
12: The jury's been selected, and the high-profile trial against 45-year-old Alvin Campbell Jr. is set to begin in Suffolk Superior Court. Prosecutors say Campbell posed as an Uber driver outside Boston nightlife spots between 2017 and 2019. They allege he lured 9 women into his SUV, sexually assaulted them, and in several cases secretly recorded the attacks on his cell phone.
11: An investigation is underway in Lakeville after a pipe bomb is discovered. Lakeville police say someone notified them yesterday afternoon about what looked like a pipe bomb by Egger Bog Pond off of Highland Road. I'm Suzanne Sawsville.
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14: 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This product is not intended to diagnose, treat, cure, or prevent any disease.
15: Hi there, and welcome to Healthline by the fine folks at Purity Products. One of my favorite guests is on the line. We've got Chris Killam, also known as the Medicine Hunter, standing by now. CNN calls Chris the Indiana Jones of natural medicine because he's constantly scouring the globe searching for natural remedies. You may have seen Chris on the Dr. Oz show or maybe on PBS or CBS and also on Fox News where he does a health segment. He's been featured in the New York Times and also on ABC's 2020. Anyway, Chris is joining us today to discuss not one, but three of the hottest nutritional ingredients out there on the market today. Even better, he's teamed up with Purity today to give away a complimentary bottle to everyone out there in the listening audience. So do not, I repeat, do not change that dial. But first, a quick introduction. Chris Killam is an author and an educator. He's written 14 books. He's conducted research in over 30 countries. Again, he's been on with Oprah and Friends and Dr. Oz. Chris, welcome back to the show.
16: Thank you so much. It's always a pleasure to have a great conversation with you.
15: Now, most of us are super busy these days. We want to stay healthy, but quite frankly, it can be daunting. With all the different supplements out there. Now, Chris, you've traveled all over the world learning about different natural remedies. So you really know which ingredients to look for. So tell me this, besides a good multivitamin and some fish oil, maybe a few other things, go into the three super hot nutrients you've been so jazzed about lately.
16: Well, I'm happy to do that. The three super nutrients, as we like to say, are a green tea extract, a turmeric extract called curcumin, and an extract from red wine called resveratrol. And apropos of what you said about my traveling around the world, I've extensively investigated these in their host countries. So I've been in the green tea plantations of China and India and worked with top researchers of this ingredient in those countries. With turmeric, I've been deeply involved with turmeric researchers in India and seen all of that. And with resveratrol, I've worked with scientists in Europe and also in California and Chile and South Africa, all of which are major red wine producing areas. So I've had the opportunity to investigate these things in the field, meet with the top scientists, and my conclusion is that green tea, curcumin from turmeric root, and resveratrol from red wine are remarkable health-enhancing agents that everybody can benefit from in a very, very substantial way.
15: Now, Chris, let's talk about these big three. And it's interesting that they're all found in our diet and all are considered superfoods. The green tea, the curcumin, the resveratrol. Why did you want to combine the three? There's always a method to your madness, if I can say it that way, because you combine these things together. You call it a real game changer.
16: Well, you know, when I look at these, there actually isn't a reason to put them all in separate products. They do go very well together. As you said, they're all food derived. So it's kind of like you can make a salad if you choose out of many vegetables. You don't just have to have a bowl of lettuce or a bowl of cucumbers. And while that's a little bit simplistic, the fact is that all of these are very, very rich in groups of protective compounds that are both antioxidant, so they actually protect our organ systems, so they maintain a healthy inflammatory status in the body. And this is really a big breakthrough. I also like the idea that people can get a concentrated supplement of green tea extract, curcumin extract, and resveratrol in one product with truly meaningful amounts of each one, and not have to go out and basically buy a shopping cart full of stuff.
15: Now, let's dive into the headlines and the research, especially on this green tea, because it's absolutely amazing. I know in Asia they've been using it for thousands of years for healthy aging, but what are you seeing recently in the press? I know you told me the Nutrition Research Journal in its July 2012 issue revealed that green tea significantly increased plasma antioxidant activity and whole blood glutathione. Can you recap some of these headlines and tell me why you're such a green tea advocate?
16: Okay. What you just said about increasing plasma antioxidant activity is really critical. There are many antioxidants that people consume that don't actually wind up in the body, or they don't wind up in the body in any significant amounts. The green tea antioxidants, which we know are among the most highly beneficial antioxidants in the entire world, are very well absorbed. They improve plasma antioxidant activity. That is the blood concentration of antioxidants. So what happens is you get this great concentration of antioxidant substances, which are protective compounds floating around in the body and protecting the cells of your body, your organs, every part of your body from premature destruction due to exposure to environmental pollutants and things in the diet. With regard to the whole blood glutathione, when we take in the right antioxidants, and not all antioxidant compounds are the right antioxidants, our bodies produce more of its own super protective compound called glutathione. So you take in the green tea extract, you build the antioxidant activity in your blood, and you also cause your body to produce this enormously beneficial, very well-studied, very powerful protective substance called glutathione. So it is remarkable. This isn't something that most high antioxidant foods or supplement ingredients do, but it does happen with a concentrated, properly made green tea extract.
15: All right, let's switch gears and talk about this curcumin, which is number two on your list. And by the way, these three ingredients are all found in the new green tea combo formula. We're going to be offering a free bottle in a few minutes, but talk to me about the curcumin, which is spelled C-U-R-C-U-M-I-N. Now, most people haven't heard of it, but scientists and researchers know it's one of the most powerful superfoods on the planet. It can positively influence our DNA, maintain joint comfort, healthy inflammation, and more. Can you share some of the incredible headlines on curcumin and tell us why you use this? And we talked about this off air a few minutes ago, this patented curcumin with greater absorption.
16: Okay. Well, first of all, I think while people might not know the term curcumin, they may well know turmeric root, which is a yellow spice, and it shows up in curries, and it's part of the 5,000-year-old Indian Ayurvedic system of medicine. I've been studying turmeric and its derivative curcumin since the 1970s, and I'll say this right off the bat, that there are almost no plant materials in the world as extensively studied as this. A couple of thousand studies can be found in the scientific and medical literature. We know that curcumin is powerfully antioxidant. We know that it has a remarkable capacity to protect the liver, and the liver is our primary detoxifying organ. It greatly enhances joint health. So if people are experiencing joint discomfort due to overuse, this really helps to relieve that. And it's also what we call cardioprotective. It helps to protect the heart. It helps to maintain normal, healthy cholesterol. And one last thing that is really kind of astounding is that curcumin actually causes your body to produce what are called neuroprotective factors in the brain. So it causes your body to produce these agents in the brain that protect the actual tissue of the nerves and the brain itself. There's almost nothing else that we know of that does this. Specifically, the curcumin that you mentioned offers about 7 times the absorption of other curcumin. So when you take 250 milligrams of this stuff, you get about 7 times the activity that you would if you took, say, a comparable amount of another curcumin extract. So this, in my opinion, is one of the most life-enhancing, protective, totally beneficial substances on earth. And it has just decades of scientific and medical studies to back it up.
15: Now, Chris, I know that we talked already about the green tea in the curcumin in your new green tea formula, which Purity is giving away for free today. But first, tell me about the third nutrient on the list, the resveratrol, which is super hot right now. Share with us some of the headlines and the science behind resveratrol. I know the French love it, but why is it on your short list?
16: Well, resveratrol is one of those remarkable compounds that I just sort of shake my head at how many different things it does. It is found in grapes, in wine grapes. It also shows up in cranberries. What we know about resveratrol is that, like green tea and also like curcumin extract, it's profoundly antioxidant. But more than that, it shows significant properties. When you look at some of the things in the body that happen during aging as a result of fat accumulation in tissue and insulin sensitivity, resveratrol helps to protect against those things. It's a powerful immune regulator. And you know, our immune system is responsible for keeping us healthy. It is remarkably beneficial for the heart. And this is why it's considered one of the keys to the so-called French paradox. You know, the French drink a lot of red wine, they eat a lot of cheese, they smoke cigarettes, and they stay slim and they have good cardiovascular health, which just seems completely unfair. But resveratrol appears to be key in that. And additionally, there is a brain benefit like there is with the curcumin with blood flow to the brain. So when you take resveratrol, you get brain blood flow. This means you get more oxygen to the tissues of the brain. So this is on my short list for all those reasons and for about a dozen more that would just plain take too long to explain.
15: All right, again, we're talking with Chris Killam, also known as the Indiana Jones of natural medicine, sometimes called the medicine hunter as well. Chris, let's laser in on how this wonderful formula that you created in conjunction with Purity Products. I know that Purity's been in business now for, what is it, over 20 years. They've got a top rating from the Better Business Bureau, and people can get a complimentary bottle of this green tea CR today. We'll give that number out in a few minutes. But first, Chris, before we tell our listeners how they can get their very own complimentary bottle of green tea CR, tell me this. If you wanted to buy this green tea plus the patented curcumin plus the resveratrol, I mean, you'd spend close to probably at least $75 for all three bottles in the store. And yet today, Purity Products is giving away a free bottle. How are they able to do this?
16: Well, you can consider it kind of a smart bet. And what I mean by that, first of all, Purity's big, but they're also very strategic. They know that if a person who's listening will pick up the phone, call in and get their free bottle, and it really is free, as in it doesn't cost you money, if that person will try the product, take it as recommended, they're going to feel it. And when they feel it, they're going to say, gee, I want this as part of my regular daily regimen. 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
15: Chris, hold that thought. 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Okay, Chris, talk about some of the headlines just on the green tea that we didn't get to yet. I understand that dieters just love green tea because it supports healthy fat metabolism. Is that right? And what does the research say about green tea when it comes to weight management?
16: Well, this is one of the especially wonderful things about green tea. We know that green tea has thermogenic properties. That is, it has heat-generating properties in the body. So it actually causes your body to burn more calories. So when you eat a meal, you're going to burn more calories from that meal as a result of taking a good, well-made, concentrated green tea extract. In addition, it has specific fat oxidation properties. It actually burns fat. I'm not suggesting that you're going to lose 20 pounds in a week, but I am saying that this is going to help your body to metabolize fat more efficiently. Over time, taking a green tea extract can help you to have a better fat to lean muscle ratio. So from a weight control standpoint, this is very good news. Additionally, green tea helps to stabilize blood glucose or blood sugar. And unstable blood sugar is one of the contributing factors to increased weight. So by stabilizing blood sugar, you have an effect on weight control and weight management. So it's really quite remarkable stuff. You need enough of it. We've got enough of it in Green Tea CR. It has to be the right extract. We've got the right extract. But the science is there for healthy weight management.
15: All right. Now, Chris, you say that with Purity's formula, it provides you with about 3 cups worth of green tea in each 2-capsule serving. So you get all of the green tea's concentrated benefits for energy, for heart health, for alertness in just 2 caps. Plus, you get the curcumin and the resveratrol, too. So it's easy. You call it your daily shortcut to better health. Explain this idea of a healthy shortcut and explain some of the top benefits as well.
16: Well, I mean, you could, for example, drink 3 cups of good concentrated green tea each day, eat at least 1 really rich curry made with a lot of turmeric root, and drink a couple of glasses of red wine. You could do that every day. Most people will not do that every day, but they still might want the benefits of three of the biggest superstar protective health-enhancing nutrients on the entire planet. So when I call this a daily shortcut, I'm simply saying that you can get in a capsule, in a good capsule, what you'd otherwise have to get by drinking a few cups of tea, eating at least one large, you know, turmeric-laden curry every day, and drinking a couple of glasses of concentrated red wine.
15: Again, we're talking with Chris Killam, the medicine hunter. Now, in this new green tea CR formula from Purity, it's really about the research. Share with us some of your favorite studies and the headlines on the curcumin that we didn't get to yet. I know this is one of your favorite ingredients for joint comfort and even for brain health.
16: Well, I especially like the liver protective, heart protective, and joint modifying properties of this stuff. The liver is our greatest detoxifying organ. And we know that we're constantly bombarded by toxins in the environment. In fact, blood studies show that newborn babies contain 200 industrial pollutants in their blood at the time of birth. So we need a functioning, super healthy, very strong liver. We might not think about our livers that much, but we need that. Mm-hmm. And we know that curcumin protects the liver. It keeps it strong. From a cardiac standpoint, it's highly beneficial for the heart. It's very good for maintaining healthy cholesterol and healthy platelet levels. And from a joint standpoint, we have innumerable studies showing overall improvement in joint health and relief and stable inflammatory activity, better joint mobility as a result of taking curcumin. I like the brain protective studies as well. You know, curcumin delivers all this. So I regard it as one of the single most important things that you can put in your body. And I'm very well aware that most people are not going to eat enough raw turmeric root to get the benefits that they should and that they can get from a concentrated curcumin extract.
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2: 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I am your host, Steve Summers. Before we jump in today, let me take a step back because I remember this conversation like it was yesterday. I was talking to Dr. Neil Levin just a few years ago, and I asked him, I said, Dr. Levin, if you were stuck on a desert island, what key nutrients would you take? Because, you know, it's confusing for us. There are so many vitamins out there. What is the most important one? If you're like me, I don't want to take 10 to 20 pills a day. I just don't. So anyway, Dr. Levin said, Steve, we're working on this. A few years went by, and folks, here we are today. And on the show to talk with us about that, Dr. Neil Levin is here. He's a chiropractor, nutritionist, and high-level advisor to Purity Products. Dr. Levin, I remember that conversation. I do. Welcome back to the show.
8: You know, that's funny. I remember that conversation as well, and you weren't the only one who had asked me that. I've had so many patients over the years ask me just about that. Doc, you know, if you were stuck on a desert island and you could only have one thing, what would it be? Or, Doc, I don't want to take... I'm giving them five or six formulas. Doc, I just want one thing. And this super pill is the answer to that question. I brought that question back to Purity Products and I said, look, this is getting unruly. I mean, I'm giving my patients a multi. I'm giving them fish oil and krill oil. If they're over 45, they need the CoQ10. Mm-hmm. All the multis are underpowered in terms of vitamin D. So I'm giving them vitamin D. The B12s and all these multis are wrong. Folks over 50, 60 can't absorb it. I'm giving them a B12.
2: Right.
8: And it was getting, they're walking out of here with a bag of pills and they're rolling their eyes at me. So I said to Purity, I'm like, guys, we got to come up with one super formula is what I called it. And they came back, it took them about a year to do it.
2: Wow.
8: And they came back with the super pill. And this is the answer. When I have somebody that says, I just want one thing.
2: Right.
8: This is what I give them, Steve, because this is the multivitamin. I'm talking about a world-class multivitamin. So, this is your krill oil. It's your fish oil. It's your CoQ10. This has got as much lutein, Steve, as an eye formula, a full 10 milligrams of a very high-end lutein. It's got the astaxanthin for the eyes. Wow. Steve, there's 2,000 international units of vitamin D. This has got the right B12 for folks in their 50s, 60s, 70s to give them that energy that they want. This is the answer. If you're only going to take one thing, hands down, the super pill is it.
2: Well, I remember the conversation very well. And to be fair, it had to have been one of those ding light bulb moments, right? I mean, this is actually huge because there is no other multivitamin on the market, at least I know of, that does this.
8: Yeah, there is none. And, you know, it's like, what do you need to take? Let's check the boxes. What do people have to take? You have to take an omega-3, whether it's fish oil or krill oil.
2: Check.
8: I like both because that's just critical for brain health and heart health, visual health. It makes your skin look great. It makes all the cells of the body work effectively. According to a recent study, 98% of us are low in omega-3s, you must take an omega-3. That's in here. You have to take vitamin D. Where if you're above Atlanta, let's say, you have to take vitamin D because for the whole winter, you're not making any. And then if you slather on the sunscreen in the summer, you're still not making any. And vitamin D is critical for everything. It signals to a tenth of the human genome. It's important for muscle health, eye health, immune health, brain health, happy mood. You want to feel good. It's your vitamin D. You got to get that in there. The average Multi-Steve is going to give you 400 international units. That's a joke. The Super Pill has a full 2,000 international units.
2: That's huge.
8: Of vitamin D.
2: That's huge.
8: A meaningful dose.
2: Yeah.
8: And the list goes on and on. It's 100 milligrams of CoQ10. It's the right B12. So what I hear from my patients, that let's say they come in on a Monday and they're, you know, have some neck pain or back pain. I want to see them again later in the week. They come in and they're like, wow, doc, this makes a difference. This isn't like a regular multi where you take it and you hope it's going to work.
2: Right.
8: This is like, wow, I feel better. Once people start on the Super Pill, this is just something they get over and over and over.
2: Well, the way I view this, this is kind of a next generation new frontier of supplementation. It's where one simple pill that you have in your elite multi that you're talking about, an elite omega-3, you said, with krill oil and fish oil, and then you augment that with the cellular energizers like coenzyme Q10, talked about astaxanthin and lutein for the eyes and skin, and even ginkgo, which I don't think you mentioned, for brain health. Now, that is a great idea right there, because we get a little bit older, things slow down. Ginkgo is great for brain health. I mean, does this all surprise you that it's never been done before?
8: You know, I've always been surprised that it hasn't been done before, but, you know, I don't get involved in the intrinsics, but when I talk to Jan over there at Purity, Jason over there, you know, this took them over a year to put together, because to get everything stabilized, because with the fish oil and the krill oil and then the multi, to make everything work just right wasn't easy. But then the benefits are so great. Let's go to this recent study. This is a recent large randomized study. This is on multivitamins.
2: This would be interesting. Right here.
8: The multivitamin they used isn't half the multi we're talking about right now. So this is a randomized, double-blind, placebo-controlled study performed by researchers, Steve, from Wake Forest University School of Medicine in collaboration with Brigham and Women's Hospital in Boston. That's an affiliate of Harvard. So very high-end study. 2,262 older men and women, average age 72. This was published in September 2022, so very recent.
2: Yeah.
8: What the researchers found was nothing less than shocking. They did the study over 3 years. They gave them cognitive tests at baseline. So that's thinking tests. How is this person thinking? Okay. Everybody was normal cognitively when the test began.
2: Mm-hmm.
8: Now, 3 years later, they redid the cognitive test. Some were on placebo, of course. Some were on the multi. The multivitamin slowed cognitive decline, Steve, by 60%.
2: No way.
8: You would have thought this would have been trumpeted from the hilltops, but you know what? The media, they love to come out and pan vitamins. So when, God forbid, a study comes out that doesn't show the vitamin did an amazing job, that's big headlines. Yeah. But this,
2: 60.
8: This is major, and it's from Harvard. It's from Wake Forest, Brigham Young Hospital. It cut down cognitive decline by 60%. So that's just outstanding.
2: That's
8: Let me
2: amazing.
8: Tell you something. The multi we're talking about here, the Super Pill, is order of magnitudes better. You know, just the nutrients are better. So you asked me about ginkgo before.
2: Yes.
8: So when you combine a multi with ginkgo biloba, which has wonderful support for the brain, along with krill oil and fish oil, incredible support for the brain, B vitamins, so important for the brain, and then you add our elite lutein, which has tons of brain benefits, along with skin benefits and eye benefits, this becomes just an outstanding brain formula, on top of it being great for the heart and energy. The first thing people are going to notice is energy. But this is going to work. This is protecting your brain. We all want to age gracefully. The Super Pill is going to help you do just that.
2: You mentioned something a while ago, why it took a year to develop this. Purity Products has been around for 25 plus years now, so they don't do anything halfway. I mean, you put the components together, and you want to make sure that it works. And when it does, you want to tell people about it. Just like the super pill, it can deliver a multiple mode of action that goes way beyond just a basic multivitamin. And it boils down to what you like to call a difference maker in nutritional technologies. If you can, explain the savings here and why this is so advanced. Because I know savings is so important for so many people out there.
8: Wow, that is like such a great point. Because, you know, people used to complain about the sheer amount of stuff I would give them, right? They were also rolling their eyes at my receptionist when she gives them the number for the cost of it. Because if you're talking about, if you go out and buy a very top quality multivitamin, and then you're going to get some krill oil and some fish oil, and you're going to get CoQ10, and the top selling CoQ10 brand is 100 milligrams. We have 100 milligrams right here. Mm-hmm. You're going to get an eye formula with 10 milligrams of a very good lutein. So I can't see doing it for less than, and you're going to get a vitamin D formula and maybe a high-end B12.
2: Yeah.
8: I don't see you doing it for less than $200. And, you know, the fact that since you're bringing up money, the fact that Purity is letting folks try a full 1 month supply of this for $9.95, I mean, that is really, you know why they do it, Steve?
2: Why?
8: Because they want people to try it. They know this is a superior product. They're not out to lose money, Purity products. But in essence, when you get this, they're pretty much losing money, because I think the first 1,000 calls even getting free shipping. You'll know that better than me. But I mean, between the shipping and the cost of the vitamin, they're out big money when someone gets one of these. But they know once people say, see, wow, this is really a lot better than what I was taking, they're going to want to continue.
2: You know, I think this is a good time to clarify how Purity can claim things like better joint comfort in just 7 days with the Purity Super Pill. Because, hey, let's be honest here. I mean, you can't get this benefit from a regular multi out there. It just doesn't exist. Characterize why adding the omega-3s to Purity Super Pill really leverages the science of these omega-3s from krill to reduce joint pain from exercise and activity in just 7 days.
8: This is a great study. This is double-blind, placebo-controlled out of the Journal of the American College of Nutrition. And Steve, this was done on only 300 milligrams of krill oil. It was a high-end krill oil, but it's 300 milligrams. Mm-hmm. We use 500 milligrams of krill oil, and we use something called Phospho Boost krill oil. So what have they done here? They've taken out more of the sea salts, mm-hmm. and by doing that, they concentrate up the omega-3s and the phospholipids. And so this is a really, really good krill oil. So you're going to get this benefit and then some. So in this study, in just 7 days, the folks that had knee discomfort, and I think these folks, if I remember correctly, were in their 50s. In just 7 days, Steve, they were 28% more comfortable.
2: Wow.
8: They didn't do anything different. They weren't exercising or using PT or taking NSAIDs. They added krill oil.
2: Right.
8: In 30 days, they were 38% more comfortable. Now, researchers didn't stop there. They checked their joint flexibility, their joint functionality, all improved. On top of that, they measured something called C-reactive protein, which is a marker of inflammation, and we want to see that go down. And in this study, the folks on krill oil, C-reactive protein moved nicely in the right direction, showing that not only were people more comfortable, more functional, but their blood levels of this substance, C-reactive protein, were improved. So all around, tremendous benefit. This happened in 7 days. So I can say unequivocally that if you have joint discomfort, especially knee joint discomfort, because mm-hmm. that's what this study was on, just krill oil seems to work just wonderful for making people more comfortable. So if you get this Purity Super Pill and you have the common aches and pains that come along with aging or overuse or being a weekend warrior, once you start to use this for about 7 days, you should feel more comfortable.
2: Well, this is a win-win, because if you take something and it's going to make you feel better, going to make your joints feel better, you're going to want to exercise and have more activity on top of that. So
8: that's universal. Yeah. When I'm a chiropractor, so I see that all the time. They come in here, they're complaining, I can't exercise, I can't play golf, I can't play tennis, hiking's not comfortable anymore, I can't play with the grandkids, everything hurts. I'm going up and down the stairs, you know, whatever it is. And I start adjusting them. And once they feel better, they get back to doing the things they want to do. So yes, any therapy, any intervention that's going to help folks feel more comfortable tends to make them happier. And when you're happier and you're more comfortable, what do? You want to get back to your life, whether it's tennis or golf or hiking or playing with the grandkids or shopping or just doing more things. And we want all our customers to get out there and enjoy their lives.
2: And I think, Dr. Levin, this is a perfect time to remind our listeners about the great news here in this special offer. 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I'll give out that number here in just a couple of minutes. Let's bring Dr. Neil Levin back online here with us. And as you're talking, I'm sitting here hearing this cash register going off. If I was to go out and swallow all 15 to 20 vitamin pills a day with somewhere between $200 and $300 a month, you've gone through this whole litany of things. But one of the things that you haven't mentioned just yet, you've checked off literally all of the boxes here, but you insisted that Purity include 100 milligrams of coenzyme Q10 in this formula. Now, that's for energy, right?
8: Yeah. Now, if you go to the average, I don't know, big box store, club store, the best-selling CoQ10 has 100 milligrams of CoQ10. That's a good amount of CoQ10. Mm-hmm. So we have 100 milligrams of CoQ10. Now, why is CoQ10 important anyway? 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
2: Okay.
8: When you eat some food, whether it's fat, carbohydrates, protein, the body takes those, it absorbs them, it brings them to the cells. Once in the cells, it gets into the mitochondria. And those are your little blast furnaces. That's where you turn food into cellular energy. Well, one of the linchpins to turn food into cellular energy is CoQ10. Mm-hmm. You need lots of CoQ10 to effectively make your food into cellular energy. Now, when you were 20, Steve, you made oodles of CoQ10. By the time you're 70, that number is cut in half. So when you look at a 70-year-old, they're not really moving like a 20-year-old, right? So but the question becomes, can you by orally ingesting CoQ10 in supplement form, bump your levels back up? And the answer is yes. But CoQ10, it's absorbable, but when you take it with krill oil, it goes up. It's much better absorbable. So maybe 4 or 5 times better absorbed.
2: Nice.
8: And that's what we have it. We have in this krill oil, fish oil matrix. Now, one other point in CoQ10, for those out there listening that take a statin drug, and you know, a ton of folks over 50 are on statins. They're one of the best-selling drugs out there, and we're not going to pass judgment on statins here, but the point is, if you're using a statin to lower your cholesterol because your doctor told you to, one of the side effects of statins is myalgias, is muscle pain, is discomfort. I see this all the time as a chiropractor. Mm-hmm. Folks come in and they tell me about that. It's widely held belief is that One of the reasons people get these myalgias, these muscle aches and pains from statins, is because it lowers your CoQ10 even more. So if you're taking CoQ10, if you're taking a statin, it's going to lower your CoQ10. So if you're on statins, you absolutely want a multi that has CoQ10. You want to get that CoQ10 in there. The point is, isn't it nice to know when you're taking the super pill, this also becomes your CoQ10 formula in a very absorbable omega-3 matrix.
9: Exactly. And I'm so glad you addressed that, because the energy factor in this is so vitally important. If you just join us, we're talking to Dr. Neil Levin with Purity Products. You know, one of the many ingredients in here that is a clinically validated nutrient is called lutein. Now, I know you mentioned that a little bit earlier. It's plant-based superfood from marigold flowers. It's really the centerpiece of basically every single eye or vision formula out there on the market. And you guys actually use 10 full milligrams in this formula. It helps with sharper vision, helps with macular health, glare reduction. I thought that was a little surprising, which is great when you drive at night. I mean, this is great for brain function too. So, I mean, when you consider how much is in the Purity Super Pill multivitamin, Dr. Levin, Purity Super Pill, I would say, at what, 40 times more here? Is that right? That's a big deal.
8: It's funny that you say that, because I was just looking at the supplement facts panel on the leading multi just now when you started asking me this question, and they have 0.25 milligram.
9: Wow.
8: We have 10 milligrams. 10. So yes, that's 40 times. That's the difference.
9: Huge.
8: So we have 40 times more lutein, and it's a very special lutein. It's called LuteMax 2020. Lots and lots of studies. Yes, it comes from marigold flowers. Mm-hmm. Yes, it's clinically tested. It's a top lutein in terms of research. And the research is plain. The benefits are for vision are amazing. So LuteMax 2020 improves contrast sensitivity. It improves glare threshold. So if you're driving at night and you know that glare that they can hit you in the eyes, that bothersome glare, this protects the eyes. It protects the eyes from blue light. Blue light is a very big problem. Like if you're looking at your computer, like I am right now, it's shining blue light in your eyes. Your cell phone, when you're outside, you get a lot of blue. You've heard of blue blockers.
9: Yes.
8: Those sunglasses, one of the things they do is block blue light. Too much blue light puts the kibosh on your sleep. So you're watching some TV, or you're playing on your computer, or your worst case scenario, you're bringing your cell phone to bed with you and looking at that, that's going to trash your melatonin and make it hard to sleep.
9: Yep.
8: Well, if you have enough lutein, it's almost like an internal blue blocker. It's protecting you from blue light. So, I mean, and it also boosts something called BDNF, that's brain-derived neurotrophic factor. What does that do?
9: It's memory, right?
8: That's actually the factor that helps your brain neurons grow and make new synapses. And so, I mean, lutein, great for the eyes, great for the brain, amazing skin benefits. You take lutein and it helps make your skin look beautiful. So, yeah, this formula is just amazing. Imagine you take your multi, and you're going to get your multi now. You get your eye formula. You get your vitamin D formula. You get your CoQ10. And you get your omega-3 formula all in one. It's just three pills. They're soft gels, so they slide right down, easy to swallow. And you're getting a month supply from Purity for $9.95. So that is, you know, this is one of those things you hear a lot of. You hear a lot of advertising these days,
9: right,
8: Steve. You really do. I guess I'm being an advertiser right now, but I'm really a doctor that's just talking to you like I would talk to any of the patients that came in here. I saw probably 20 people this morning. This is the way I talk to them. This is the kind of thing that you want in your corner. This is your foundational nutrient. And you want to take a little something else, you can. 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
9: 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Dr. Neil Levin, let's have some fun here. 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
8: In 7 days, Steve, we went over it a little while ago, American College of Clinical Nutrition. 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
9: All right, considering what we know about Purity Super Pill here, do you have any testimonials that you can share?
8: Oh yeah, I did pull four, the first few I saw here. This guy's got a fun name, Bebop from Lehigh Valley, Pennsylvania. He's in the age 55 to 64 bracket, rates at 5 stars. He says, best multi. I'm so happy switching to the Purity Super Pill.
9: Wow.
8: Good mix of vitamins, krill and fish oil and CoQ10. Easy to take. I feel better after just a couple of weeks.
9: Give me another one.
8: One nicknamed April from Mesa, Arizona. She says, amazing. I'm 65 years old. I feel like I'm in my 30s. People say I look like I'm in my 40s. The Super Pill makes me feel amazing. I love all the Purity products.
9: All right, one more.
8: Here. Sean T. He says, so much in one pill, excellent quality. It's easier to take just one pill instead of several. Definitely a plus. I don't have time to count out pills every day, every week. Take one of these and you're good to go. I could tell an immediate difference while on this product. 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This is a great nutrient. 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
9: Dr. Neil Levin, we've run out of time. I better go and give out that number.
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17: Mail order access to an abortion pill is being restored by the Supreme Court. For now, the High Court issued an emergency order Monday to give the justices more time to consider the issue. More from Tony Waterman.
18: The order from the Supreme Court allows pharmacy or mail order access without in-person doctor visits to continue for another week as lawyers send arguments to the court. Manufacturers of mifepristone argue the drug is safe, but conservative states say mailing the drug weakens their abortion bans. Medication abortions using mifepristone now account for a majority of abortions in the U.S., blunting the impact of the overturning of Roe v. Wade in 2022. Since then, nearly half of all U.S. states have implemented bans or restrictions on the medical procedure. Tony Waterman, Washington.
17: President Trump claims the U.S. destroyed seven small Iranian boats. Earlier Monday, U.S. Central Command leader Admiral Brad Cooper said the military destroyed several vessels that fired on U.S. warships in the Strait of Hormuz. Former New York City Mayor Rudy Giuliani is in critical but stable condition, battling pneumonia. More from Mark Mayfield.
19: Giuliani was rushed to a South Florida hospital on Sunday with a severe respiratory issue that required a ventilator. His spokesman, Ted Goodman, says the 81-year-old is now breathing on his own and is being monitored as a precautionary measure. Goodman also says Giuliani was diagnosed with restrictive airway disease following his exposure to toxins at Ground Zero after the 9/11 terror attacks on America, adding complications to any respiratory issues. I'm Mark Mayfield.
17: Secretary of State Marco Rubio will take over for Caroline Leavitt as press secretary today. Leavitt is out on maternity leave to give birth to her second child. Rubio will host the first White House briefing without Leavitt. I'm Michael Kastner.
20: I'm Suzanne Saltzville with a quick check of the stories trending right now on WBZ News Radio 1030. The brother of Massachusetts Attorney General Andrea Campbell is set to go on trial tomorrow in Boston, facing rape, kidnapping, and sexual assault charges. WBZ's Sherry Small.
21: The jury's been selected, and the high-profile trial against 45-year-old Alvin Campbell Jr. is set to begin in Suffolk Superior Court. Prosecutors say Campbell posed as an Uber driver outside Boston nightlife spots between 2017 and 2019. They allege he lured nine women into his SUV, sexually assaulted them, them and in several cases secretly recorded the attacks on his cell phone.
20: An investigation is underway in Lakeville after a pipe bomb is discovered. Lakeville police say someone notified them yesterday afternoon about what looked like a pipe bomb by Egger Bog Pond off of Highland Road. I'm Suzanne Sausville.
15: Don't miss Boston's Bulldozer.
1: Did I miss something?
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22: 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I'm Susan Powers, a financial advisor with the Armstrong Advisory Group. And I'm joined by Todd Lutsky, a partner with the law firm of Cushing & Dolan with a master's in taxation. How are you today, Todd?
23: I'm never better. And you?
22: I am great, thank you. What do you have for us this week?
23: Couple of cases. Good ones. We got an appellate court case out of Connecticut. I like to call it undue influence and AI don't really mix so well.
22: Wow.
23: Yeah, you'll have to see how this plays out. It's obviously it's an undue influence case, but it ended up going awry because they used AI to quote cases that don't exist.
22: Oh, man.
23: But that isn't really the whole point of this. The point of this is that they actually did good planning. Revocable trusts were involved, and yet challenges arose, and you'll see how your trust planning can really help you. So it's a good case, actually. Then we head over to Tennessee. We got an appellate court case there. Second marriage, red flag, right? Durable powers of attorney and confidential relationships. Does having one create a confidential relationship? What if you've never exercised or used the power of appointment? Does that matter? And of course, it's a second marriage with, guess what, involved for planning. Just a will. Really? If you have a second marriage, you're doing just a will. Got to really think that through. So, folks, some good cases. We're going to have some good, more tips and lessons than perhaps the outcome being the important part. We can learn a lot from these cases. And you can learn a lot from our guide this month, Estate Planning Potholes to Avoid. 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
22: I want you to know that I'm on to you.
23: You are? What
22: yes,
23: happened?
22: Yes, because you said the results aren't really the important part. It's the lessons we can learn along the way, which means you're going to leave us hanging for one of these stories. I know.
23: No, well, you stick around. We'll see if you're
22: right.
23: All right. So off to Connecticut. So we have Betty and Ed. They execute identical revocable trusts. Sounds great. You know, during life, they did that. And, of course, at death, they became irrevocable. Makes sense. Ed died first in 2009. Betty, after losing their daughter, amended her trust to make her son, Bruce, the sole remainder beneficiary. Probably you didn't have to do that. It probably would have worked out anyway. Mm-hmm. But apparently she did have to do that because her daughter, Patricia, who died, had two kids, Lori and Mark. So these were grandchildren who decided to sue to compel Betty and Bruce to do an accounting on the trust. Wow, it's not a good idea to sue grandma. It's not a good idea to sue grandma when grandma's still alive.
1: Right?
23: I know. This is what happens, right?
1: Wow.
23: And Betty basically, grandma, Betty said, you know, I'm the sole trustee. I'm the sole donor of the trust. I'm beneficiary. And basically I can, and during my life, that's what I am. And you're not entitled to anything at this point.
1: No heirs until you're dead.
23: Which is a true statement. Betty then died in 2023. Well, litigation then continued. And the two grandkids asserted that Bruce exerted undue influence over Betty. So the amendment that was made should be no good. Well, the court approved Bruce's request for a summary judgment.
1: Meaning go away grandkids.
23: Mm-hmm. Stating that the claims they were having to file were time barred. You waited too long. Okay. Plus, you know, we never really saw any evidence of undue influence that I could see in the case. Well, they still aren't happy, so they appealed. And the appeal was dismissed by the appellate court, basically saying that the attorney that they hired misused AI and cited a bunch of cases that didn't exist, causing the court to waste time, causing opposing counsel to spend countless hours trying to respond to a brief with fake cases. So AI is good.
1: You got to fact check Claude and Grok.
23: But yeah, you got to be knowledgeable. Yeah. It's a co-pilot, it's not a pilot. Anyways,
1: interesting.
23: The point here isn't that AI is the problem. The point here is that, wow, what can we learn from this, right? I mean, I think the outcome was correct. What I love here is that, hey, they did revocable trusts, and their revocable trust did exactly what they're supposed to do.
1: Yep.
23: Mom and dad, grandma, grandpa are in charge until they die. Nothing wrong with that. We always make our clients first in time and first in right all the time. This is a good planning that they did. Right, they would have avoided probate. They would have likely provided upon death of Ed that a marital share and a remainder share would have been set up. This would have been sheltering more assets from estate taxes, obviously more for the kids if that's the case. So, you know, when surviving spouse Betty dies, there's even less taxes due.
1: Yep.
23: I'm sure all of that would have been built in. However, the marital share would have said language like income to spouse, which is Betty, and principal only to Betty. So the grandkids are really not beneficiaries yet anyway.
1: Right.
23: The remainder share would have said income to Betty, the surviving spouse, principal to the surviving spouse, and the kids of all generations. So even in his trust, the remainder share would have made the grandkids, you know, contingent beneficiaries, I think, at best. At that point.
1: Or recipients of grandma's generosity if they hadn't come at her.
23: Right.
1: Right?
23: Right. So they were. This was designed really to take care of each other first, then the kids later, bloodline planning. It could have said equally to the kids if living, otherwise grandkids till 30. So we've got her revocable trust, completely revocable. She's in charge. His is irrevocable, but still kind of put her in a place where she's trustee and she's the beneficiary. The other ones are kind of contingent beneficiaries. Not anything wrong with that. Now, so that being the case, let's focus on the husband's trust. That's irrevocable, and they didn't mention it here, but I'm going to bring it up. You know, in the husband's trust, in our trust anyway that we do, we would have given the power, a limited power of appointment to the spouse, and therefore Betty could have actually changed the beneficiaries of her late husband's trust. Equally or not among kids of all generations. Therefore, she could have even removed the grandkids from beneficiaries of her husband's trust. Now, I'm not sure that was done here. It doesn't mention that.
1: Right.
23: But that's nice of her if she didn't do it.
1: Right.
23: And she had the power to do it.
1: I would have done it lickety split.
23: So, folks, I think you need to understand that in our trust, when we do that for people, we even give the surviving spouse the power to change beneficiaries after one spouse dies. But again, limited to kids of all generations. You can't, you know, add cousin Vinny after the fact. So here, I think that's just a very nice thing that she did. So, but again, great planning, I think, was done here, and it actually just shows that planning works. Mm-hmm. And there was no undue influence. So I don't look at this and say that oh my gosh, they didn't pursue the undue influence. I don't see anything here. And it is a little strange that she wanted to disinherit her two grandkids, but
1: something may have happened.
23: That's her wish. That's her wish, right? It doesn't just because Bruce got everything doesn't mean that it's automatically undue influence. So, folks, that's the case here. So when you are doing your planning, call and get the guide. It's about potholes to avoid when doing your estate planning, or if you've already done your planning, maybe there's some potholes in it. You'll find them when you look at this guide, and you could tweak it. 866-848-5699. 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
6: Hi, this is Chuck and Mike from the Armstrong Advisory Group, and we have a guide this month titled Consolidating Investment Accounts. Mike, what are some of the problems that people run into when they have accounts scattered everywhere?
24: The first one is just difficult to maintain and monitor. I can't tell you how many times I've met with somebody who has a life insurance policy that still has their brother on it instead of their wife or their husband, for example. So it does become really tough to monitor those things. If you're getting to required minimum distribution age. There can be certain rules around where you take money out of specific accounts. And if you miss it, there can be tax penalties. So it just becomes complicated to administer everything.
6: Despite that, there are still some cases where it makes sense to maintain a number of separate accounts as opposed to consolidating.
24: Oh, absolutely. I mean, we all know cases where, hey, that new bank is going to give you a better CD rate or introductory rate, and that can be worth real money. 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You know, having money in a retirement plan and allowing you to do what's called a backdoor Roth conversion, all sorts of things that allow you to take advantage of having accounts in specific places.
6: Folks, the guide is titled Consolidating Investment Accounts, and there are two ways to request it. 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
6: As promised, we're now joined by the one and only Todd Lutsky from the law firm of Cushing & Dolan. We get the phone lines wide open for you because we get this is your chance to ask Todd your estate planning questions live on air right now. 888-205-2263 is the number. Again, that is 888-205-2263. And remember, this is your chance to ask Todd your estate planning questions live on air right now, and we usually get through two to three of these, so get calling early to make sure we can get to your question. That phone number again is 888-205-2263. Mr. Lutsky, how are you doing today?
23: I am never better, and you?
6: I'm great.
23: Awesome.
6: Where does a king put his armies?
23: I don't know. I'm not a king.
6: In his sleeveys.
23: In his sleeveys?
6: Yeah, in his sleeveys. Todd, I want to talk to you a little bit about trusts, and trusts as part of an estate plan, as one would expect. At what point does it become beneficial to a household to have multiple trusts as opposed to just a single one for their assets?
23: So that is really driven by, I think, by the federal exemption. So the federal exemption tends to go up and down, but let's say you have today a $15 million federal exemption. So for everybody listening, that's the amount of assets that you can pass to somebody other than a spouse and not pay tax. Go over that, and of course, we got a 40% tax hit per person. So at a bare minimum, I would say if you're at $15 million or under, I'm thinking that that should probably be a joint revocable trust because it's a, you know, it's a large estate, but joint revocable trusts. And I think if you're $4 million or below, I don't know if you weren't really asking this question, but if you're $4 million or below, you probably might be considering

0: policy.
1: Well, that's just an asset that shouldn't be in there. I mean, so to me, I would say let's just make that asset. Why do I want to increase my taxable estate by $4 million? Maybe not so much for federal, but for Massachusetts, right? Why do I want my estate to be $4 million higher if I don't have to be $4 million higher? How and why? Well, then I would be thinking of a separate kind of trust, probably called an irrevocable life insurance trust, where you might want to take that asset and put it in there, that asset being the life insurance policy, put that into the irrevocable trust, and thereby making it not only income tax-free, which is what it is in and of itself, but also estate tax-free, both federal and state.
2: 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That phone number again is 888-205-2263.
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5: 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And today we're talking about the top estate planning mistakes to avoid. Todd, what is the downside of adding your kids to your accounts or adding their names to your real estate deeds as a joint owner? Won't this avoid probate?
1: You're absolutely right. It would avoid probate, but there are better ways to avoid probate than just doing something simple, right? Simple isn't always better. Throwing a name on an account or adding a designated beneficiary or a joint owner on a piece of property might not be the best way to go. Here's the problem. 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
1: I'm Suzanne Southville with a quick check of the stories trending right now on WBZ News Radio 1030. The trial of accused rapist Alvin Campbell Jr. is set to begin in Suffolk Superior Court tomorrow. The older brother of the state's attorney general insists the encounters were consensual and has pleaded not guilty. Authorities are investigating a suspicious fire in Attleboro. WBZ's Emma Friedman.
2: Attleboro firefighters say they responded to a dumpster fire at a car dealership on Washington Street just after midnight Saturday morning. Once crews arrived, they found two vehicles fully engulfed in flames. Crews were able to extinguish the flames quickly before it spread to other cars, but say it appeared to be suspicious. Attleboro Fire Investigation Unit was called. Nobody was injured.
1: A new campaign is happening now in Dorchester, telling people to fill up their plates. Dine Out Dorchester is a new month-long promotion, encouraging folks to go out and support local restaurants. I'm Suzanne Sawsville.
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0: got Todd Lutzke here from the law firm of Cushing and Dolan. We do still have room on the phone lines. 888-205-2263 is the number. Again, that is 888-205-2263. Todd, at what point does trust work that someone has previously done turn into a problem if it has not been updated appropriately? Like, what are some of the things that would cause someone to need to update an estate plan?
1: And I think that's a great question, because so many people who might have already done their estate plan think, oh, I'm all set, I don't have to do anything. Well, no. Again, one, I think if you're 10 years, 15 years in on an estate plan, I probably would say, you know what, maybe I should pick it up and review it. Why? Perhaps my assets have grown significantly. That would be a reason. I'm older, of course. So maybe if I did revocable trusts, I might want to think about changing my estate plan to an irrevocable trust, depending on how large my estate has grown. So obviously, you know, when nursing home concerns weren't an issue, maybe they more are on your mind now. I would say things like, what if I've lost a spouse? You know, when even though you've done your estate plan, when you lose a spouse, the problems I've seen are people would say, oh, I got these two trusts and my spouse died. I'll just take everything out of my spouse's trust, who's deceased, and put it in my trust.
0: That's not good.
1: Oh, not only is it not good, it's not permitted by the terms of the trust. But, you know, so someone's breaching their fiduciary duty, number one. But number two, you've now completely blown the estate plan. You've now put all the assets back into the hands of the surviving spouse, bumping up the surviving spouse's estate to a point where it's larger, perhaps, than the exemption that was in effect, or that is in effect, on the date of death, thereby creating an estate tax liability, whereas one didn't exist if you left them in the old trust. So I think that's a really big problem. But that's why you call the lawyer. You call and say, I lost my spouse. What do I do? Please don't call the spouse and call the attorney and say, here's what I did. Is it okay? I always hate it when they start the conversation. Here's what I did. Okay, that's bad.
0: So this is not a situation where it's better to ask forgiveness than permission.
1: Right. That's exactly. I think that's a good analysis. So, folks, these are just some of the potholes that we encounter when you have an estate plan or are thinking about doing an estate plan. So this guide is good for both folks, whether you've done the planning or you haven't done the planning. I think it's going to help you. You know, for people who haven't done the planning, don't not plan because you think you have a will and that's all you need. Don't, you know, rely on a nominee realty trust as the only item you have. Don't sit around and think, oh, I don't have enough assets, I don't need to do a plan. Well, there's a lot of other reasons to do planning than just taxes. So, folks, call and get the guide, Estate Planning Potholes to Avoid, 866-848-5699, or LegalExchangeShow.com. 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And you can always go to Cushing Dolan PC, our Instagram page, for much more information.
0: Todd, got a caller for you here. Let's go to Paul in Hanover. Paul, what is your question for Todd Lutzke?
2: Yeah, good morning. I had a question regarding, I have a revocable trust that was put together about 15 years ago and updated maybe five.
1: Okay.
2: And I'm 65, and I'm looking at, you know, like an irrevocable for the home only for that five-year look back.
1: Yeah.
2: When do you, what's the downside, I guess, of doing something like that other than maybe losing the value of the equity of the home?
1: So you're 65. Are you married?
2: Yes.
1: Kids?
2: Yes. Three.
1: Last question. Excuse me. When we talk about switching to an irrevocable trust or adding one, usually I would, you probably won't need both is my point. But how much are you worth in total, including the house? Meaning, are you more than $2 million? And if so, are you more than four? Those are the Massachusetts thresholds that I worry about.
2: More than four, yes.
1: So if you're more than four, the question is, do you really need the irrevocable trust, right? If you've got enough assets, and again, I don't know how much you're worth, but if you have enough assets, you could be self-insured, meaning, you know, if you start adding up your assets and investing it at, say, 6% plus Social Security and pension, you know, do I have enough income coming in that I'm really able to provide and pay for the nursing home anyway? And so I don't need to worry about protecting my assets. Do you think you're in that category?
2: Close, I guess. You know, I really haven't done the math, but it depends, you know, obviously on longevity there too.
1: Sure. I mean, you're going to need to cover about, you know, $125,000 and $30,000 a year, maybe more, from the nursing home. So it's not a small number. And so I think that's the first thing. That's the only reason I'm hesitating on this, but I will address your question. Let's assume you do need to protect assets from the nursing home. Probably if you do need to protect them, you probably might be wanting to protect even more than just the house. You might want to even put some money in. When you learn how they work, because you're asking me about the downside, there really isn't. Other than you can't refinance the mortgage on the house. You can keep the mortgage, but you can't get a new one unless you take it out of the house, you know, start the five-year clock over again. So other than that, there's no downside. You live in your house, you pay your bills, you can sell your house anytime you want from the irrevocable trust. You can have the trust buy another house. The trust is still set up as a grantor trust, so you get your $500,000 capital gains exclusion. There's no adverse tax consequences when you sell the house. You can manage your money, collect the income. I mean, it's really, I'm going through it quickly, but there's really not a lot of downsides at all. So I think it might be worth exploring, but get a handle on your assets, and then maybe you can decide whether putting more than just a house in is important.
0: Todd, I got another one for you. Let's go to Steve in Weymouth. Steve, you are on with Todd Lutsky.
3: Hi, guys. Thanks for taking my call. I was wondering about the $15 million exemption where you don't have to pay taxes.
1: Yeah.
3: If your estate is $20 million, do you just pay on the over $5 million, or do you get taxed on the whole thing?
1: So one follow-up question. Are you married?
3: Yes.
1: So if you do basic planning, meaning a revocable trust, right? So in your case, if it's $20 million, we might do two separate revocable trusts and then fund those revocable trusts. Remember, they're revocable, so it's just like it's still you, but they're owned by the trust. The reason I'm telling you that is because with basic estate planning, we now can double your exemption. So if you do basic estate planning between you and your spouse, we can shelter up to $30 million from estate taxes. So if you're worth 20, you're not going to have to worry about paying estate taxes, at least not in the short term or even perhaps the long term. But that would answer that question. But let's address your question, assuming that you had, let's say you're married and you're worth $40 million, to just make it the point. And you still did your basic estate planning, which I certainly would recommend. Now we would only have to pay tax on the $10 million that we are over the 40. I'm sorry, over the 30. So, but remember, $10 million. If you live in Massachusetts, it's not just the 40% on $10 million, which is $4 million. You've got Mass, and Mass is over 10%. Mass is close to 16%. So, I mean, you're looking at every bit of 50-55% total estate tax between federal and state on the amount over. So, you would probably even do more planning than basic estate planning if you were in that realm. But if you're in the $20 million realm, at least basic estate planning, and then we can focus on what we might do for Massachusetts. I stress this only because I had a client that came in that was worth about $40 million, not married, but with a significant other for 30 years. And I explained to them that, wow, if you get married, we can save you like $20 million in estate taxes. Yeah, well, whoa. You should see how fast they ran to the courthouse, right? I mean, it's one of those things where they just don't think about it. I get it. You're not married. You know, why ruin a good relationship by getting married? You've been together 30 years, kids from different sides of the relationships. But you know what? Sometimes getting married can make sense. And in this case, it certainly did for them. And it could, well, you're already married, Steve, but not that it could for you, but planning, now that you are married, can take advantage of this doubling of the exemption.
0: Mr. Lutsky, thank you so much for joining us today.
1: 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Thank you.
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0: Hi, this is Chuck and Mike from the Armstrong Advisory Group, and we have a guide this month titled Consolidating Investment Accounts. Mike, what are some of the problems that people run into when they have accounts scattered everywhere?
5: The first one is just difficult to maintain and monitor. I can't tell you how many times I've met with somebody who has a life insurance policy that still has their brother on it instead of their wife or their husband, for example. So it does become really tough to monitor those things. If you're getting to required minimum distribution age, there can be certain rules around where you take money out of specific accounts. And if you miss it, there can be tax penalties. So it just becomes becomes complicated to administer everything.
0: Despite that, there are still some cases where it makes sense to maintain a number of separate accounts as opposed to consolidating.
5: Oh, absolutely. I mean, we all know cases where, hey, that new bank is going to give you a better CD rate or introductory rate, and that can be worth real money. In other cases, you know, if you have a retirement plan, there can be special benefits to keeping the money there. Maybe it is a excellent plan with really low costs. Maybe it'll allow you to avoid a required minimum distribution if you're still working into your 70s. Or there can be other strategies too, you know, having money in a retirement plan and allowing you to do what's called a backdoor Roth conversion, all sorts of things that allow you to take advantage of having accounts in specific places.
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9: Welcome back into The Legal Exchange with Todd Lutsky. I'm Susan Powers, a financial advisor with the Armstrong Advisory Group, and I'm joined, of course, by Todd Lutsky, a partner with the law firm of Cushing & Dolan with a master's in taxation. So, Todd, I met this past week with one of our mutual clients. Her husband passed away recently, and they had done one joint irrevocable trust well over 10 years ago, mm-hmm. So well past the five-year look-back period. He passed away, and now she asked, what do I do now? So they have their irrevocable trust. She has a home. She has a rental property. He had an IRA with her listed as the beneficiary. So what does she have to do? This is one of these life events that's listed in your guide, what to do when you lose a spouse.
1: What's the value of all this stuff?
9: Okay, so the home is about $1 million.
1: Yeah.
9: The rental property is around $400, and the IRA is about the same.
1: And
9: some inconsequential bank accounts
1: that were joint small.
9: Yeah, joint small. Small irrevocable trust bank account that caught the rental income.
1: So the entire estate minus the miscellaneous stuff is about 1.8.
9: Yeah.
1: So under 2.
9: Definitely below 2.
1: 2, folks, is important today because remember in 2023...
9: And they're in Massachusetts.
1: The estate tax law changed in Mass, making the exemption $2 million per person. Mm-hmm. So that's why we're focusing on the $2 million number here. So let's focus mainly on the trust because the IRA, although is part of his estate...
9: Mm-hmm.
1: Just is going to go to the spouse.
9: Yes,
1: so that's
9: she is
1: easy,
9: listed as the beneficiary.
1: Easy for that. But when you add up his IRA plus one half of what's included in the trust, it's less than $2 million. So we're good. Why one half?
9: Yeah, why one half? I'm curious about that.
1: So, folks, we do shows on the air regarding joint revocable trusts.
9: Yep.
1: They have general powers of appointment. They are phenomenal. We did a whole program on joint trust, and I still can't say enough about them because they cause full inclusion on the first death, meaning not half.
9: Mm-hmm.
1: But with a joint irrevocable trust, you are not allowed to put in the document a general power of appointment. It's the general power of appointment that causes the full inclusion.
9: Mm-hmm.
1: So... But if you had a general power of appointment, meaning you could appoint the assets in the trust to yourself,
9: yep.
1: From a nursing home perspective, they would say, okay, well, then do that.
9: Yeah.
1: And then they would be available for the nursing home. So we can't have a general power of appointment in the irrevocable trust, which means assuming these were jointly owned, which they probably were,
9: mm-hmm.
1: when they were contributed to the trust.
9: Yes,
1: that
9: they definitely were.
1: So husband put half in,
9: mm-hmm.
1: wife put half in.
9: Yep.
1: In this case, who died? Husband died?
9: Yes.
1: So when husband died, we now look at the $1.4 million that's in the trust, divide it by two.
9: Okay.
1: So $700,000
9: yep.
1: is now considered part of his estate. Not probate estate, but includable in his estate. Well, that's okay. He's well below $2 million. There will be no death tax due.
9: Yeah.
1: And we will then allocate half the assets to the remainder share of this trust to be forever sheltered from future death taxes when the wife dies.
9: Okay.
1: Home run there and no probate.
9: Yeah.
1: And still protected from the nursing home. Nothing changes for the wife. She lives on.
9: Okay.
1: But if she wants to sell the rental property for $400,000.
9: She does.
1: And let's assume they had it a long time and they fully depreciated it.
9: They have.
1: So their basis is zero. Mm-hmm. If they sold it before he died, the gain would be $400,000.
9: Yep.
1: At least now she can sell it and the gain would be, the basis, excuse me, would be increased by half.
9: So her her cost basis would now be $200,000, half of the value on his date of death.
1: Correct.
9: Got it.
1: Really, her cost basis, the trust cost basis, same thing. So now if they sell it, it would be 400 minus 200 or 200 of gain. And since it's not their home, it's all taxable. So 200 times, 28.8%.
9: Mm-hmm.
1: You're not going to run into the Massachusetts millionaires tax. You're not going to have any of that problem. So,
9: right.
1: So good, still pretty good deal.
9: And just quickly, if she wanted to continue renting it, can she start depreciating it again because she now has new cost basis?
1: Sure can.
9: Nice.
1: And maybe she wants to do that and then get another half step up later when she dies and let the kids sell it.
9: Right.
1: And have a nice income coming from the trust to live on.
9: Mm-hmm. Okay.
1: Not a bad idea. 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You can download it right there. And always you can go to our Instagram page, Cushing Dolan PC, for more info.
9: So that was a great explanation about what happens with the assets in the trust. Mm-hmm. How about the trust itself? Does anything need to change with that? Or, he was her power of attorney. He was her healthcare proxy. What does she have to do kind of for the basic legal documents, basically the whole estate plan?
1: Yeah, great point. When you lose a spouse, you should always call your estate planning attorney because you just don't know what you don't know. But intuitively, and I can tell you what happens all the time. So we've been at it 30, 40 years, and the firm just gets calls regularly, right? Because people are dying.
9: Right.
1: And so people know to do this. They just pick up the phone and call. And then what do you do? And this is why you call, because you don't in your mind say, I'll just, this is a joint trust. But what if you had two trusts? Oh, I'll just take everything out of the deceased spouse's trust and put it into the surviving spouse's trust. First of all, you can't do that. But if you did it, you violated a lot of fiduciary rules.
9: A lot of things.
1: But it would also ruin the estate plan. So you certainly don't want that to happen. And so I think what would happen is you're going to need a new ID number for the trust because it's now not a grantor trust anymore. You're going to file different income tax returns for the trust. You're going to retitle some of the money, the real estate in this case, to the buckets. There's that marital share and remainder share that are built into your trust, and you have to then retitle assets based on values equal to up to the $2 million estate tax exemption in the remainder share and spill over the rest into the Q-tip share. up to the federal exemption. Mm-hmm. So you want to make sure you create those buckets and fund them for the surviving spouse to enjoy and use. And you're right. The surviving spouse has got a will, a health care proxy, and a power of attorney, naming the deceased spouse as the primary fiduciary.
9: Now, she has a backup on those.
1: Yeah.
9: But does she need to do new documents to make a backup to the now? I mean, because the backup moves up and
1: Up, but there's only one now.
9: Right. So there's only one. So if something happened to that person, so do you want to do new ones of those?
1: I do. I tell people, why wouldn't you? I mean, especially with a healthcare proxy, right? Because the backup could become the primary, which you would want, but then you have no backup. And remember, with a healthcare proxy, if you get the person that's there just freezes and can't make a decision emotionally, it's good to have a backup. Mm-hmm. So, you know, not to have one is not a good idea.
9: Yeah, okay.
1: So I would do that. And I would say the same thing with your power of attorney, your will. You're just always good to have someone there just in case you something happens.
9: Thank you.
1: Folks, always good to get information when someone dies. 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
1: Always a pleasure. Thank you.
9: I'm Susan Powers, a financial advisor with the Armstrong Advisory Group. 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
11: Financial advisor Jonathan Dio, author of the book Mindful Money, says things happen. 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
12: You know, if you're one of that, you know, 47% that can't bring up $400, that's the first thing you got to do is you got to somehow have enough surplus earnings that you're going to build, you know, $400 emergency fund or $1,000 emergency fund so that when the tires in the car go out, you can get new tires.
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12: The key to the credit cards, because it's huge, we have so much debt. The key to the credit cards is stop using them. I've worked with people for years on getting out of credit card debt. And the problem is, if you got a credit card that's charging you 20% interest and you pay off a little, you can't get ahead. It's impossible. So stop using the credit cards.
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16: Mail order access to an abortion pill is being restored by the Supreme Court. For now, the High Court issued an emergency order Monday to give the justices more time to consider the issue. More from Tony Waterman.
17: The order from the Supreme Court allows pharmacy or mail order access without in-person doctor visits to continue for another week as lawyers send arguments to the court. Manufacturers of mifepristone argue the drug is safe, but conservative states say mailing the drug weakens their abortion bans. Medication abortions using mifepristone now account for a majority of abortions in the U.S., blunting the impact of the overturning of Roe v. Wade in 2022. Since then, nearly half of all U.S. states have implemented bans or restrictions on the medical procedure. Tony Waterman, Washington.
16: President Trump claims the U.S. destroyed seven small Iranian boats. Earlier Monday, U.S. Central Command leader Admiral Brad Cooper said the military destroyed several vessels that fired on U.S. warships in the Strait of Hormuz. Former New York City Mayor Rudy Giuliani is in critical but stable condition, battling pneumonia. More from Mark Mayfield.
18: Giuliani was rushed to a South Florida hospital on Sunday with a severe respiratory issue that required a ventilator. His spokesman, Ted Goodman, says the 81-year-old is now breathing on his own and is being monitored as a precautionary measure. Goodman also says Giuliani was diagnosed with restrictive airway disease following his exposure to toxins at Ground Zero after the 9/11 terror attacks on America, adding complications to any respiratory issues. I'm Mark Mayfield.
16: Secretary of State Marco Rubio will take over for Caroline Leavitt as press secretary today. Leavitt is out on maternity leave to give birth to her second child. Rubio will host the first White House briefing without Leavitt. I'm Michael Kastner.
19: I'm Suzanne Southville with a quick check of the stories trending right now on WBZ News Radio 1030. The brother of Massachusetts Attorney General Andrea Campbell is set to go on trial tomorrow in Boston, facing rape, kidnapping, and sexual assault charges. WBZ's Sherry Small.
20: The jury's been selected, and the high-profile trial against 45-year-old Alvin Campbell Jr. is set to begin in Suffolk Superior Court. Prosecutors say Campbell posed as an Uber driver outside Boston nightlife spots between 2017 and 2019. They allege he lured nine women into his SUV, sexually assaulted them, and in several cases secretly recorded the attacks on his cell phone.
19: An investigation is underway in Lakeville after a pipe bomb is discovered. Lakeville police say someone notified them yesterday afternoon about what looked like a pipe bomb by Egger Bog Pond off of Highland Road. I'm Suzanne Sawsville.
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21: President Trump and Xi Jinping end their summit in China. Good morning, Cooner Country. Okay, my friends, the heavily hyped and historic, as everyone's been calling it, summit between President Trump and the leader of China, Xi Jinping, is now over. President Trump is on board Air Force One, leaving China as we speak. And the question now is, over the last couple of days, what has actually concretely been achieved? And as far as President Trump is concerned, he believes that it has been an immensely successful summit. When asked by reporters, what exactly concretely have you delivered? Number one, as many of you know, Trump came not just with Secretary of State Marco Rubio or Secretary of Defense Pete Hegseth or many key members of his cabinet. He also came with an army, an entourage of the leading CEOs of the top companies, businesses in the United States, led, of course, by Elon Musk and Tesla. And according to Trump, countless deals were cut over the last 48 hours that he says is going to create thousands and thousands of jobs in the United States. Companies now have agreed to invest in China. China has agreed to invest hundreds of billions of dollars in the United States, and that they have pledged to buy a lot of what these American businesses are selling. And so he says you're going to see a lot more investment on the U.S. side into China and a lot more investment on the Chinese side into the United States. So trade deals, business deals were cut. One of the biggest, China agreed to buy 200 Boeing 737 planes. So this is obviously a big contract, and it's going to benefit Americans here because it's going to open up several factories, and the assembly lines are going to be churning out plane after plane. So Trump believes economically this has been clearly a success. More importantly, the president was focused on Iran, and he wanted something from Xi Jinping. Xi gave a public statement that he supports Trump in ensuring that Iran is never allowed to have a nuclear weapon, number one. And number two, on the Strait of Hormuz, China came out and said that they want a permanent free passage in the Strait of Hormuz. In other words, they don't want it blocked. They don't want the Iranians to block it or mine it, that they want it restored to what it was before, unimpeded free passage of products, especially oil, but everything that goes through that vital waterway. And Xi made the point that the Iranians should not be allowed to impose tolls. So, at least in terms of lip service, what they're going to do in reality, privately, is something else. We'll have to see. But at least publicly, President Trump got the Chinese leader and the Chinese government to officially declare that Iran and the mullahs must never get the bomb and must now clear the Strait of Hormuz. Now, on the all-important question of Taiwan, and this is why I believe this meeting is historic and will go down in history as a watershed, and this is what everybody is talking about. What was very noticeable is the pomp, the pageantry, the circumstance that Trump received when he landed in Beijing. The Chinese Communist Party rolled out the red carpet, literally. They had a military honor band. They had hundreds of young children singing. Their band played the Star Spangled Banner. I mean, they truly went all out to impress the president. Trump repeatedly said it was an incredible visit. He was touched at the warmth, at the effort, at the spectacle. Everybody raved about how excellent the food was. Nobody could stop talking about it. Not just Trump, even Rubio, Hegseth, Stephen Miller, everybody. They said the Chinese really went all out to impress President Trump. And for the Chinese, this was for them their coming out party. Because the summit was now billed and accepted by both sides that this was no longer a summit between two great powers, but it was now a summit between two great superpowers, that in front of the entire world, and especially within China, with the cameras rolling and the entire country watching, President Trump and Xi Jinping at a very important state banquet dinner were toasting each other, very, you know, similar to Nixon and Mao in the 1970s. And Xi Jinping, let it be known that China is now a superpower. And President Trump had no choice but to acknowledge and accept that China is now a superpower, a true rival, and someone who is now essentially on a par with the United States. They stood shoulder to shoulder. Clearly now China is flexing their economic and military muscles. Both talked about the need for having stability and prosperity and mutual respect in their relationship. As President Trump said, the China-U.S. relationship is the most consequential relationship in history. In other words, now, what came out of the summit was a public acknowledgement that the world now has not one, but now two superpowers. And that essentially all major world issues now, like in the Cold War, would involve the United States and the Soviet Union to settle, essentially now are going to be between China and the United States to settle. I think there will be no going back from this, at least in our lifetime. And then came up the issue of Taiwan. And never before has a Chinese leader spoken so brazenly and openly to a president of the United States the way Xi Jinping did in his talks with Trump. Usually it's done through the foreign minister, it's done through the state media, it's done through the foreign ministry, but this time Xi Jinping looked at Trump, and this was widely reported because there was a room full of dignitaries and obviously Trump's team, the Chinese team, where, and this is historically very, very important, Xi Jinping looked at Trump and said, we are going to have potentially the most prosperous, cooperative, mutually beneficial relationship in human history. But there is now one issue that stands in our way, and that is the issue of Taiwan. Taiwan, according to Xi Jinping, is the one issue that, if it is mishandled, his words, could lead us to not just a confrontation, but an outright conflict and maybe even war. And so what he essentially told the president of the United States, we have now drawn a red line. Taiwan eventually must be ours. And if you decide to try to pull Taiwan out of our strategic orbit, wink, wink, like you tried to do with Ukraine vis-a-vis Russia, you will unleash World War III. This is now our red line. And then he used an historical analogy. And this is the analogy that is going to represent the essence of this summit. Xi told Trump to avoid the, quote, Thucydides trap. Thucydides was the famous ancient Greek historian who wrote about the Peloponnesian War, in which he said that the established power Sparta, challenged by the rising power Athens, led to a disastrous war. What Xi was saying is that the United States is Sparta and China is Athens. They are rising. And if Sparta, i.e. us, are not careful, it could lead to a war.
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12: 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My best to Grace and the kiddos. And congratulations to Ashton on his recent confirmation. We're all so very proud of him.
11: 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So just an exclamation point on what I was saying. So there's an unspoken bargain or deal or contract or whatever you want to call it. You're not going to have individual freedoms that you see in the United States or in the West. However, to the Chinese people, this is what the CCP is saying. We're going to keep raising your standard of living. Every 5 years, every 10 years, you're going to get progressively better. Life's going to get better. And more people will be sharing in this rising living standard. Now, Xi knows fully well that if he does not deliver, they're going to overthrow him from power. His power depends upon constantly delivering ever expanding, ever better quality of life, standard of living to ordinary Chinese people. And so when I was texting my, you know, that friend of mine who is a correspondent for a major newspaper, and, he was there about 10, 15 years ago. And so I said, what are your impressions now of Beijing? And he said, I'm telling you, Jeff, economically, China has arrived. Boutique stores everywhere, fashion stores everywhere. There's people with a lot of money. Now, again, there's still a lot of poor people,

0: especially an American, surveillance cameras everywhere. Everywhere, on every street corner, in every bank, in every coffee shop, in every store. It's just, there's cameras every, you're always being watched and monitored. It's Orwellian. It's like 1984. It's Big Brother. And there's the military everywhere. Everywhere you see the military. So it is a police state. It's a, you know, in many ways, a brutal police state. But economically, the country now is clearly on the rise. So that's the implicit bargain. Now, and in a way, that's leverage that we have. Because if they move on Taiwan, do I think Trump's going to risk World War III? No. Should he risk World War III? No. But we can nuke their economy overnight if need be. And that's what's keeping Xi Jinping and the Chinese communists at bay. They know that the response, at least from Trump, is going to be 1,000% tariff, essentially an economic embargo. And remember, exports drive their country. You shut off the American market, China is economically finished. And that's why I think they're overestimating their strength. Ultimately, when everything is said and done, we don't need China. China needs us. 617-266-6868. Agree, disagree. Mark in Weymouth. Thanks for holding, Mark, and welcome.
1: Morning, Jeff. How are you?
0: I'm good. How are you, Mark?
1: I'm good. So you just took a little bit of my thunder. If you can keep the masses at bay, you don't have to worry about the media. You don't have to worry about political opposition. You can play the long game. Bear with me. I'm walking the dogs. So China can play the long game. They've been doing it for thousands of years. The Americans, we're a new society, new civilization, basically, new country. We lose the remote control. It's a national catastrophe and the world shuts down. China understands the long game. Muslims understand the long game. The mullahs in Iran understand the long game. They don't have to worry about people, opposition. They understand that, hey, I can make people suffer and still remain in power, but I'm looking out for the total good of what my beliefs are. Trump is the same way, trying to play the same game. But the American people, the media, the opposition party, they don't have the stomach for it, which makes what he's doing very difficult. So you have a lot of people screaming about the cost of gas, the price of gas, and a little bit of inflation. Well, if we suffered through that for 2 years to, A, get rid of an income tax, would people sign up for that? Everything he's done in 2 years, a year and a half, is about the long game and the good of the country. But people don't like that. The globalists don't like that. So they're going to hamstring him in every way possible. Now, if I were the Chinese or I were the mullahs, I would do exactly what they're doing. Why antagonize? Why do anything? Sit back and watch this country implode within itself, like the Roman Empire did. And that's where we're heading if we don't wake up. And that's why they need to get rid of Trump so bad, because he sees the big picture.
0: I couldn't have said it better myself. I really couldn't. Look, you know, you touched on it, you know, and that was Trump's point. They've taken it out of context when he was asked, well, do you care about the financial situation of Americans? This was in regard to our war with Iran. And he said, well, no, I don't want them to have the nuclear bomb. And what he meant was, he just didn't express it that way, but what he meant was, hey, look, if you think $4.50 a gallon is going to force me to give up, or $5 a gallon, and suddenly now I'm going to, you know, cut and run with our tail between our legs, if that's what the mullahs are thinking, the answer is no. I'm going to wait them out. I don't care if it's a month, 2 months, 3 months. That's what he really meant. But his enemies are using it, and they're just looping it. The Democrats.

0: Democrats are going crazy with it. You know, he doesn't care about our financial situation. But we're very impatient. You know, people are angry now at $4.50 a gallon. Wait till he gets to $5 or $5.50 a gallon. And Trump realizes, if I don't get these gas prices down within the next couple of months, it's going to be a bloodbath in November. Look, Mark, I want to share this with you and the whole audience, because it marked me to the point that it really opened my eyes to China. Long story short, I used to have a correspondent when I was editing the sister publication of the Washington Times. He was actually from Hong Kong. His name was Kin Ming Liu. Long story short, Kin Ming was following the Chinese communists. He was writing for me on China. And he said, you Americans don't understand. This was during the Bush years. Donald Rumsfeld just came out and said, the United States will be dominant for the next 50 years. He said in China, they were laughing at him. And I remember this. Kin Ming said this to me. He goes, for China, 50 years is nothing. They think in centuries. Americans think now. China will win the long game.
1: Jeff doesn't get a day off. This request came from his wife. The Kuna Report Weekend Edition on the Voice of Boston, WRKO.
2: 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Dine Out Dorchester is underway through the end of the month. The new campaign encourages folks to support local restaurants. It's aimed at raising money for both businesses and the Dorchester Day Parade. Participating locations are offering an array of special deals and food items. An investigation is underway in Lakeville after a pipe bomb was discovered this weekend. WBZ's Emma Friedman.
3: Lakeville police say somebody notified them Saturday afternoon that they found what looked like a pipe bomb on the edge of Eggerbog Pond off of Highland Road. Officers called the state police bomb squad, which confirmed it was in fact a PVC pipe bomb. They were able to safely dispose of it. Lakeville police are investigating and are asking anybody with information to call the detective division.
2: And the Red Sox fall to the Braves 8-1. The Sox road trip continues Monday night in Kansas City. I'm Dan Watkins.
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0: 617-266-6868 is the number. Okay, let me ask all of you, after yesterday's bombshell testimony, and it really was a bombshell, by a CIA whistleblower, James Erdman III, where he laid it all out, saying there was no question there was a huge cover-up regarding COVID, the origins of COVID, and the fact that Fauci and his cronies had secretly funded the lab in Wuhan to create coronaviruses that they knew could be very deadly and very lethal and extremely contagious. And that it clearly came from the lab in Wuhan. The CIA knew it. They covered it up. The deep state knew it. They covered it up. Above all, Fauci knew it. And he masterminded the cover-up. Should Chicken Little be held accountable, indicted, prosecuted for crimes against humanity and treason? Never mind lying to Congress. I say yes. What say you? Bruce in Woburn. Thanks for holding, Bruce, and welcome. Oh, that's Fauci. That's he's a full moon howler. We're talking hardcore moon bat, Bruce. You don't get more of a moon bat than Fauci.
14: All right, Jeff, you let me rant here. You remember what I said to you back then? You remember exactly what I said to you. His head should be on a pike. He's killed more things than smallpox. He ruined lives. He took away people's capabilities to go to the hospital for their dialysis, for their cancer treatments. It should have been herd immunity right off the get-go, not all these fake things that he injected for the cures and all the stuff and all the business that he shut down, the weddings that he ruined, misfits, you name it, he ruined it. It was all a communist Democrat lie. And thank God they stole the election, Jeff, because can you imagine where we'd be right now if Trump wasn't in power? Are you kidding me, Jeff? These people are sick in the head.
0: Well, you know, Bruce, just to piggyback, and you're completely right, funerals. I mean, I know you mentioned bar mitzvahs and weddings and all that. That's true. That's all true. But how many people complained that they weren't even allowed to, you know, bury their mom or bury their dad or bury their grandparents, or how they were dying in a hospital room, usually because Fauci pumped them up with, or had the protocol to pump them up with remdesivir, which led to their lungs collapsing. So then they put them on a ventilator. And then once you're on a ventilator, as I said, it's Russian roulette. And many, that's what killed many people. It wasn't the COVID, it was the ventilator. And they were told, no, you can't even hold your loved one's hand. You can't even be there by their side. And their last seconds, their last moments, as they slip away from the earth. And, you know, that's your mother, that's your father, that's your brother, that's your sister, that's your husband, that's your wife. In some cases, it was their children. And he put in this fake protocol, and it affected so many. And they said, you don't understand, it's going to haunt me for the rest of my life. Bruce, I don't want to get morbid, but when my mother passed away, you know, she died of pancreatic cancer. I was with her at the end, and I will never trade those moments for anything. I don't think my mother and I ever got closer. Everything that needed to be said was said. That's often the case when somebody's passing away. There's forgiveness, there's love, there's an intimacy, there's just stuff that has to be said. He took that all away. The guy played God. And I'll play you the cut. He's like a villain out of a movie, saying, but you've damaged all these people's lives. I am science. You're a sick megalomaniac. That's what you are. And Bruce, let me ask you this. Again, this is all, I mean, conclusive. I don't even want to describe what he did to those puppy beagles. Okay, he was, you know, desperate to find the cure for HIV, for AIDS. The torture that he did on those dogs. If I described it to you, it turns your stomach. And then he injected black kids. He took black children from the foster system, many of them babies, and he injected them with HIV or AIDS to see if they could find a cure. He used black babies as laboratory rats, and you see them wasting away in pain and agony. And then this sicko graduated from puppies to black babies to the entire population of the United States. And I'll never forget him. It was in Esquire and then in Vanity Fair. And there he is with his sunglasses and his Gucci clothes on by his pool in his house. And he's like, you know, is Fauci the savior of America? And you had liberals saying, yes, sick.
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28: Even though we all negotiate all the time, negotiation is often difficult.
29: We were surprised to discover that even successful negotiators, even experienced negotiators, feel a degree of anxiety, and sometimes the anxiety is fear or even terror.
28: Michael Wheeler, author of the book The Art of Negotiation, has some insight and strategies that can help anyone be a better negotiator.
29: First, You want to know your own priorities. If you're shopping for a car, how important is it for you to have a brand new car? How much of a discount would it take to get a demo model? Yes, it would be nice to have a sunroof, but do you really want to pay an arm and two legs for it? Those things you ought to be able to figure out in advance. Point two, you ought to do the best you can in terms of thinking what the incentives of the other party is.
28: Knowing who you're dealing with is always an advantage, so
29: the extent that you can scout the individual person and know other people who've dealt with him or her, that's valuable information. But you ought to recognize as well that they can have their good days and bad days. So when you add that all up, I think you want to at least allow for best case and worst case scenarios. And I would add a fifth point to that. You ought to know when you need to walk away. You ought to have an exit strategy. If you're coming to agreement all the time, maybe you're being too agreeable.
28: I'm Mike Carruthers, and that's something you should know.
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0: Okay, we finally got her. Dr. Grace putting liberals in their place. Grace Vuoto. Full disclosure, my wonderful wife, my better half, and yes, the Cooner man married way up. Grace, I got to ask you right out of the gate. President Trump gave an interview to Fox News. And according to Fox, he told them he is, quote unquote, seriously considering making Venezuela the 51st state. He says it would have to be a national referendum in Venezuela. But once they approve it, he would then ask Congress to approve it here. especially through Republicans in the House and in the Senate. And he believes that Venezuela would be the crown jewel for the United States. It has over $40 trillion of oil and natural gas, he says, in the ground. We need Venezuela. He says he wants Venezuela. Should Venezuela become the 51st state? What say you?
1: Hell no, it should not become the 51st state. We don't want it, and we do not need it. I was absolutely shocked when President Trump said initially that he wanted to get involved in rebuilding Venezuela to rebuild its oil infrastructure. I think that, first of all, he operated illegally under international law by forcing the government into a deal. There's no basis for that from a legal standpoint. And the worst of it is, Jeff, that it's obvious that all of this is going to benefit some big oil companies. Now, you got to remember that big oil poured hundreds of millions of dollars into Trump's reelection campaign. And one of the reasons, which we all supported, was we wanted to see this country energy independent, and we wanted fossil fuels to be supported. But it looks like there's another agenda to this, and it is that some of those oil companies, they got burned in Venezuela, and they wanted to be recompensed. And now what we have is Trump had said, no, I'm not doing this to pay them back. You know, they lost money. Turns out there's something else that he's doing. Instead of their lawsuits, they're going to drop all their lawsuits against Venezuela, and now they're going to get what's called a debt for equity swap. So Trump is going to help Venezuela rebuild the oil industry, and these companies that lost money, they're going to get equity into the new structure. And that's how they're going to get repaid and then some. So this has nothing to do with the good interests of the average American citizen. This is about the president. He's got to repay the donors who helped him win the second term. And that's one reason why this second term looks so different than the first term. Because in the first term, he didn't take as much money from so many different interests. In the second term, his back was against the wall. He was facing legal jeopardy. He was financially reeling from all the money he had paid due to a lawfare against him. And 75% of the money he took in came from big companies. And so basically, if you look at, you know, if you ask the key question, why does the second term seem so different? That's really the answer to almost everything that you see so different from term one, which I loved so much.
0: Grace, let's just leave aside, and you may, I hear what you're saying about the oil companies and the donors. Just as a policy issue on the merits, Venezuela, very wealthy in natural resources. It's got not just oil and gas. It's got so many other minerals and resources. It's got 30 million people. Prior to Chavez and Maduro, it was one of the wealthiest countries in Latin America. That was just, what, maybe 15, 20 years ago, that Venezuela could really be one of the wealthiest places in all of South America. Would it be an asset to the United States, like Alaska, for example, if we were to, or Hawaii, if we were to acquire Venezuela? What say you?
1: No, it's going to be nothing but a huge headache. Look, we're talking about all the fraud in our country that J.D. Vance is trying to clean up, right? That's nothing compared to the fraud and corruption in Venezuela. And now, because Trump wants to run Venezuela, I don't know if the audience even knows this, we have direct financial oversight, the Americans do, we, of all oil sales. And Venezuela has to submit to us a monthly budget. And now we, the American taxpayers, have paid for a company called KPMG. It's to audit Venezuela's oil sales and track the money to try to make sure that the money isn't going to go to the corrupt influences there. In other words, as J.D. Vance is trying so hard to try to clean up the corruption here, which we barely got a handle on, we're going to get involved in trying to clean up the corruption over there. This is nonsense. It's crazy, Jeff. The whole proposal is crazy. And you ask this question about the midterms to the audience. you know, forget about the Democrats being nuts. The biggest problem that Trump faces now is that everybody who voted for a specific election agenda within MAGA, he's got a section that gets very angry when he talks about this stuff. When he talks about taking over Venezuela, I mean, that's in line with taking over Cuba, Panama, Canada, Greenland. This is not what he ran on. And the biggest problem that he faces, and I know you've been masterful in trying to prevent this seepage, the biggest problem is the division within the group that brought him to the dance. Right now, there's a huge division there. And when he makes comments like we want to get further involved in Venezuela, he alienates a key segment of his own base that he needs to turn out in November. So when he talks like this, my first reaction is, dude, do you want to lose the midterms? Is that your strategy here? Look, you're doing everything you can because you see the earthquake coming. And that earthquake is that MAGA is split. And the people that are all in on Trump have to understand that there's a segment now, and that segment is growing every day, that is fed up with the focus on foreign affairs. That's not what we voted for. And this group is increasingly politically homeless. Where do these people belong? We voted for Trump for this agenda. If he doesn't fulfill this agenda, where do they belong? That's a key question.
0: Well, let me ask you this, point blank. I mean, I don't want to... You know, if I'm getting too personal, please tell me. But are you planning to vote for the Republicans in November? Or are you politically homeless and you're going to stay home?
1: No, I'm just saying that emotionally right now, often I feel politically homeless, meaning I want the Trump of the first term. Where is that person? Where is he?
0: No, I understand that. But I just want to know, you, Grace Woto, the wonderful wife of Jeff Kuhner, please tell me A, you're voting in November, and B, you will be voting Republican, right? Please.
1: Absolutely. There's no question about that. But
0: right.
1: My concern is...
0: I mean, across the board. So you're going to vote?
1: Of course.
0: Okay.
1: Of course.
0: But what you're saying is, and this, Grace, we've got about a minute, so let me just quickly pose the question. With these gerrymandering victories... that could give, you know, Republicans up to, say, 15 to 20 seats, potentially. Is that enough to save the Republicans in November, to give them a victory? Or are these disaffected MAGA supporters that you're talking about, who are politically homeless, will they stay home? And will that be enough, even with the gerrymandering victories, to give the Democrats a victory?
1: That's the danger, that even the gerrymandering victories and even the focus on how crazy the Democrats are might not be enough if Trump doesn't understand how upset members of his base are increasingly becoming. These people, many of them, Jeff, their backs are against the wall financially. They cannot wait and wait and wait. They were promised that the affordability crisis would be solved on day one. And instead, we're talking about Venezuela, that is even more corrupt than the blue states in America. This is political lunacy, Jeff. It's lunacy.
0: Still love me?
1: Very much.
0: No, I sometimes feel maybe, you know, you resent me for being such a strong Trump supporter. But, okay, so Grace says he's lost her emotionally. She's still going to vote for him or the Republicans in November. But she's warning the president, you've got a lot of your supporters who are not happy. Focus on domestic issues at home. Grace, as always, thank you so much. And we will talk next week, same time, same place.
2: Jeff doesn't get a day off.
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18: Mail order access to an abortion pill is being restored by the Supreme Court. For now, the High Court issued an emergency order Monday to give the justices more time to consider the issue. More from Tony Waterman.
30: The order from the Supreme Court allows pharmacy or mail order access without in-person doctor visits to continue for another week as lawyers send arguments to the court. Manufacturers of mifepristone argue the drug is safe, but conservative states say mailing the drug weakens their abortion bans. Medication abortions using mifepristone now account for a majority of abortions in the U.S., blunting the impact of the overturning of Roe v. Wade in 2022. Since then, nearly half of all U.S. states have implemented bans or restrictions on the medical procedure. Tony Waterman, Washington.
18: President Trump claims the U.S. destroyed seven small Iranian boats. Earlier Monday, U.S. Central Command leader Admiral Brad Cooper said the military destroyed several vessels that fired on U.S. warships in the Strait of Hormuz. Former New York City Mayor Rudy Giuliani is in critical but stable condition, battling pneumonia. More from Mark Mayfield.
31: Giuliani was rushed to a South Florida hospital on Sunday with a severe respiratory issue that required a ventilator. His spokesman, Ted Goodman, says the 81-year-old is now breathing on his own and is being monitored as a precautionary measure. Goodman also says Giuliani was diagnosed with restrictive airway disease following his exposure to toxins at Ground Zero after the 9/11 terror attacks on America, adding complications to any respiratory issues. I'm Mark Mayfield.
18: Secretary of State Marco Rubio will take over for Caroline Leavitt as press secretary today. Leavitt is out on maternity leave to give birth to her second child. Rubio will host the first White House briefing without Leavitt. I'm Michael Kastner.
32: I'm Dan Watkins with a quick check of the stories trending on WBZ News Radio 1030. The ATF is now assisting the Maine State Fire Marshal in the investigation into a deadly fire and explosion at a lumber mill in Searsmont Friday.
0: 27-year-old firefighter Andrew Cross was killed in the blaze and 11 people were hurt. Two of those victims are in critical condition at Mass General. The brother of Massachusetts Attorney General Andrea Campbell is set to go on trial in Boston Monday. WBZ Sherry Small reports Alvin Campbell faces rape, kidnapping, and sexual assault charges involving nine women.
1: Prosecutors say Campbell posed as an Uber driver outside Boston nightlife spots between 2017 and 2019, targeting intoxicated women leaving bars and concerts. They allege he lured nine women into his SUV, sexually assaulted them, and in several cases secretly recorded the attacks on his cell phone.
32: I'm Dan Watkins.
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0: It's challenging.
1: And yeah. And the way that they move in the wind, not just a straight shot.
0: Yeah.
1: It's like left, shooting right, birds. Up, down, yeah.
0: Game changer throwers from Caldwell. We'll be right back with more Gun Talk.

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0: Hey, welcome back to Gun Talk. Another group that has come to this Plinkapalooza are Lipsy's. Lipsy's is actually a gun distributor who's just down the road from us in Louisiana, but they're a major gun distributor. I mean, and we probably talked about this before on the show, but gun distributors are that two-step distribution. Most of the gun companies out there do not sell to the gun dealer, your local gun dealer guy. Most of them sell to a distributor who acts as their warehouse and their sales team for the thousands and thousands of gun dealers that are out there, right? So Lipsy's is just down the road from us, and they do a really nice job and work with most of the major gun manufacturers out there. So I always love talking to those guys because they have a finger on the pulse of everything that's going on. They're talking to every single manufacturer out there. They're talking to almost every single dealer out there. I mean, we're talking thousands and thousands of dealers, hundreds of manufacturers. So they kind of see the trends. And sometimes I think they see the trends before everybody else does. And in a way, they're also trendsetters because Lipsy's does these special makeup guns. So they do hundreds of these special. And if you want to check them out, it's lipsysguns.com is kind of the site for the consumer side of things where they show off their cool, unique things when they're, whether working with Sig Sauer or Ruger or Springfield Armory or Glock, things that Glock wasn't doing, but Lipsy's, you know, if you or I say, I got this idea for Glock, hey, you know what you should do, Glock? Well, Glock's going to be like, yeah, great. But if Lipsy's says it, and Lipsy's says, and we'll buy 1,000 or 500 or 2,000 of those to start, then all of a sudden you have their attention and they'll actually make some, you know, they'll look at the idea. A couple of the trends that they're seeing right now are interesting. Straight wall cartridge is surging. And we've seen this for a few years. I mean, straight wall is not really a new thing. I mean, you think about old school straight wall, 4570, 450 Bushmaster. And then you've got kind of the new evolution of that. 350 Legend, I think 400 Legend, 360 Buckhammer. Because this all comes from states requiring straight wall cartridges to be used for hunting. And sometimes that comes from states that only allowed shotguns for deer hunting. A lot of times in more like urban areas with a lot of neighborhoods and population, they were worried about rifles and the distance that they can shoot. I mean, obviously when you're hunting, you have to make sure you're not skylining something and you have to make sure of your target and your backstop, even in the woods. But it was kind of a compromise in some ways where you're like, okay, now you can use a straight wall cartridge and it's just a little bit different. It's not a full on bottlenecked high velocity magnum, but it's the popularity of it. They're really fun. You kind of think of like old school lever actions or break barrel single shots, but they're even chambering AR chamberings in 350 Legend. Super fun. Honestly, the 350 Legend, the 360 Buckhammer kind of replicates to a certain degree the performance of a 30-30. And probably anybody listening to this says, oh gosh, yeah, I mean, love 30-30. I've killed plenty of deer with 30-30. And probably half of you are saying the first deer I killed was with a 30-30. And so, I mean, ballistically, very, very similar to that. They're also just kind of the nature of these cartridges. They're fun to suppress because they're not super high power. People shoot them really well. And they perform well. I mean, you can hit some pretty decently heavy bullets with them. 180 grains in a 360 Buckhammer with core lock tipped. I mean, that's going to put down big game and certainly anything east of the Mississippi River. These are really well suited for it. You're not talking about super long range shots and stuff like that. So it's always fun to look at the new cartridges, look at the new trends. And it's also an opportunity to say, well, maybe I need to buy another gun. And sometimes a new cartridge gives you just the excuse you need to get that new gun. We will be right back with more Gun Talk.
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5: Mail order access to an abortion pill is being restored by the Supreme Court. For now, the High Court issued an emergency order Monday to give the justices more time to consider the issue. More from Tony Waterman.
6: The order from the Supreme Court allows pharmacy or mail order access without in-person doctor visits to continue for another week as lawyers send arguments to the court. Manufacturers of mifepristone argue the drug is safe, but conservative states say mailing the drug weakens their abortion bans. Medication abortions using mifepristone now account for a majority of abortions in the U.S., blunting the impact of the overturning of Roe v. Wade in 2022. Since then, nearly half of all U.S. states have implemented bans or restrictions on the medical procedure. Tony Waterman, Washington.
5: President Trump claims the U.S. destroyed seven small Iranian boats. Earlier Monday, U.S. Central Command leader Admiral Brad Cooper said the military destroyed several vessels that fired on U.S. warships in the Strait of Hormuz. Former New York City Mayor Rudy Giuliani is in critical but stable condition, battling pneumonia. More from Mark Mayfield.
7: Giuliani was rushed to a South Florida hospital on Sunday with a severe respiratory issue that required a ventilator. His spokesman, Ted Goodman, says the 81-year-old is now breathing on his own and is being monitored as a precautionary measure. Goodman also says Giuliani was diagnosed with restrictive airway disease following his exposure to toxins at Ground Zero after the 9/11 terror attacks on America, adding complications to any respiratory issues. I'm Mark Mayfield.
5: Secretary of State Marco Rubio will take over for Caroline Leavitt as press secretary today. Leavitt is out on maternity leave to give birth to her second child. Rubio will host the first White House briefing without Leavitt. I'm Michael Kastner.
8: I'm Dan Watkins with a quick check of the stories trending on WBZ News Radio 1030. The ATF is now assisting the Maine State Fire Marshal in the investigation into a deadly fire and explosion at a lumber mill in Searsmont Friday. 27-year-old firefighter Andrew Cross was killed in the blaze and 11 people were hurt. Two of those victims are in critical condition at Mass General. The brother of Massachusetts Attorney General Andrea Campbell is set to go on trial in Boston Monday. WBZ Sherry Small reports Alvin Campbell faces rape, kidnapping, and sexual assault charges involving nine women.
9: Prosecutors say Campbell posed as an Uber driver outside Boston nightlife spots between 2017 and 2019, targeting intoxicated women leaving bars and concerts. They allege he lured nine women into his SUV, sexually assaulted them, and in several cases secretly recorded the attacks on his cell phone.
8: I'm Dan Watkins.
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16: Welcome to the Howie Carr Show. The number, if you would like to join us today, is 844-500-4242, 844-500-4242. And it's a great day here. It's Friday, and we had a good time yesterday at the Karen Reed auction, which didn't take place. We'll let you know as developments warrant. Bill Broussard, who's the owner of record of the car, has an offer, I think, for the car for more money than either of the bidders were willing to offer. So I think that's the way it's going to work out. But we'll let you know as time goes on. And it's unfortunate that we couldn't have had like 10 crazy bidders, but that's the way it goes. So, but anyway, thanks for everybody for turning out, and thanks to Dave Manzi at Manzi Appraisers, and thanks to Justin Manning for handling the auction, from JJ Manning Auctioneers, and Bill Broussard, who fixed the car at JB Auto Care in North Weymouth. Everybody did a good job, and I think all the listeners who came out had a good time. We had a good time, certainly. All right, 844-500-4242. How do you know it's an election year in Massachusetts? Mara Healey, hold it, Healey, the governor of Massachusetts, has denounced the crackpot lunatic judge who let go Bad Bad Tyler Brown. You know Bad Bad Tyler Brown. He's the guy who was shooting up the Memorial Drive in Cambridge on Monday, and he actually wounded two people. And 5 years earlier, as you know, if you've been listening to the show, following the news, 5 years earlier, a blow-in drifter, out-of-state judge, big Democrat campaign contributor, second-generation Democrat hack. Her father was a coat holder for LBJ. Her name is Janet Sanders, no relation to Bernie Sanders. She let this guy, bad Tyler Brown, go with basically a concurrent sentence after he shot at two cops in Boston, 17 shots, and he didn't hit him. And she said, well, you know, there's a difference between shooting at somebody and hitting somebody. Yeah, there is. It's called aim, marksmanship. He was very bad at marksmanship. So she lets him go, and they let him out. And so he ends up, he's walking down the street, walking down Memorial Drive, runs right along the river, parallel with Storrow Drive on the other side. You know, you've been on it a million times. And he's shooting at cars. And he wounds two people. One guy's on his way to get a car wash. Another guy was a bus driver with eight kids. Not in the car, but that's what his job was. And a state trooper and a Marine with a license to carry come out, and they take bad Tyler Brown out. And so it's a big story. It's a real big story in an election year. It's so big that Mara Healey is complaining about if there was ever a soulmate, not a sapphic soulmate, but a soulmate of Mara Healey's, it would be this judge, Janet Brown, you know, a rich, trust funded Harvard grad, blow in from out of, she's from Texas, Mara's from Maryland. You know, they both live in the ritzy suburbs, Sanders in Brookline, Mara Healey in Arlington. But now Mara's running for re-election, so she's ripping this judge. Cut 21.
0: Governor, on the horrible shooting in Cambridge this week, is there anything that needs to be done in terms of the early release this guy got from the parole board or from the light sentence he got in general from this judge? Any criticism to those two entities?
14: Yeah, I mean, I criticized the original sentence. The judge provided a sentence that was way too low. And, you know, that's a serious problem. And, you know, I just want to say I spoke to the trooper and the former federal agent who were on scene. I mean, their acts of heroism, unbelievable. Just like what we saw last week from Trooper Trainer on Route 1 in looking to save lives, which he did when that wrong way driver was moving down the road. Same thing happened on Memorial Drive, and we had law enforcement that came forward and acted in the most heroic and selfless way possible and saved lives. So huge gratitude to law enforcement. And yeah, on this particular individual, there's no way he should have been receiving that sentence. He should have received a much stiffer sentence.
16: Yeah, because after all, he's not an illegal alien. He's an American citizen. So, of course, I mean, if he were an illegal alien, I mean, it would have been fine for him to go out there and shoot him, because that's what we want. We want to protect our illegal alien shooters and fentanyl dealers and daughter rapers and welfare abusers and SNAP card holders. We want to protect them. So this judge, let me tell you, this judge, she attacked me as far back as 2009 in the SMU, Southern Methodist University Law Journal. I had written a column about her in 2008. Talking about judge gives boozed up driver an easy ride. I wrote that column in 2008. There was a guy in Milton. He'd been convicted three times for drunk driving. He ran over an on-duty firefighter in Milton, left him in a coma for 3 months, no pulse for a half hour. The guy lost 80% of his blood. Both his legs were broken. He almost had to have his right arm amputated. And you know what? Judge Sanders said? He was thoughtless. It was just carelessness. She wouldn't send him to jail. So I wrote a column about it, and she sent it to her hack father who was dying. And, you know, she she said that it was a terrible thing to be accused I did not appreciate how hard it was to be on the subject of public criticism until I ended up in the newspaper for one of my sentencing decisions, targeted by a fairly nasty columnist for the Boston Herald. Who could she have been? A fairly nasty columnist for the Boston Herald. And then a year later, she wrote a she refused to sentence a heavy sentence for another guy, a serial sex offender. She said he wasn't a danger to the public. Quote, and I wrote, even though his arrests for assorted sex crimes are in the double digits, And I called her an idiot judge. So, you know, when I tell you how terrible Massachusetts judges are, do not doubt me, as Rush Limbaugh used to say. Do not doubt me. 844-500-4242. But, you know, things will look enough for the Massachusetts judiciary. There hadn't been one of them caught in a scandal for 2 days until Judge Robert Welch has now been charged with domestic abuse down on the Cape. Judge Robert Welch III. Would you care to guess what job his father, Judge Robert Welch Jr., had? Jared?
2: Lawyer for the Bulgers?
16: No, he was a judge.
2: Oh, judge.
16: How about Judge Robert Welch the Third's grandfather, who is now going to be charged in Boston with the case has been kicked upstairs. Would you care to guess what his grandfather did for work?
2: I'm going to guess either state senate or city council.
16: He was a judge, too.
2: Oh, wow.
16: Okay. How about Judge...
2: Nationwide search.
16: Robert Welch III's great-grandfather. His name was Peter. Would you care to guess his job, his trade?
2: I'm going to play the odds and go judge.
16: That is correct, sir. Would you care to guess what Judge Robert Welch III's brother-in-law does for a living?
2: Judge?
16: That is correct. He is married. The judge Perino, the brother-in-law, is married to a woman named Anastasia Welch Perino, the sister of Judge Welch. Would you care to guess if she's in the public or the dreaded private sector?
2: I am going to guess public.
16: That's right. She is the register of probate in Barnstable County. He has a son.
2: See the bailiff?
16: The judge has a son named Ryan Welch. Would you care to guess if he's in the public or the private sector?
2: I'm going to go private again. I'm going to go public again.
16: He is a member of the Massachusetts State Police. The judge has a nephew. It's the son of the register of probate and the other judge. Would you care to guess where, I think his name is Robert Perino, works? In the public or the private sector?
2: I'm going to say public.
16: You would be correct, sir. He works for the Office of Consumer Affairs and Business Regulations. He's a program coordinator. Oh, a program coordinator.
2: Building generational wealth like the Fords.
16: 8-4. And, you know, things were looking so up for the judiciary. They hadn't had a problem for three whole days, I think. Not three whole days with not a problem. And now Judge Welch has been lugged. That's a sad thing. Try not to let it destroy your faith in the hackorama. 844-500-4242. I'm Howie Carr.
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0: She talked about, she got some numbers from this guy, Damian Brady, Vice President of Research at the National Taxpayers Union Foundation. And I immediately called him as soon as I read the column, and he's gonna look up some Massachusetts and New England numbers for me, like for instance Jean Shaheen or Tsongas, the widow of a senator and herself getting a pension. We're gonna see if we can figure out how much they're making, because there isn't a list like there is in Massachusetts. But for instance, Eric Swalwell, you know who he is, right? He could be indicted any day now. There are criminal investigations in multiple states. He will be collecting an estimated $22,000 a year pension when he turns 62. Isn't that special? How about Tony Gonzalez? That's the one who had the girlfriend who torched herself, you know? He managed to squeak past the five-year minimum to collect. He qualifies, according to Kimberly Strassel and the National Taxpayers Union Foundation, for which Damian Brady works, for a starting pension of about $8,700, which is short money. But again, he's a really bad guy. Then Mr. Brady added up Joe Biden's pensions for his life in Congress as vice president and as president. And do you know what Joe Biden is getting, according to Damon Brady? He confirmed this for me when I spoke to him on the phone this morning. About $413,000 a year in pensions. Joe Biden, the poorest member of the Senate. He's making more money than the president of the United States, Donald J. Trump. Not that Donald J. Trump is taking a salary, but this guy Biden is getting a pension. Plus, he's getting Secret Service protection around the clock. Plus, he gets clerical help as an ex-president.
1: Now he's announced he wants another $5 trillion.
0: But congressmen, senators, and House members all get defined benefit pensions. That means they're guaranteed, like they used to give out in private industry. The number of people in private sector pension plans declined from 27 million in 1975 to 11 million in 2023, and it's even less now. Pensions are now mostly an extravagance of government workers, the growing drivers of increasing unsustainable costs and calls for higher taxes. Even private sector pension plans found in the union world are underwritten by taxpayers who are made to fund continual federal bailouts of multi-employer pension plans. I know I have a pension from the old Herald, but it's become a federal bailout plan. That's the only way I have it. 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Jared, what's the poll question? What are the results thus far?
2: Today's poll question, which you can vote in at HowieCarshow.com, is should guaranteed pensions for congressmen be eliminated going forward? Yes, no, or not sure?
0: Yes.
2: 86% of the audience says yes, 9% say no, and 5% are not sure.
0: Remember Corinne Brown? She was the one from Jacksonville who was buying cakes and stuff for her all of her celebrations. A black woman from another member of the Congressional Black Caucus from Florida. She was sentenced to 5 years for wire and tax fraud, but successfully appealed over the improper removal of a juror and swung a plea deal. And you know what? She was interested in the plea. The only thing she was interested in the plea deal was keeping her $71,000 a year pension. $71,000 a year. I think we'll have Damian Brady on the show next week. I talked to him about that. He's going to get me.

0: some of the Massachusetts pensions. I'm
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0: Howard Carr.
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2: 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Dine Out Dorchester is underway through the end of the month. The new campaign encourages folks to support local restaurants. It's aimed at raising money for both businesses and the Dorchester Day Parade. Participating locations are offering an array of special deals and food items. An investigation is underway in Lakeville after a pipe bomb was discovered this weekend. WBZ's Emma Friedman.
3: Lakeville police say somebody notified them Saturday afternoon that they found what looked like a pipe bomb on the edge of Eggerbog Pond off of Highland Road. Officers called the state police bomb squad, which confirmed it was in fact a PVC pipe bomb. They were able to safely dispose of it. Lakeville police are investigating and are asking anybody with information to call the detective division.
2: And the Red Sox fall to the Braves 8-1. The Sox road trip continues Monday night in Kansas City. I'm Dan Watkins.
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1: 844-500-4242. A lot of breaking news here. Steve Cohen, the chicken stomping, chomping white man who is the only white member of the Congressional Black Caucus. It's amazing. A white man is allowed into the Congressional Black Caucus, but a black man who happens to be a Republican, Byron Donalds, is not allowed into the Black Congressional Caucus. But he was gerrymandered into oblivion a week or so ago by the Tennessee legislature in Nashville. And today he announced that after, I think, 10 terms, he is not seeking re-election. And he also announced incoherently that if the court were allowed to allow him one more term, does he think the court draws congressional districts? It's the legislature, and they've already done their job. They've drawn the districts, and yours doesn't exist anymore. And so he said if the legislature would just give him one two-more-year term, he'd be happy. But they can't do it. He's obviously hasn't learned very much in his 20 years in Congress. But he's gone. We'll maybe try to get some of that cut of his babbling.
2: So that's something special about Memphis, and we're not going to have that. And I feel bad for my constituents because a lot of them come up to me regularly and say, please, we're for you, and don't quit. Don't quit. I've had people tell me, recently as today, African-American and Caucasian, don't quit. And I don't want to quit. I'm not a quitter. But these districts were drawn to beat me. They were drawn to defeat me. And I had an uncle a
1: welcome
2: long time
1: to the club.
2: Who told me many pithy statements. And he said, Steve, never put your head in a lion's mouth. And this is what I would be doing to go out. And I can't represent counties all the way to Williamson County that have nothing in common with Memphis. And Memphis is that's my Jones. It's Memphis, and I get things from Memphis.
1: That's his joke. He's speaking.
2: There's the baseball park, which
1: Ebonics.
2: I got the state funding to help make it happen. The Memphis State Tigers. The bridge over here, which is
1: the bridge over troubled water.
2: Bicycle bridge across the Mississippi River, which I got the funding for that.
1: Thank you, Mr. Charlie.
2: I got it over the park from my house. But Memphis is my home, and that's what I fight for, and I want to do it again. And if I get the chance, I'll do it. But otherwise, I'll be retiring from Congress and from public life.
1: Call Damian Brady. I gotta get a new pension.
3: I'm not a quitter. I don't want to quit.
1: I quit.
3: I'm quitting.
1: What's your pension gonna be, Steve? Tell us. Let us know. 844-500-4242. Dave, you're next with Howie Carr. Go ahead, Dave.
4: Hey, Howie, how are you? You mentioned, of course, pensions, and they vote them themselves, this pension. You didn't mention, or maybe you did, and I missed it, the health care benefits that continue on after they retire. And, Howie, don't they have some ridiculous short period of time? Like, you and I have to work 20, 30, 40 years if we had a pension.
1: 5 years. Five years. Yes.
4: So you go to Congress for 5 years and you get your full pension. It's not
1: right.
4: Outrageous. That doesn't.
1: Well, you know, the thing is, and I knew this when it was happening, but Kim Strassel mentioned it again. Remember when Marjorie Taylor Greene quit Congress in a huff? Remember that earlier, a few months ago? It doesn't escape notice. This is from the column. Representative Marjorie Taylor Greene, who announced she was resigning in a huff from Congress last fall, didn't actually leave for another 46 days, 3 days after the minimum to qualify for a pension.
4: Yep. Yeah. But you're right. Us in the dreaded private sector, as you call it, not only do we have to put our own money in, unless you're fortunate enough to work for a company that matches, but it has to go into the dreaded stock market. So, yeah, it's and what are, there's like 535 members of Congress.
1: Yes.
4: Do you know the number for pensions just in the government? Forget the unions in the in Congress. It's got to be billions, Howie. It's not millions. It's got to be billions.
1: I don't know what it is. Well, look at the Nikki Tsongas. She was in Congress after Marty Meehan left, and you know, to become president of UMass. Now he's going to get. But she, her husband was the senator, and he served 6 years. So she's getting his survivor benefits, and now she's getting her own second pension. I asked Brady to check that one out too. And Dave, how about Marty Meehan, the guy who was the? He said, "I'm only going to serve 6 years." When he got elected, I said, "Why?" I said to him at the time, "I said, why are you saying that, Marty? You know that's a lie." "Oh, I'm going to do. I'm only going to serve 6 years." So he served 12 years, and then he gets the job in UMass, ZooMass, bigger money. He's now making $900,000 almost a year. Do the math here. It's pretty easy math. He's maxed out 80%. So 80% of 900,000 is 720,000 he's going to get as a pension. But on top of that, he's going to get a congressional pension, as if 720,000 isn't going to be enough. And some of these guys, I don't know if Marty's one of them. He never really had a real job, but you know, sometimes they just put in just enough to make it from quarter to quarter to get in the 40 quarters, and then they get, you know, it would be short money compared to the other two pensions, but he may very well be getting a Social Security check every month at the end of it. It's just ridiculous what these people get for money. And you know, and so these judges, this guy Welch, who just got charged with domestic abuse, he's making $207,000 a year. His sister, who's the register of probate, is making $174,000 a year. Her husband, who's also a judge, is making $207,000 a year. The son of Judge Welch is making, as a state trooper, is making $125,000 a year. Where does it end? Where does it end? It ends in bankruptcy. And it, you know what? It never, for those of us in the dreaded private sector, we just have to keep working. 844-500-4242, 844-500-4242. Is it 5 years for senators, too, for their pensions vesting? Yes. Yes, it is. See, the thing about being a senator, though, is it's, and I guess this works for the House, too. You get lifetime perks, lifetime privileges of a congressman or a senator. So like that black guy that Deval Patrick appointed after Ted Kennedy died. I mean, he just wanted to get it for like 2 or 3 months so that he could be a lobbyist. So he doesn't have to make an appointment to see anybody if he wants to lobby him. He just goes into the House gym, you know, and a lot of them love that. Not going into the gym. So not because they, you know, they want to exercise or take a shower. It's because so that they can, you know, get the member's ear and just make the spiel. Gives them a lot more access. And the big money is in these pensions. Again, imagine Joe Biden. Look what Joe Biden did to the country. And he's getting $413,000 a year as a pension, plus the security detail, plus the clerical staff. 844-500-4242. So Trump was great with some of these reporters when he was flying back on Air Force One from China, and so he said. He got a question from the BBC, Cut 11.
5: Are you able to confirm yet that it was a US missile?
6: You were?
5: BBC, for the radio.
6: Fake BBC, you mean the ones that put AI in my mouth? The ones that gave me, that had me saying a statement that they now admit was not true? That the ones that put terrible words in my mouth and then had to admit that it was fake? The ones that are being sued now for $5 billion and don't know what to do. You with BBC? They're another fake outfit, yes.
1: $5 billion? I thought it was $10 billion. I think he forgot how much he's suing him for. So then he's talking to someone from the New York Times. The New York Times, you know, the paper that's being sued by the Israeli government now for saying that they train their dogs to rape Palestinians. A very, very believable story. And it's done by, that column was written by Nicholas Kristof, whose father was in the Hitler's army in World War II, as he admits. You know, you've heard of Kristallnacht, when the Nazis went crazy and, you know, broke up all the buildings and the glass windows in Berlin, and they call it Kristallnacht. Well, now in the New York Times, they have Kristallnacht, where they didn't break any windows, but they said that that the Jews were training dogs to rape non-Jews. Is that what you call a blood libel? But anyway, this is Trump ripping into a nut. Not the Nicholas Zeke-Heil Kristof, but a guy named David Zanger. Cut 10.
7: Repeating the bombing you did it for 38 days.
8: No, we did.
7: And you did not get the political changes in Iran.
8: No, I had a total military victory. But the fake news, guys like you, right, incorrectly. You're a fake guy. And guys like you write about it incorrectly. We had a total military victory. We knocked out their entire Navy. We knocked out their entire Air Force. We knocked out all of their anti-aircraft weaponry. We knocked out all of their radar. We knocked out all of their leaders, number one. And then we knocked out all of their leaders in the second division. And we knocked out numerous of their leaders in the third division. And they're very confused. We've had a total victory, except by people like you that don't write the truth. You know, you should write. I actually think it's sort of some treasonous what you write, but you and the New York Times and CNN, I would say, are the worst.
9: But on another war.
8: You should know better. You know, your editors tell you what to write, and you write it. You should be ashamed of
9: yourself. This is of another war.
8: I actually think it's treason. When you write like they're doing well militarily and they have no Navy, no Air Force, no anti-anything. By the way, we knocked out 85% of their manufacturing for missiles. We knocked out everything. We haven't knocked out other than one bridge, and we did because they misbehaved. But we have bridges we could knock out. We could knock out their bridges and their electrical capacity within 2 days. We could knock out the whole thing. And then I read the New York Times, and they act like they're doing well. And everybody knows, and that's why your subscribers are way down. You know, the Times subscribers are way down because it's fake.
9: Did you discuss?
8: Way down.
9: Did you discuss?
1: The only thing he missed was bringing up the Nicholas Kristof scoop on how the Israelis are training the dogs to rape prisoners. 844-500-4242. 617. The great thing about being in the gym, in the house gym, is it's pretty hard to wear a wire. That has proven to be an occupational hazard for members of Congress, both the House and the Senate, as time is going on. Someone says, I think you're mistaken. It's 6 years to get vested, one term in the Senate or four in the House. I used to think it was 6 years, too, but Kim Strassel today said it was 5 years. And I think Marjorie Taylor Greene did not make it to 6 years. She waited until January and she got into fifth year. So I'm pretty sure it's five years. We had it wrong all along. 844-500-4242. I'm Howie Carr.
0: Howie Carr will return.
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22: The different color noises, white noise, brown noise, pink noise. Brown noise is deeper, has lower frequencies, it's got more bass, minimalizes that higher frequency. Mm-hmm. And I didn't really know this, but apparently you can liken some of these to sounds in nature. And apparently brown noise is more akin to like a river rapid or a heavy rainfall or thunder.
23: Because there's also white noise and pink noise, you think brown noise is just named after the color brown. Wrong. There was a scientist named Robert Brown from Scotland.
22: White noise is used, aside from just sleeping, a lot of times with like noise-canceling headphones and stuff, mm-hmm. masking other sounds.
23: Pink noise is a little different. It's kind of like the compromise between white noise and brown noise.
22: As far as which one is best for sleep, there have been some very middling studies over the years. But at Oxford in 2017, they said that they fell asleep 40% faster listening to white noise, but their overall sleep was about the same.
23: Okay.
22: There was a study in 2017 from Northwestern of 13 older adults, and they said pink noise provided deeper sleep overall and improved ability to recall words.
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1: Run afoul of the Trump family by libeling them. This is what she said last night on MSDNC 13.
2: Guess where Trump's adult son Eric is right now? Well, he's with his father in China. Now, Eric Trump does not have a role in the U.S. government. In fact, he's supposed to be sort of firewalled off from any U.S. government activities because he took over the family businesses when his father re-entered the White House, supposedly to prevent conflicts of interest. But there he is. You can see him. Now, I should say that when asked about Eric Trump joining the trip, the White House simply said that there were no conflicts of interest there. I guess thanks for that. A spokesperson for Eric himself said that Eric was just joining the president in his own personal capacity, saying that Eric will not participate in any discussions or meetings related to any business entity, and that Eric Trump does not have business ventures in China or plans on doing business with China. Now, that is quite an interesting denial.
1: Because then she goes on to say that he is on the board of ALT-5. I guess we don't have that part of it. But this is what Eric Trump just tweeted out. I intend to sue Jen Psaki and MS Now News over the below clip, just part of what we played. To be clear, contrary to her monologue and blatant lies, I have never been on the board of ALT-5. Not now, not ever. Any person with basic access to Google and willing to open a company's annual report or proxy statements would know this. I have zero involvement in any merger discussions involving any public entity I do not run or control. I have zero business interests in China. He might have added, unlike Hunter Biden. Did she ever complain when Hunter Biden was on the plane? Reaping over $1 billion when he was vice president after he ripped off Burisma in Ukraine. Eric Trump continues, no properties, no investments, nothing. I joined this trip for one reason, as a loving son who adores my father and wouldn't miss being by his side for this incredible moment. During the bilateral talks, Lara, Trump, and I went to the Great Wall of China. More to come. So he's going to sue. Great. Good news. By the way, Jen Psaki is, she was always the one who was going to circle back. But just, people are posting what her great moments on Twitter. This is from October 2020, after the New York Post broke the Hunter Biden laptop story. This is Jen Psaki, who's now going to be sued by Hunter Biden by Eric Trump for lying. Hunter Biden's story is Russian disinfo, dozens of former intel officials say. So lying is kind of a way of life to Jen Psaki. And I always like to repeat that when the Democrats in the mainstream media, but I repeat myself, were saying it was Russian disinformation, the Hunter Biden laptop, Christopher Wray, the director of the FBI, appointed by Donald Trump, and William Barr, the attorney general, appointed by Donald Trump, both knew that it was real. They had known for 10 months, since December 2019, that it was real, and yet they refused to say anything as the Democrats lied about it. 60 Minutes, the New York Times, MS, then NBC. I'm glad he's suing. I'm Howie Carr.
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6: Mail order access to an abortion pill is being restored by the Supreme Court. For now, the High Court issued an emergency order Monday to give the justices more time to consider the issue. More from Tony Waterman.
7: The order from the Supreme Court allows pharmacy or mail order access without in-person doctor visits to continue for another week as lawyers send arguments to the court. Manufacturers of mifepristone argue the drug is safe, but conservative states say mailing the drug weakens their abortion bans. Medication abortions using mifepristone now account for a majority of abortions in the U.S., blunting the impact of the overturning of Roe v. Wade in 2022. Since then, nearly half of all U.S. states have implemented bans or restrictions on the medical procedure. Tony Waterman, Washington.
6: President Trump claims the U.S. destroyed seven small Iranian boats. Earlier Monday, U.S. Central Command leader Admiral Brad Cooper said the military destroyed several vessels that fired on U.S. warships in the Strait of Hormuz. Former New York City Mayor Rudy Giuliani is in critical but stable condition, battling pneumonia. More from Mark Mayfield.
8: Giuliani was rushed to a South Florida hospital on Sunday with a severe respiratory issue that required a ventilator. His spokesman, Ted Goodman, says the 81-year-old is now breathing on his own and is being monitored as a precautionary measure. Goodman also says Giuliani was diagnosed with restrictive airway disease following his exposure to toxins at Ground Zero after the 9/11 terror attacks on America, adding complications to any respiratory issues. I'm Mark Mayfield.
6: Secretary of State Marco Rubio will take over for Caroline Leavitt as press secretary today. Leavitt is out on maternity leave to give birth to her second child. Rubio will host the first White House briefing without Leavitt. I'm Michael Kastner.
9: I'm Dan Watkins with a quick check of the stories trending on WBZ News Radio 1030. The ATF is now assisting the Maine State Fire Marshal in the investigation into a deadly fire and explosion at a lumber mill in Searsmont Friday. 27-year-old firefighter Andrew Cross was killed in the blaze and 11 people were hurt. Two of those victims are in critical condition at Mass General.
0: The brother of Massachusetts Attorney General Andrea Campbell is set to go on trial in Boston Monday. WBZ Sherry Small reports Alvin Campbell faces rape, kidnapping, and sexual assault charges involving nine women.
10: Prosecutors say Campbell posed as an Uber driver outside Boston nightlife spots between 2017 and 2019, targeting intoxicated women leaving bars and concerts. They allege he lured nine women into his SUV, sexually assaulted them, and in several cases secretly recorded the attacks on his cell phone.
11: I'm Dan Watkins.
14: Hey.
22: Hi, it's Chuck Douglas. You know what gets a lot of people stuck with weight loss? They